0: Fairly and consistently.
1: The Prime Minister says the foreign affairs budget has grown as a row brews over funding. Nicola Willis wants to cut public sector budgets 2% this year, then 5% each of the next two. MFAT's been spared this year, but not the following years. Foreign Affairs Minister Winston Peters is promising to fight to avoid cuts, but Chris Luxon says his ministry's in good shape.
2: The MFAT, since we've come to power, has actually had some really good funding increases, so that's quite acceptable. I'm sure it's never enough for the Minister of Foreign Affairs.
1: The Deputy Prime Minister says the government's had some interest in tenders for construction of an LNG import terminal in Taranaki. Cabinet's expected to decide mid-year whether to proceed. Newstalk ZB revealed in March it was in doubt after the US and Israel attacked Iran, sending LNG prices soaring. David Seymour says Cabinet's still waiting for some details of proposals.
3: As I understand it, there's a couple of people who say they can do it. We're waiting for the price, and then we'll have to make a decision from there.
1: A continued call for information almost a week after an infant was found dead on a roadside near Blenheim's Wairau River last Tuesday afternoon. Police are extremely concerned for the welfare of the baby's family and want to speak to them. Deputy Prime Minister David Seymour says leaked audio of Labour Party media training at a regional conference is nasty. Our newsroom's been sent a recording from the weekend event. An exercise in deflecting difficult questions used a nonsensical prompt. Would you rather fight 100 duck-sized horses or one horse-sized duck? MP Barbara Edmonds' answer apparently referenced Nicola Willis.
4: Every week I have to stand up in the House and ask a duck-faced horse, did I get that right? questions every single week.
1: Seymour says he wasn't impressed.
3: You know, female MPs seem to get more abuse, and this whole thing about Nicola that she's saying, I just think that's gross.
1: To sport. Australian media reports NRL chief executive Andrew Abdo is stepping down from the role after 6 years. He's shaping as the favourite to take over as Tennis Australia boss after Craig Tiley announced his move to the United States equivalent in February. Felix Rosenquist has won a disrupted Indy 500 of the New Zealanders. Marcus Armstrong took the lead in the last two laps, but eventually finished fifth, and Scott McLaughlin claimed third. Kimi Antonelli's become the first Formula One driver to win their first four Grands Prix consecutively, this time with victory at Montreal. Liam Lawson came seventh. That's News and Sport. I'm Malcolm Jordan.
5: 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Seal it once, seal it right.
6: Rima Weather.
7: Kia ora, good afternoon. Checking out the weather forecast for all of New Zealand for the rest of today and all of tomorrow. Firstly, Northland, cloudy periods, a few showers in the north. That's easing overnight, although also clearing away tomorrow afternoon. Auckland to Waitomo, including the Bay of Plenty, Tomarunui and Taupō, mainly fine. Some areas of morning cloud or fog, patchy high cloud tomorrow. Taranaki to Wellington, cloudy periods with isolated showers, mainly inland. Wrapping up the North Island, Gisborne, Hawke's Bay and Wairarapa, also Taihape, mainly fine today. Cloud and isolated showers develop about Wairarapa tomorrow afternoon, spreading north by tomorrow evening. Now the South Island, firstly Nelson, Marlborough and Canterbury, partly cloudy. Scattered rain develops about Canterbury tomorrow morning, and in Nelson and Marlborough tomorrow evening. It will be easing back at night though. West Coast, Bulleter, Westland, cloudy periods with a few showers. Otago, Southland and also Fiordland, mostly cloudy. Rain develops about Fiordland and Stewart Island this evening, spreading elsewhere tomorrow morning and clearing by tomorrow afternoon. And finally in the Chathams, mostly cloudy with the odd shower.
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7: Kia ora e te whānau, ahi ahi marie. 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Ngā mihi nui kia koutou, ko Andrew Urquhart tēnei. Welcome along, Monday afternoon here on Rema. The Thoughts and Comments show continues. Big thanks to everyone who has texted through. Appreciate your thoughts and comments. We will take a look at some of the feedback we've received a little bit later in the program. But hey,

Keep them coming, keep thinking, keep the texts coming through, and don't forget we will be selecting some of the feedback we received to the program to win a Thoughts and Comments Keep Cup. 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Still trying.

0: That is, we are messengers on Rema. Faith, hope and love, these three things remain. Just gone 10 past 12, Andrew Urquhart with you on a Monday afternoon to hope your weekend was a good one. Pentecost Sunday, of course, yesterday. Had the opportunity actually to preach at a church in Mairangi Bay yesterday morning, which is it was a good thing. When I say preach, it was more talking about the work of Rema Media. Rema in particular, had the opportunity to meet some folk who, well, are supporters of Rema, some people in the congregation. It's kind of weird, actually, because people who are regular listeners to the show, they think that they know me, I suppose, and I'm meeting them for the first time. But yeah, I made some good new friends at Mairangi Bay Presbyterian. So yeah, not a bad part of my weekend. Hope your weekend was good as well. Love to get your thoughts, comments and feedback on anything we discussed on the program this morning, or perhaps even just let me know how your weekend was. Now, coming up over the lunch hour, taking an opportunity to replay some interviews that have gone to air in the last wee while, some things that you may have missed. A conversation with Claire Gray from Tear Fund talking about the anti-slavery bill. Final chance for submissions on that this Thursday. So details on what that is about and how you can be involved. We're going to replay that a little bit later this hour. Also, Robert Patman was chatting with him on Friday. Professor Robert Patman, Professor of International Relations at University of Otago, talking in particular about, well, last week there was, Donald Trump visited China. Quite the parade on that one. But just a few hours later, Vladimir Putin also visiting China. A bit of a love triangle between the three, although I'm not sure how much love that there is between them. Talking about what this means from a geopolitical point of view, and well, not just for the big superpowers like China, Russia, and the United States, but also for little countries like us. Tash McGill joins me on the program shortly. A bit of a moan about how slow we are to catch up with international media here in New Zealand. Yes, we're in a different time zone. Yes, we're at the bottom of the world, but from her point of view, no excuses. Why are we commenting on the commentators 48 hours after the event, and, well, I suppose shining a spotlight on small local news whilst the rest of the world goes to hell in a handcart. A few on that, and hey, maybe you've got comments on any of the things we discuss on the program today. As always, love to get your thoughts, comments and feedback. 8168, the number to text. Start your message with the first word, comments.
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0: So watch me burn. That is for King and Country on Rima, a song from them called World on Fire. Just coming up on 20 past 12, Andrew Urquhart with you on the program today. I remember a comment on our media. This is going back a few years ago. But somebody was saying that New Zealand media is so slow and so locally focused. And honestly, I get it. If things happen locally, then that's probably going to affect you more than anything that's happening in the Northern Hemisphere. But actually, there are ripples to what happens in the Northern Hemisphere. And this particular commentator said, you know what, if thermonuclear war destroyed the Northern Hemisphere, then the Christchurch press would still probably lead with a photo of ducks on the Avon. And look, I'm a big fan of a duck selfie, but honestly, do they have a point? Does the New Zealand media take a while to catch up and have too much of a bias on local stories? Here's a conversation I had with Natasha McGill recently. She pointed out that, on at least a couple of big stories, maybe New Zealand press was missing the deadlines.
1: It was actually wheels up on Trump's visit to China to meet with Xi Jinping before there was actually any decent and what I'd say, thoughtful commentary on what had happened. Now, that was partly because we were taking some of our news publications were taking that feed from other international publications like the New York Times. So, you know, a 24-hour delay period before there was even any commentary available on how that particular conversation had gone. And again, you know, maybe it's because we're an island on the bottom of the world. Maybe it's because we don't think these components matter. But actually, day to day on our stock market, day to day when it comes to international decisions that are going to affect the quality of life and the cost of living here in New Zealand, these things are actually really important. And so whilst we're jumping up and down going, ha-ha, people got a scoop on where Air New Zealand's going to be flying to next, really significant things that have people getting really worried about the state of an impending World War III, just kind of, you know, no one's really paying attention to it. And it just makes you wonder, like, will the skies be falling and will the forests be burning, you know, before we get ahead of the A game? And it's just interesting to ask the question, given that we are coming into an election year, given that we are going to see, you know, all manner of PR organisations and press secretaries lobbying to get their headline in ahead of the game, you know, how do we keep our eyes, one eye to what's happening right in front of us, to what's happening here in New Zealand, and one eye definitely cast to the international horizon, you know, to what's actually happening out there? Because, yes, we are an island at the bottom of the world, but we live in the ripple zone. You know, we live in the ripple zone of whatever rocks are thrown into the pond over, whether it's the UK, Ukraine, US, we inevitably feel the impacts of it here. Keir Starmer and the battle for leadership of the Labour Party in the UK being another very pragmatic example. When's the last time you saw an effective breakdown of what Labour lost in terms of seats in the recent election and what the implications are for future leadership of the UK? Which New Zealand paper did you read that in?
0: Well, here's the thing, and perhaps you and I are different, not average in this regard. Yeah, I read about that, but not in New Zealand publications. You know what I mean?
1: Right.
0: And in order to be able to find out what's happening internationally, the New Zealand Herald is not on my list. It's not even down the list. It's not on my list. That's not where I go for information. Just wanted to push back on a couple of things, though, because for people unlike you and me, although given the amount of flying that you do, which way Air New Zealand's flying may be top of the list for information for you. But for the average New Zealander, maybe that is more important with what's happening in Moscow with the drones or what's happening in China with Trump, that how and why does this affect me? That's top of the list for a lot of people. And actually, this little nation at the bottom of the world, there's a whole bunch of people that don't care unless it affects their day-to-day life. Is that fair?
1: I don't think it is, actually, because what I'm saying is the things that we might think affect our day-to-day life are not necessarily the things that do.
0: Okay.
1: So the international ripples, the impacts that those skirmishes, that those ongoing conflicts will have, the emergence of, you know, a big Ebola strain that people are very concerned about at this point, all of those things actually do have big repercussions for us here in New Zealand. We may not see the connection but they have big implications. But my biggest pushback to that would be to say, actually, you know, for a media that we often talk about being constrained, we talk about how, you know, there's a reduction in resources, that there's increasing public mistrust of the media. Maybe these are some of the reasons why.
0: Yeah.
1: When people can't go to our New Zealand-based media sources for up-to-date and on-the-minute, as it's happening, updates in world news, that's part of the compounding problem that the New Zealand media landscape sees itself in. And so, you know what? Like, maybe a report on Little Johnny and Little Susie and who won what in the local high school rugby competition. Maybe that is a great headline, you know, for a community newspaper, or maybe for, you know, a Facebook group update. But if we want to be a player that's taken seriously on the world stage, whether it's economically, politically, whether it comes to leading the way for race relations and human rights and diversity and all of the things that we pride ourselves on a nation, I think we actually probably need to be a little bit more plugged into what's happening on the global scale. Not so that we can be outraged, but so we can be prepared. And it would do, I think, the broad stream media would do them a world of good to be able to actually get more into the space of how does this impact New Zealand on a world stage rather than that's the world over there and it doesn't impact us over here.
0: Can we have a little bit of outrage, though?
1: On piddlywinks.
0: Yeah, we can have a little bit of outrage. Something that I, and look, I'm trying to bright side this. Is there something which, I suppose, having this 24-48-hour delay thing, is there something that could be positive? I'm not saying this is how New Zealand media is responding, but actually with the global media, everybody's in a jostle. Everybody's in the scrum to get to break the story first. But actually, maybe it's better to have that 24 hours. Hey, this has just happened. But rather than just, okay, who's breaking the story first, let's give it a beat. Let's see how other people respond. Let's get some international reaction on it. Let's go a bit deeper into the commentary before we headline this, rather than just jumping into the story as soon as it breaks. From a media point of view, is there an advantage in perhaps a little bit of wait and see and then perhaps a more accurate, fuller picture?
1: Andrew, I don't know what to do with all this positivity and optimism that you're throwing.
0: It's not my style normally, I know, right?
1: Look, I mean, I think that that's a really nice, ideal way of looking at it. But ultimately, it comes back to, for me, we live in a news cycle where it is the dropping of the news, it's not the commentary on the news that makes or breaks the way our financial markets respond, the way that our decision makers are implementing responses. And so I think there's probably a bit of both and if we're going to be sensible about it.
0: Yep.
1: Of course, reflection's always helpful. The trouble with reflection and commentary is that it's often too thoughtful, it's too boring, and it's too in the past, and people don't want to engage.
0: Exactly.
1: So if I'm given a choice between people having thoughtful responses to something that happened last week or having a thoughtful or a thought-through response to something that's happening right now, I'm still going to make an argument to say that, hey, more connected to events that are significant is a useful way for the New Zealand media to ensure that they're winning my subscription dollars instead of me thinking about, right, what am I going to purchase by way of subscription to Al Jazeera or BBC or other world news sources? Because I want to be informed and I want to be engaged with what's happening on a global scale. I don't want to find out about it on Saturday when the world blew up on Thursday.
0: Fair enough. That is Tasha McGill. Love to get your thoughts and comments on this. Do we need to be chasing international stories? Do we need to be responding quicker to what is happening, not just with commentary, but with reporting information? Or should we just say, look, who cares what's happening in the Northern Hemisphere? Let's focus on what's happening locally. Love to get your thoughts, comments, and feedback on that issue. 8168, first word comments. One of the big stories from last week, of course, meetings in Beijing between Xi Jinping and not only Donald Trump, but Vladimir Putin. Professor Robert Patman jumps into that triangular relationship after this from We the Kingdom.

0: That is We the Kingdom on Rima. Don't let the darkness get you down. It is just after 12:30. Andrew Urquhart with you on the program today. Tash McGill beforehand criticising how we're pretty slow to the game in terms of New Zealand media, particularly with big international stories. A couple of examples. She used the trouble at 10 Downing Street with calls for UK Prime Minister Keir Starmer to resign. Just saying, on Thoughts and Comments, we had a former advisor to the UK Prime Minister on the program in less than 24 hours. And the other big story she mentioned was the relationship between Trump and China and Russia and all those sorts of things. Again, something which we were commenting on, not that shortly after the events went down, not that I'm skiting, don't hold ourselves up to be an international broadcaster, certainly don't have the resources of the BBC or even Radio New Zealand, actually. Just wanting to point out that we do have, well, at the very least, commentary on big issues and stories around the world as soon as possible after they've happened. But hey, if you missed the chat that I had with Professor Robert Patman on Friday about, developments, some high-level meetings in Beijing through the week and how that might affect us here in little old New Zealand. He's part of that conversation now.
1: I think in a bilateral sense, things were stabilised rather than moving forward. I don't think the Trump administration got everything they wanted out of this visit. What was achieved? Well, China has agreed to buy 200 Boeing aircraft from the United States. It is an important relationship for both countries. Like it or dislike it, the countries are economically interdependent.
0: Yep.
1: They're the two biggest economies in the world. Both of them are the number one trade partner for over 100 countries in the world. So it is an important relationship. I think Mr. Trump was slightly taken aback early on in the visit because Xi Jinping made it quite clear that as far as China was concerned, they wanted a good relationship with the United States. They said there was room for two superpowers in the world.
0: Yep.
1: They wanted cooperation with the United States and they wanted partnership. But all that was contingent on the United States respecting the Chinese position on Taiwan.
0: Yeah. I mean, this is the big question. And I suppose going back to Nixon's visit to China, some understandings were made there. We don't know everything that was said behind closed doors or with long walks in the garden. But do you think any movement, any assurances one way or the other on Taiwan, or does that remain a mystery?
1: I think it remains slightly ambiguous at the moment. Mr. Trump, while he was just on the verge of leaving China, was asked by a journalist about this question.
0: Yep.
1: And he said he said he was non-committal. That was interesting because the United States has a large arms deal in the pipeline.
0: Yep.
1: It's been a major arms provider for Taiwan. And so he wouldn't commit himself. But the Biden administration, in contrast, was pretty committed to Taiwan. It was said quite categorically, Joe Biden said quite categorically, that if China attacked Taiwan, the United States would come to the aid of Taiwan.
0: Yeah.
1: I don't think Mr. Trump's prepared to go that far. And he also indicated that subsequently, once he's back in the US, that he was going to break with protocol and directly communicate with the leader of Taiwan, the president of Taiwan. So that's been a bit of an unwritten rule because, you know, officially, American policy is, you know, one China policy.
0: Yes.
1: That is, Taiwan's a close friend and ally of the United States, but the United States recognizes there is only one China.
0: Yeah, Taiwan is an ally but not a country in that regard.
1: Yeah.
0: And honestly, having a good relationship between China and the US is good for New Zealand as well, from a trade point of view, from a geopolitical stability point of view, and also, of course, with the prospect of what worst-case scenario for Taiwan. This trip, though, quickly followed up by a trip from Vladimir Putin, and the contrast relationally, even in body language. I think Putin may have got a better deal than Trump. What's your analysis?
1: Well, Putin's in a much weaker position than Trump. I mean, Putin is basically the junior partner, and it's increasingly becoming the junior partner.
0: Yeah.
1: I mean, from Mr. Putin, this was a considerable relief from a very difficult situation in Moscow at the moment to go to the country which has given him tremendous support since Russia invaded Ukraine.
0: Yeah.
1: China has ignored Western sanctions and bought Russian oil, more than $350 billion worth since 2022. That's been a lifeline for the Russians, along with India's purchases of oil. But I think if you look at this from a more detached perspective, Russia's bargaining power with China is steadily eroding.
0: Mm-hmm.
1: And China's taking a risk backing the Russian invasion of Ukraine because there is distinct signs, Andrew, that Ukraine is beginning to get the upper hand in what's been a protracted struggle. Ukraine is now world leader in drone technology and is taking the war to within Russia, which is always a dangerous moment for an authoritarian leader like Putin because a social contract is that I will deliver stability at home and you let me worry about governing the country. But unfortunately, that is breaking down because he can't deliver security or stability at home because Ukraine is basically targeting the oil infrastructure which fuels Putin's war machine. So China's very aware of this. There were unconfirmed reports that Xi Jinping said to Trump that Mr. Putin may be regretting his decision to launch that war. That's where I think, yes, China and Russia do agree on many international issues, including, as they see it, the need for a multipolar world.
0: Yeah.
1: And they're both authoritarian states. So there's a lot in common there. What I found interesting, though, is that the relationship, if you look at this in terms of a triangular relationship, I feel that both Russia and China are pleased with the second Trump administration because Mr. Trump doesn't stand for an international rules-based order.
0: Mm-hmm.
1: He's diminished the ideological challenge to both Russia and China. And in that sense, I mean, Mr. Putin regards Mr. Trump as a friend and ally.
0: Mm-hmm. Yeah.
1: So I don't think Xi would go that far, but I think the Chinese have been pleased by the Trump administration because the Trump administration has sometimes made China look like the adult in the room in global politics.
0: Exactly. And there's a little bit of a triangular bromance between the three of them, all authoritarian figures in that regard. Mm. The optics seem to be that, if anything, despite Putin being the junior partner, I suppose it's not a balanced relationship, but there seem to be a closer relationship between Russia and China than between the US and China. Russia and China in this sort of multipolar world that they're looking for, perhaps together bringing balance to US-led foreign policy?
1: Well, we shouldn't skimp over this very important issue that you're raising, which is that Mr. Trump represents a complete departure in US foreign policy. Yep. The Trump administration doesn't share the values of its predecessors going back to 1945, all those interests. It doesn't believe in multilateralism. And all this is written down.
0: Yeah.
1: The Trump administration was candid about this. They produced the National Security Strategy of November 2025. And Mr. Trump's vision of how the world should be run is by great powers. He calls it a concert of the great powers. And who are the great powers? Well, you won't be surprised to know that the US is top of the table.
0: Yeah.
1: Making America great again. America first, but closely followed is China, Russia, India, and Japan. And that is Mr. Trump's vision for running the world.
0: Now,
1: great powers should, little countries, middle powers, they shouldn't worry themselves about how the world's run.
0: Yeah, well,
1: they should leave it to the big guys.
0: We'll sort this out over some pageantry in Beijing, perhaps. I did want to look at the changing balance of power, and maybe this is something that Trump and Putin have in common. Certainly Putin's position, his role has been diminished by a protracted war that he can't seem to find an exit for. However, the same may be now true of the US with Trump's involvement in Iran. Certainly the US military power has been diminished. This is a distraction from perhaps China's ambitions in the Pacific, particularly to do with Taiwan. Is the US perhaps a weaker power than it once was because of what's continuing to unfold with Iran?
1: I think there's two points we should make here, Andrew. Firstly, America's power after 9/11 has been in relative decline. It still is the most powerful country in the world, and I think that situation will probably remain for some time.
0: Yeah.
1: But there's no doubt about it. America has declined both in the eyes of its friends and allies and in the perceptions of its adversaries.
0: Mm.
1: Let me just explain that. The rise of China as a second superpower was always going to constrain the autonomy of the United States in a way that it wasn't constrained before China became a superpower.
0: Yeah.
1: That's one thing. But the United States has also made some choices which have backfired. As one American friend of mine said, we're often our own worst enemy when it comes to foreign policy.
0: Yeah.
1: And unfortunately for the United States, the illegal invasion of Iraq and now the illegal attacks on Iran are not boosting America's standing globally. And in fact, Mr. Trump's threats against Canada, claiming it should be the 51st state, threats to own Greenland, do nothing to enhance its standing in the eyes of its traditional allies and friends, liberal democracies. So, yes, America has experienced decline. Will China take over? I don't think so.
0: Mm-hmm.
1: I think China will be a key player in the 21st century. And, you know, we will have to get used to the idea that there's going to be more than one superpower in the world. And we have two at the moment. I think Russia is declining.
0: Mm-hmm.
1: It's a regional power only. Of course, it makes Mr. Putin feel good to go to Beijing and meet with Mr. Trump. And both countries are happy to flatter Mr. Putin. But at the end of the day, he's the junior partner of both.
0: Yeah.
1: And that's the reality of the relationship. The problem for the great powers is that while they may have this cozy relationship and there may be an air of mutual congratulation when they meet each other, that is a long way from the realities of the world we live in the 21st century.
0: That is Professor Robert Patman from Otago University, his thoughts on the relational geopolitical triangle between Russia, China and the United States, wanting to sort out the world at the big boys' table. What does that mean for us here in New Zealand? Well, we might have to wait and see in that regard. Now, that interview, we heard part of that interview on the radio, replaying it from Friday when it originally went live to air. We also filmed that conversation and posted it on our YouTube page on Friday. So some of the interviews that you hear on Rima do end up on our YouTube channel. We'd encourage you to check that out. You can follow the links from thoughtsandcomments.co.nz. And would encourage you, actually, if you have a mind to subscribe to our YouTube channel. And, of course, don't forget to leave your thoughts in the comments. There's a good comment section on YouTube as well. Hey, not all of the interviews that I do on Rima make it to YouTube. 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But every conversation that we have does get posted on the website. 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If you go to the Thoughts and Comments page of the Rima website or straight there at thoughtsandcomments.co.nz.
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0: Katie Nicole on Rima and Have Your Way. Just gone 10 minutes to 1 o'clock. Andrew Urquhart with you on the program today. Another conversation I had on Friday was with Claire Gray, Head of Advocacy at Tear Fund New Zealand, talking about something which is supported by Tear Fund and going through Select Committee in Parliament at the moment, the Modern Slavery Bill. Here's part of that conversation.
1: So we've got a Modern Slavery Bill before New Zealand's Parliament at the moment. And basically, it is getting companies to look at the risks of modern slavery in their supply chains and operations. So we know companies often have really complex supply chains and operations, both offshore and also onshore here in New Zealand.
0: Yep.
1: And so what this bill will do is get them to go and have a look, trace their supply chain, make sure they know where their products are being made, and have a look and see what kinds of modern slavery risks might exist within the processes that they have in place. And then they have to put that information into a public statement, which you and I will be able to access and have a look. So it'll put more information in the hands of consumers,
0: yep,
1: in terms of knowing how to make good purchasing decisions and hopefully raise awareness of modern slavery a bit more.
0: And so at the moment, I suppose, there's no obligation in that regard, that if we... And hey, I know Tear Fund does a lot of work in this space, particularly in the ethical clothing aspect, holding retailers to account and say, hey, what's your supply chain like? At the moment, they can just say, we don't know, or we're not telling you. Would this law change that? Would there be a legal compulsion for them to do their research and to front up and say whether there were problems?
1: Yeah, so you're totally right. At the moment, companies don't have to do anything about this. Some companies do already have great processes in place, and they already pay attention to, you know, the human rights risks, the modern slavery risks in their supply chain. And this bill will really create a level playing field, because not every company does do that. And so every company that's over 100 million in New Zealand, which is quite a high threshold,
0: yep,
1: will be required to do this. So it is good, because we know that one of the costs, essentially, that we've sort of permitted to be externalized in the way that our system works is the cost to people. And there is a really big human cost in lots of the products that we make. And this is going to start to draw that to light a little bit more.
0: In some ways, it's a no-brainer, because if you say, hey, who in the room is anti-slavery? Most hands would go up. There'd be some that didn't understand the question, but most hands would go up. However, having the legislative framework, having the regulations in place, which requires participation from, as you say, the larger companies, this is a bit more complex than that. And I know there's conversations about whether or not this is too much regulation and whether or not this will make New Zealand businesses not competitive with some of the online retailers. There are some people arguing for and against this bill, I understand.
1: Yeah, totally. And I think that's natural when there is like something new that's being introduced. I think it's important to understand that over the past maybe 4 years that we've been pushing for this bill in New Zealand, there's been extensive support expressed by business community and also investors, responsible investors. So I think that is also helpful. And the other thing is that regulation on business isn't unusual. So when business activity poses a risk to people, like in health and safety, we regulate it to protect people. It's really normal. It's not unusual. We're just asking for that to be extended to a new type of risk area, which is modern slavery.
0: And now, in terms of how this will roll out, because it's one thing to say, okay, we've done our research, we've ticked the boxes for this new regulation. Somewhere on our website, if you can find it, is the details of our supply chain. And we've done what the government has asked of us, but now we don't need to do anything about it. We'll just continue with our same dodgy, with the same dodgy labour practices of our suppliers. I mean, this is the push in this final week to say, you know what, we need to go deeper in this. We need to have some more transparency, and not just to say whether or not unethical labour practices are involved in the supply chain, but to a commitment to do something about it, I suppose.
1: Yeah, you're bang on, and that really goes to the heart of what we're trying to rally people around at the moment. So this bill is a really great first step, and this type of legislation has been introduced around the world in UK and Australia, and it's been proven to be successful in terms of elevating the conversation around modern slavery. But what it doesn't do is actually improve the lives of people who are in situations of slavery. There's no evidence that it will do that. And so other jurisdictions are starting to look at giving their legislation more teeth. So it would be actually requiring companies to act. So our law, as it's currently proposed, is going to require companies to tell us what their risks are around modern slavery, but it doesn't require them to do anything to address and mitigate those risks. Some companies, of course, will take action, but others won't, and they can still be in compliance with the law. So we want this law to have a positive impact on people who are in situations of slavery. And the way that we can make that happen is by adding what's called a due diligence obligation. So it's this obligation that a company has to take action to address the risks that they find, mitigate them, address situations of slavery that they uncover, and remediate those situations as well.
0: And it's Claire Gray from Tear Fund, tearfund.org.nz, if you wanted to find out more about the Modern Slavery Bill. And there's a simple link that you can click to make your submission. Submissions close this Friday, sorry, this Thursday, in fact. So if that's something that's important to you, do get in quick on that one. A few minutes away from 1 o'clock, news headlines at one. Following on from that, well, Tark Barner continues with his series on The Mystery of the Soils on Running with Fire, and also Melissa Hannigan, Instilling God-Given Qualities into Your Children. That is Focus on the Family, coming up just after news headlines at one here on REMA. We'll also take a look at some of your thoughts, comments and feedback. Not too late to be involved. 8168, the number to text. Start your message with the first word comments.
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1: In this update, Dame Jules Topp has died, age 68, after 22 years with breast cancer. She was half of the comedy duo The Topp Twins with her sister Linda. They delighted Kiwis for decades with their comedy folk songs and characters like the Gingham Girls.
2: We sing country music, keeps us good and gay. That sure seems a lot of us are turning out that way.
1: Dame Jules recovered after a breast cancer diagnosis in 2006, but was diagnosed again in 2021 alongside her sister. In a 2023 interview, she told Francesca Rudkin what made the Topp Twins so special.
3: When we performed, people connected with the love we had for each other, and they felt that on stage, and I think that was the magic. That was the magic bit. Anyone can get up and sing a song and we'll try to be funny, but they have to have a connection, and that's what's important.
1: The environment set to benefit from changes to how wealthy migrants spend their money here. From next month, people applying for the Active Investor Plus visa can put up to 20% of their required investment into charities, conservation projects, or philanthropic funds. The New Zealand Nature Fund CEO, Nikki Sygrove, says the environment will be an obvious choice for many of them.
4: And obviously at the moment in New Zealand, economically and government, money is tight. So

0: Than 30 Auckland faith leaders and clergy have penned an open letter criticising impending government move-on orders. The bill to let police evict people sleeping rough, begging and being disorderly passed its first reading last week. St Matthew and the City Priest Kate Thorne says there's concern the orders could cause harm and disconnect people from friends and social services.
1: The people that do provide those services are saying this simply isn't going to work, but there are positive ways that can be made to work, and I'm interested that that's not being chosen.
0: The best at making us belly laugh were honoured at last night's Last Laughs Awards Gala in Auckland. Comedian Joel Vincent took home the Billy T Award, awarded to an outstanding performer showing career commitment. And David Correos won the Fred Award, named in honour of the legendary Fred Dagg character. In sport, the Warriors will run out at Eden Park on Anzac Day next year against an as-yet unconfirmed opponent. The last time they featured at the ground was 2014. The boss of the NRL, Andrew Abdo, is standing down to take over at Tennis Australia. Another impressive point-scoring effort for Liam Lawson at Formula One's Canadian Grand Prix. He's brought his Racing Bulls car home seventh, having climbed five spots from a starting spot of 12th. Lawson's been reprimanded by the FIA stewards but suffered no time penalty for a yellow flag incident at the start of the third formation lap. He bagged 6 points to retain 10th on the championship ladder after five rounds. That is news and sport. I'm Raylene Ramsey.
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3: Rima Weather.
4: Kia ora, good afternoon. Checking out the weather forecast for all of New Zealand for the rest of today and all of tomorrow. Firstly, Northland, cloudy periods, a few showers in the north. That's easing overnight, although also clearing away tomorrow afternoon. Auckland to Waitomo, including the Bay of Plenty, Tomarui and Taupō, mainly fine. Some areas of morning cloud or fog, patchy high cloud tomorrow. Tararaki to Wellington, cloudy periods with isolated showers, mainly inland. Wrapping up the North Island, Gisborne, Hawke's Bay and Wairarapa, also Taihape, mainly fine today. Cloud and isolated showers develop about Wairarapa tomorrow afternoon, spreading north by tomorrow evening. Now the South Island, firstly Nelson, Marlborough and Canterbury, partly cloudy. Scattered rain develops about Canterbury tomorrow morning, and in Nelson and Marlborough tomorrow evening, it will be easing back at night though. West Coast, Buller to Westland, cloudy periods with a few showers. Otago, Southland and also Fiordland, mostly cloudy. Rain develops about Fiordland and Stewart Island this evening, spreading elsewhere tomorrow morning and clearing by tomorrow afternoon. And finally, in the Chathams, mostly cloudy with the odd shower.
5: From the Bible, be strong and courageous. Don't be afraid or terrified because of them. For the Lord your God goes with you. 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
4: A wonderful promise from the Word of God from the book of Deuteronomy, chapter 31 and verse 6. Just gone 6 minutes after one on Rima. No mai haere mai te ahi ahi pai. Whakawhatai kia koe. Tēnā koutou katoa ko Andrew Urquhart te tēnei. Welcome along Monday afternoon. A little bit later this hour, we're going to take a look at some of the thoughts, comments and feedback we've received to the show. Tark Bana continues in his series Mystery of the Soils in Running with Fire. And first up on Focus on the Family, Melissa Hannigan instilling God-given qualities into our children. Let's have a listen.
6: Joey was so typical to come in at 11 o'clock with his curfew, and then he would want to come and just talk. Yeah. And I'm exhausted. I'm in bed by 10 o'clock kind of mom. But I knew that it was so important that he knows that I want to listen.
7: That's Melissa Hannigan, who wants to help moms and dads pursue inconvenient parenting. And we'll learn more about what that is and why you should pursue it today on Focus on the Family with Jim Daly. Thanks for joining us. I'm John Fuller.
8: John, several years ago, before we had boys, Gene and I, before we had Trent and Troy back in the 90s, I remember a donor couple said to me, aim to love every stage of parenting. Mm-hmm. And that's what they experienced. I thought that's really a great idea, you know, because some people say, well, I really love the elementary school years and didn't like the high school years so much. But if you aim to enjoy those years, I think you have a better outcome relationally with your kids.
7: Makes sense.
8: And it's a bit more positive. And I just really appreciated that because I truly did love every stage of parenting. Now they're in their 20s, feels a little better, a little more distant.

0: They make their own decisions.
1: Yeah.
0: But I'm proud of them. They've got great hearts. They're good young men. And I'm looking forward to continuing to watch them grow. Mm-hmm. Every parent knows there are challenging times and seasons in raising children. Everybody said, yes. But, you know, parenting can be inconvenient. That's probably a good way to look at it. I don't know.
1: Very much
0: and,
1: so.
0: And Melissa, we're going to get to you in a moment. But I don't know that it draws people in to say inconvenient parenting. Mm-hmm. But it is true. And what I like about this book, Inconvenient Parenting, is it really smacks a parent right between the eyes about aiming for that so that you can have a more joyous experience.
1: Yeah, maybe smacks gently and okay. with some great stories.
0: Yeah, fair enough.
1: Melissa Hannigan is a homeschooling mom and an author. And as you said, Jim, the book that we'll be covering today is called Inconvenient Parenting, Activate Your Child's God-Given Traits.
0: Melissa, welcome to Focus on the Family. Great to have you for the first time.
2: Thank you so much. It's such an honor to be here with you guys.
0: Now, I like this. Do you just put water on kids? Activate your child's God-given traits. Just add water.
2: I wish it was that easy, right?
0: Isn't that the truth? I'd love that. Mm-hmm. Four drops for this and three drops for that. And so what? Give me your overall target here. What were you trying to achieve with the book?
2: So my heart was to get parents to think differently about their kids, about their purpose as parents. You know, I talk about these 12 traits, and a lot of them can be challenges that our kids have. And if we're seeing them as inconveniences, if we're seeing them as bad behavior, then we're going to parent in that way. But if we see them, we acknowledge that they're inconvenient, but we see them differently. We see them as God-given gifts. We see them as ways that our kids are experiencing the life around them. It changes our mindset, and it helps us to parent differently. And yeah. so, you know, I talk about playfulness and how sometimes our kids can get a little overly playful.
0: No.
2: But I know, but right? But if we see that as God created us with a intention to be playful as a way that we learn and grow, we change the way that we think about it. And we're more encouraged to see our kids playful.
0: Let me ask you, just generally the 12, why don't we just say them? We're not going to have time to go through them all, no. but why don't you just list them for us and see if the parents are connecting with that.
2: Okay. So it's wisdom, wonder, vitality, sensitivity, flexibility, curiosity, creativity, imagination, flexibility. No, I said that already. Imagination, inventiveness, playfulness, humor, and joy. And I came across these 12 qualities from an education researcher, Dr. Thomas Armstrong. He called these genius qualities, and he was really looking at ways to make classrooms the best environment for success for students.
0: To produce these outcomes.
2: Correct.
0: These attributes.
2: Well, his idea was if we bring these attributes into the classroom, our kids have the best potential to be geniuses. Now, not off the charts IQ genius, but reaching their fullest potential. That yeah. was his objective. And I came across it in 2020, homeschool mom, stuck in the house, like, yes, I need some fresh ideas and perspectives of ways that I can infuse these qualities into our classroom. What I didn't expect was to realize that these were God-given qualities that God placed in me and in my children. And as I embraced them and celebrated them and activated them for my kids, I saw our family blossom and thrive.
0: Yeah, it's good.
2: Right.
0: Let's speak to the early days when you were applying this, because I think one of the lessons you learned, you had a nice house and you and your husband doing well, had a good income, and you decided, okay, let's downsize. Now, maybe that was forced. I don't know. But you can describe that. But what were the cost benefits of that experience and how it impacted your kids?
2: Right. So, yes, we were, to the world standards, successful in Houston. We had all...
0: Everybody is in Houston.
2: and that's the culture that we were in, where it was like, keep up with the Joneses. Everybody's got the nice new car. Everybody's got the bigger house. And that was the push for our family to try to keep up. But what we lost in that was time together in connection. My kids were all spread out in different areas. My husband was traveling all the time. And so we were lacking in relationship. We were lacking in
0: time
2: within
0: the family.
2: Within
0: yeah.
2: the family. Yeah. And, you know, I share a story in the book about kind of this aha moment that occurred to me when I was listening to my son, who was, I think, in second grade at the time. So he was little. And he was talking with his friends, and they called themselves jerks, junior educated rich kids. And I thought, oh, absolutely not. I do not want my child to grow up to be an entitled jerk. That was the opposite of what we really wanted for our kids. But the trajectory that we were on was definitely pushing us down that way. And so I began to pray, whatever it takes, Lord, regain our hearts for you and reconnect us as a family for relationships.
0: Well, and that one right there, I mean, I want to be careful because I do know a lot of great people in Houston that are quite successful.
2: Oh, absolutely.
0: And it's true in LA and Denver and, you know, the backwoods of someplace. That's not really the point.
2: No.
0: It's the idea of how you integrate your life, how you create an atmosphere where you are having dinner together at night.
2: Right.
0: There's so many good transfers of values and what you teach your kids through the dinner table. I'm a big believer in that. And Jean did a fantastic job, you know, making sure we always had dinner about 6:30 and we were together and no phones at the table. And so you can be successful and you just have to have some disciplines.
2: Absolutely.
0: To get that across. And that's hopefully what you're aiming for.
2: For sure, yes. We were in a wonderful church in Houston. We loved our community that we had. We had great people in our life that were successful, and they were pursuing the Lord with all of their heart, and their family was thriving. But that was not our experience. And there were other things going on outside of our family that was drawing us away, not just the money, but lots of things that I just knew in my heart that this was not where God wanted us to be.
0: Yeah.
2: And so he did. He answered my prayer, not the way that I expected. Isn't that always the case with the Lord? But we did. We moved from Houston to Florida and downsized significantly. And we still, I mean, we still had paid our bills. We still were to the huge world standard. We were living wonderfully still. We had food, we had clothes, we had our needs met. But more importantly, we had time. And when God took us out of that environment, it really shaked up our priorities and our focus.
0: So let's go into a couple more of these traits. One is wisdom. I love you link that to Proverbs 11:2. One of the things I do still with my 20-something boys is, you know, I text them scripture that catches my attention. They always heart it back. So it's good that they're reading it. Thank you, Trent and Troy. But this one was when pride comes, then comes disgrace, but with the humble is wisdom. So let's speak to wisdom.
2: I thought it was fascinating that from a non-Christian perspective, Dr. Armstrong included wisdom as one of those qualities, right?
0: Yeah.
2: From a Christian perspective, we know that the beginning of all things is wisdom. And so my heart as a parent is to impart in my kids wisdom above everything else. I want them to know where to go for truth. I want them to be able to discern truth from almost truth, right? Because culture is throwing some things at us that might sound kind of right. If we don't know God's word backwards and forwards, we're not going to be able to spot those lies, right?
0: Yeah.
2: And so how do we do that as parents? Well, we have to model that to our kids. And it starts with humility in ourselves saying, I don't always have all the answers. I know the source that I need to be going to. And so allowing my kids to see me relying on God's word and elevating God's word as the ultimate source of truth where we go for everything. And then helping my kids in practical day-to-day questions that are going to come up. And we talk about curiosity too. How do we get our kids to know how to answer those things for themselves as they move out of our house? Because that's our ultimate goal, right? Is to prepare them to launch well. And so rooting them in wisdom is absolutely the foundation and the very first step.
0: I remember teaching the boys how to ride a bicycle,
2: mm-hmm.
0: right? And Trent and Troy are out there, and Trent caught on quickly. He's older. And, you know, I don't know, he's probably 6 at this stage, and Troy was probably 4. I set out cones, and they're driving through the cones as best as they could. But Trent really got to it. And I said, hey, be careful, pride goes before the fall. And he's laughing, and boom, he goes down. And he goes, Dad, I didn't know it would come that quickly.
1: Yeah.
0: So thank you, Lord, for that quick lesson.
1: That's good.
0: It was funny.
1: Hey, Melissa, regarding kind of what you were saying earlier a moment ago about modeling, you said that you took up crocheting. Was that, or at least you learned something about modeling through crocheting.
2: I did.
1: What was that about?
2: Yes. So I worked at a correctional facility for teenage girls. And one of the activities that they did was to crochet. And as a counselor, I found that they were more open to talking to me if their hands were busy and if my hands were busy.
1: Yeah.
2: And so I let them teach me how to crochet. And it was a slow learning process. But my children at the time, I just had my older two, they saw my mistakes. They saw me messing up and having to take out the stitches and start again. And, you know, I went to people that knew what they were doing to learn how to do things. And as I got better, I would go to YouTube and watch tutorials on how to make baby booties as we continue to have more children. But, you know, I wanted them to see that mom has to learn things too, right? I don't know everything. And there are lots of things that I'm still learning to this day. Mm. And so that was one of those examples of me, you know, demonstrating in front of the kids.
1: Yeah.
0: Let's move to sensitivity. That's another one, a term that's becoming more common today is emotional intelligence. Mm. I mean, that started back when I was in college. You know, we talked IQ and then EQ came on pretty strong, and a person's ability to feel smartly in a social context, that's really your EQ. A lot of salespeople have high EQs because they're just reading the room constantly. You grew up with that gift of sensitivity. You talk about that in the book, but you didn't always value that gift. So explain, you know, why not? And
2: right.
0: then how do you embrace what God has given you?
2: So I always felt like probably I had family members and friends tell me that I was too sensitive. You know, you feel things too deeply. I couldn't watch certain TV shows because I would be so emotionally attached to the character that it would just make me super uncomfortable. Mm-hmm. And I remember taking like a spiritual gifts inventory when I was in high school. And the top spiritual gift that I had was mercy, which in my mind was just connected to sensitivity. And I'm like, Lord, I want something practical. Give me a gift that I can use. I felt like sensitivity, I could cry with somebody, I could be next to them, but I didn't see it as a practical gift as a teenager. Now, as a grown woman, I am so grateful for the people in my life that are gifted in mercy and sensitivity, because we have benefited from people that are willing to just be with you when you're hurting and when you're sad. And as I've parented, you know, now four of my children, at least one of them is very sensitive. And so I have seen myself in her a lot of ways, and I've been able to parent her in ways that maybe I wish I could have been parented.
0: Oh, that's good.
2: And so I see God's goodness in preparing me to be her mom. You know, I write, and one of the things that I really want parents to understand is God chose us to be the parents for our kids. He created each one of them, whether they're our biological kids or our adopted kids. He placed us together in a family. And so when we rely on Him and seek Him for discernment, He will prepare us and equip us to parent the way that He wants us to.
0: Let me move to another trait. We're trying to cover as many of the 12, but humor.
2: Yes.
0: Oh, I like that one.
2: Yes. Isn't it interesting that Dr. Armstrong identified humor as a genius quality? Like, something that geniuses possess is humor.
0: Why is that?
2: Because humor is what turns our brain off from this like self-evaluating, we're overthinking things, and it lets us relax. And in that relaxed state, we are able to produce so much more. Our brains are able to think creatively and to be out of the box. But when we are stressed out and we are focused, it's not as easy. I experienced this as a homeschool mom. When we're doing a difficult math lesson, I am not the best at math. My husband is the math guru in our household, but sometimes he's out of town and I got to do it. And it can get frustrating, and there can be tears and gnashing of teeth sometimes.
0: But I don't know the answer.
2: Exactly. But I found that if we can just infuse a little bit of humor, a little bit of silliness, it just breaks the tension and allows us to take a breath, put things in perspective, and realize, is this really worth crying over? It's math. And so humor helps to break the tension. It helps to bring a little bit of levity into our families, because things can be really hard sometimes.
0: Sure. Let me ask this question. We all have temperaments, and we have our own bents as adults too, as parents. So I'm thinking of the parent that humor's not been a part of their life. They think it's a waste of time. Well, there are people like that, and I know them, and they're good people. But humor is, it feels maybe even unbiblical. It's not serious enough, trivial. It belittles things. Mm-hmm. I lean into humor. Now, some would say that also is an escape mechanism. God gives us humor to manage trials in this life, I think.
2: Absolutely.
0: And in that regard, to the parent that might be even saying right now, yeah, I don't really have a good sense of humor. It's a waste of time to develop it. How would you notice or try to infuse humor if you're coming from that temperament?
2: Yeah, well, first of all, I think humor can look different for different families. You know, some people are the slapstick, silly, practical joke, prank humor, and other people are more intellectual humor, you know, of, I don't know, I can't think of an example right this second.
1: They're words people,
2: yeah, words instance. People, exactly. Yeah. And so just because they may not see themselves as funny as maybe somebody that's more outgoing and gregarious doesn't mean that they don't have humor. I believe that God has created each one of us with humor, a capacity for humor. And so I would say, number one, go easy on yourself. Don't think that you have to be this comedic genius in order to embrace this quality of humor. But there are ironic things that we can look around the world and see. There are silly looking animals that you go, God has to have a sense of humor. Like, that is a silly looking platypus. It doesn't make sense to me, but it's funny. And so just being willing to laugh, you know, at things. Our kids are hilarious if we have eyes to see and laugh at it.
0: And the other thing too is embracing that. A good friend of mine said, you know, God has a sense of humor. And it doesn't come from the other guy because of the levity in it and the fun. And even some of the scriptural references in the New Testament where he is laughing, like the Pharisees don't like that.
2: Mm. Yeah,
0: they think he's drunk.
2: The
0: you know, he's laughing and having a good time with people.
2: Mm. Laughter does the heart good like medicine. Yeah. I mean, God intends us to laugh. And physiologically, it's good for our bodies. It creates release of serotonin and
0: that?
2: The good feeling hormones. God created us with that intention. You know, I talked to a nurse friend as I was writing this book, and she said that she used humor in the hospital when patients were facing really painful procedures. If she could just make them laugh a little bit, it took their pain tolerance. They were able to endure a lot more difficult pain. And I could say from personal experience, our family has been through some really hard stuff in the last year, and being able to keep a sense of humor and find things to laugh about has been so good for our family.
0: That's the evidence.
1: Yeah, Melissa, one of the themes in the book is messiness, and I'm thinking of the clutter and the Legos and all of that, but you probably meant something a little bit bigger, I think.
2: Oh, absolutely. You know, messy situations where, you know, our kids may not respond to things the way we want them to, and how do we handle that in a way that honors the Lord? And again, I always go back to seek God, because he will give us discernment in how to handle situations. But yeah, circumstances are going to come up from left field that we have no idea, and they can knock us on our feet. But God has been so faithful and good. He gives us everything that we need. It says that we have everything we need for godliness and to live a life that honors the Lord if we are seeking him and relying on him. And so that's, I guess, I don't know.
1: Well, it sounds like what you're saying to some degree is rely on the Lord, because messy does happen. And when that does happen, you get the bigger picture that God might be doing something here.
0: I think it's good.
1: Yeah.
0: I wanted to end here because you and your husband and your kids have gone through a traumatic experience with the loss of your son. And I know that's hard. And maybe you can just share with us when you look at that kind of situation. My brother and his wife lost their son in his 20s. And, you know, it's devastating. I think it's the greatest loss any human being can suffer is the loss of a child. So in that regard, you can still wake up and say, okay, I still believe in God. Mm-hmm. I don't understand all these things. I'm not going to try to. I'm just going to trust that God knows what he's doing. But that's hard.
2: Absolutely. I mean, I started writing this book 2 years before, you know, we're sitting here today. Books take time. And it was set to launch August of 23, and my son had a tragic accident in June, the beginning of June. I was actually scheduled to come here to Focus the second week of June. So we were literally getting on a plane, getting ready to come here when tragedy struck. He dove into a swimming pool and fractured his neck. And the idea was he was going to be paralyzed from the waist down. And he had such faith. He's like, God, I can still do the things you've called me to do from a wheelchair. I was so proud of him. He grew into such a strong, faithful, godly young man. But while he was in ICU, he had several strokes and then never woke up from those strokes. And so we had about a week where we were sitting in the hospital just kind of waiting for him to pass away. And of course, you can imagine, I had all kinds of emotions, my husband, my daughters. But God was so good and so faithful. And I could sit here for an hour and tell stories of God's goodness in the hospital room, his presence with us, Joey's faith before he went unconscious, especially, you know, I talk about joy and what was one of the qualities. And right before he went into surgery to repair his spine, our local basketball team in our church wanted a verse to put on their jerseys in honor of Joey and kind of support him. And without missing a beat, he quoted James 1:2, count it all joy when you face various trials, because you know that the testing of your faith develops perseverance, and perseverance must finish its work so that you're mature and complete. And I looked at my 16-year-old son laying in the hospital bed, paralyzed from the waist down, and thought, he trusts the Lord. And it was such a conviction to me, like, whatever happens, count it all joy. And so that has been our family motto through all of this. It's been hard, and it's been heartbreaking, and yet we can count it all joy. We know that Joey knows the Lord and is in the best place. Mm. We know we will see him again. And I have such a deeper appreciation for the path that God led us to in convenient parenting, the memories that I've made, the sacrifices that I willingly laid down, my career, my own preferences, my late night. Joey was so typical to come in at 11 o'clock was his curfew, and then he would want to come and just talk.
0: Yeah.
2: And I'm exhausted. I'm in bed by 10 o'clock kind of mom. But I knew that it was so important that he knows that I want to listen. And those truths that God kind of grew in my heart as I wrote this book, I have such gratitude that God prepared us. We were talking about sensitivity and the ability to talk about our emotions. The fact that we had put that in place long before tragedy struck has made processing grief with my daughters so much easier. Yeah. It's not simple. It's messy. It's hard. And there are days that I truly say, Lord, I don't know what to do, because one daughter wants to wear Joey's clothes and the other daughter gets emotional when she sees any of his things. And what's the right thing to do? Yeah, I don't know. But because we have created this culture of openness, of talking about feelings, of being aware of what's going on inside of us, and that was the Lord's faithfulness to us in preparation and getting us to the point where we can count it all joy no matter what comes. And so God has been so good to us, even in the hardest of times. And my heart is that any opportunity that I get to share with parents, they may not have lost a child, but we all go through hard things.
0: Oh, you have loss of dreams.
2: Right.
0: With kids that stray.
2: Right. We have loss of marriages where things break apart that we never saw coming. Yeah. And there seems to be storms that just seem so dark and overwhelming.
0: Well, and I think that the key there, Melissa, and we got to wrap it up, but it's such a poignant place to do this. But one thing that I've learned, and I'm leery of the formula. You know, the formula, what we're talking about here at Focus on the Family, when we talk about effective parenting, like talking about your book, Inconvenient Parenting, is predictive outcomes. Mm. But guess what? God created Adam and Eve perfectly, and they had something called free will.
2: Mm-hmm.
0: And they acted on that. And I'm thinking of that parent, too, that they did the right thing. They were intentional. And yet their 25-year-old is not with the Lord because the culture is eating them alive. And, you know, just stay committed and stay in love with that child. That's the best advice I think both of us could give. But if you're that parent that thinks the formula will produce the right outcome, don't live there. Trust the Lord, not the formula. And then be consistent in your love for that child. This has been great, Melissa. Thank you so much for the effort of writing this, Inconvenient Parenting, Activate Your Child's God-Given Traits. And you identified those 12. And to get more of that, go to the website. Hopefully, maybe we can list the 12 attributes.
1: Sure.
0: Melissa, thank you so much for being here. And again, I'm so sorry for your loss, but the reality is your son will be in eternity far longer than we will.
2: Amen.
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4: 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Still to come on the program, we have Running with Fire Pastor Tark Barner into his second week on the parable of the sower. But Tark is looking at it from the perspective of not the sower or the seeds, but the soil, in fact, because that seems to be the main factor that will determine the outcome of the seed. The seed is fine. There's nothing wrong with the sower's technique, although some may argue, but it's actually the soil that the seed finds itself in that will determine whether or not it will thrive. Is it good soil? Is it stony ground? Is it thorns, etc.? So continuing with that series on Running with Fire, the mystery of the soils, that's coming our way before 2 o'clock. Tomorrow, though, on Focus on the Family, it is Gary Thomas, Rediscovering God's Love, Joy and Peace is his topic. So make sure you join us for that. That's just after news headlines at 1 o'clock tomorrow afternoon here on Rema.
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0: such a good song. Aidan King on Rima. Hallelujah, if not for your love. It is, nearly quarter to two, nearly time for Tark Barner and Running With Fire. Just wanting to give a shout out to all those who have texted through to the show. 8168 is the number to text. Start your message with the first word comments that comes straight through to me here in the Rima studio. And we started this off last week, actually. We've got some thoughts and comments keep cups. It's a coffee cup, basically. It's got a lid on it so you can sip from it. It's thermally treated, so it's going to keep your coffee hot but not burn your hands. And it's got the thoughts and comments logo on it. There we go. So your opportunity to take your thoughts and comments with you. Well, take your coffee with you, actually, but you get the idea. Now, these, you can't buy these. They're not available through our merch store. Not sure we've got a merch store, actually, but you get the idea. The only way you can get a Thoughts and Comments Keep Cup is by texting through to the show. Now, not everybody who texts through wins a Keep Cup. And you're not going to win a Keep Cup if you just say, hey, I'd like a cup, thanks. Even if you say something nice about me or the program. Although, you know, feel free to do so. Now, the only way that you are going to be potentially selected to win a Keep Cup is if you comment on some of the conversations on the program. That's what the show's about, thoughts and comments. So particularly between 10 and 1, we have some robust conversations on some thought-provoking issues and people text through. If you're one of those people, we'll make a selection of the texts that come through during the week, or on Friday we'll say, okay, these people are getting a Keep Cup. So if you text through this week, we sent off some at the end of last week. We made some selections last week. But hey, if you text through today, either something that we've talked about on the program today or alternatively something that you think we should be talking about. What is it that you're passionate about? Share your passion, share your thoughts. Could be winning a Keep Cup. 8168, the number to text. Start your message with the first word comments.
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4: Thanks for joining me this week, and I hope you enjoyed the parable of the soils last week. I really do, because I'm going to do a part two to this. So if you didn't enjoy it, gee, have a listen to the second round, because it may get better than the first round. Mark 4:3-8. A soul went out to sow. It happened as he sowed. Some seed fell by the wayside. Birds of the air came, devoured it. Some fell on stony ground where it did not have much fruit, much earth. Immediately it sprang up because it had no depth of earth. When the sun was up, it was scorched, and because it had no root, it withered away. Some fell among the thorns. The thorns grew up and choked it, and it yielded no crop. Other seed fell on good ground, yielded a crop that sprang up, increased and produced some 30-fold, some 60, some 100-fold. Then it's explained in verse 15 to 20. The ones by the wayside, where the word is sown, when they hear, Satan comes immediately, takes the word sown in their hearts. One sown on stony ground, when they hear, the word immediately receive it with gladness. They have no root in themselves, so endure only for a time. When tribulation or persecution arises, for the word's sake, immediately they stumble. One sown among the thorns are the ones who hear the word. The cares of this world, deceitfulness of riches, desire for other things entering and choke the word, and it becomes unfruitful. One sown on good ground are those who hear the word, accept it, bear fruit, some 30, 60, and 100-fold. Very simply, the sower is Jesus, or those who teach the word of God or the Bible. The seed is the word of God, the soil, and soil is our hearts. What this parable teaches simply is this: the fruit of God's word in our lives, from reading it, hearing it, depends on the condition or the soil of our hearts. If the soil is good, we're going to bear a lot of fruit. If it's not so good, it bears little fruit. We could call this the soil tests. This explains why some people in church grow fast, hear the same messages, and others grow very slow or don't grow at all. Some even go backwards. And the truth is this: the best preaching in the world will not necessarily make you or I a mature Christian. Jesus was the greatest preacher of all, but very little fruit in his life. We said last week, the soil of your heart is one of your most precious possessions. Above all else, Proverbs 4:23, guard your heart, for everything you do flows from it. We looked at the wayside soil last week, and then we started looking at the stony ground. This is a soil that has a fertile layer of topsoil, but it's shallow. Just under the surface is hard, unbroken ground. This person hears the word of God and with joy, and immediately they respond. The plant shoots up quickly, looks really good, but as soon as trouble or difficulty comes, the fruit disappears. You know, as a young Christian, I really wanted to know the Bible. Went to the Bible college, did a correspondence course, but never got around to doing much of it. It's kind of like I missed that bit. I loved hearing it. I got the knowledge. The thought of doing it just wasn't there. I was a great hearer, but not a good doer. But that now is almost a Christian culture, especially in the Western church. We listen to sermons, we watch podcasts, we read books, but we don't feel we have to do anything with it. And that's a huge challenge confronting the Western church today. Not being good doers is a great deception, because we think we're growing by hearing. Here's a quote for you: you don't grow by hearing, but by doing. Hearing a lot of messages and not putting them into practice gives a false illusion of spirituality. We think we're progressing. We know the Bible. We can quote the verses. We can even preach from the Word of God. But if we've not been doers of God's Word, then the fruit is not going to be good in our lives. And one of the things I think is really important in our lives is that our words are backed by our life. So there's integrity. If we talk about being strong Christians and loving people and serving God and all the rest of it, or knowing a lot about the Bible, our life needs to back up our words. So we're not fake Christians. We're saved, yeah, but there's an appearance of being godly, appearance of, you know, really living for God and not and doing all the right things, but we're actually not living it out. So the encouragement I want to leave for you and for me, let's not just be hearers of God's word, let's also be doers of God's word, because you grow not by hearing, but by doing.
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5: Certainly planning on it. Tark Barner continuing his series on Running with Fire, the mystery of the soils. Of course, he'll be back again the same time tomorrow here on Rema. Pretty much my lot for this part of the day, at least. Cat McCormick will be along after news headlines at 2 o'clock to kick off a drive with Cat. A wonderful way to spend the afternoon. And of course, the beginning of her show is today with Jeff Vines. Jeff, powerful message from him in his Renovation of the Heart series. Make sure you stay listening for that. I will be back just after 6 o'clock for the evening edition of Thoughts and Comments, but whenever we connect together and continue this conversation again. Until then, I keep thinking and keep the comments coming. Ka kite anō. Mā te wā.

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1: In this update, environmental projects around the country could benefit from a change to investor visa rules. Wealthy migrants applying for the Active Investor Plus visa can put up to 20% of their required investment into charities, conservation projects or philanthropic funds from next week. NZ Nature Fund CEO Nikki Sygrove says she hopes more money goes into the Mau Kahuka Auckland Island project to create a predator-free sanctuary.
2: It's a $78 million project, so certainly something like international donations would be really significant and could really make a big difference.
1: Meanwhile, stricter language rules for migrants could pressure the business sector short term. Minimum English language requirements under the Accredited Employer Work Visa will extend to Skill Level 3 roles from June. That includes trades, technicians and chefs. Immigration lawyer Aaron Martin says it's a really short lead-in.
3: There's a lot of businesses who are going to be needing to want to try and renew visas. There's going to be businesses who are looking to bring people in who are now going to have to reconfigure their hiring.
1: A National MP says he didn't talk to any industry heavyweights before lodging a climate change bill. The government's picked up a bill in the name of MP Joseph Mooney, which will make it harder for Kiwis to mount legal challenges over climate-related damage. The Environmental Law Initiative is calling for a review after reports Z Energy and Fonterra provided the Prime Minister's office a briefing about a major case with no records of it. The initiative calls it secret lobbying. Mooney says he didn't meet industry representatives before drafting the bill.
4: I identified this issue by reading the court case and thought, this needs to be resolved.
1: The Prime Minister says he isn't distracted by the leak of a Labour training exercise over the weekend sent to our newsroom. It guides MPs on how to deflect

0: collapsed in front of him on Cuba Street, with others running to assist. Cormac says he was baffled by the response from Wellington Free Ambulance.
1: They basically said, oh no, we know who that is. We sent an ambulance out for him this morning. He was fine. Call us back if he gets worse. Well, he was unconscious. I don't know what worse looks like beyond dead at that stage.
0: Wellington Free Ambulance says sending paramedics isn't always the best care plan for a patient. To sport. Roger Tuivasa-Sheck's NRL career may be over. Sydney's Daily Telegraph reports the Warriors fear he suffered a season-ending ACL injury in the win over the Dragons at the weekend. Tuivasa-Sheck is reportedly due to undergo scans today, but the Warriors are thought to be privately fearing his season is over. The Dual Internationals heading to Wakefield Trinity in the UK Super League after this season. Meanwhile, the Warriors are taking their 2027 Anzac Day home NRL match to Eden Park. Scott McLaughlin has gone some way to vanquishing the demons of his 2025 heartbreak at the Indy 500 with a third placing 1 year on. The Kiwis sneak through for third in a frenetic fashion. That is News and Sport. I'm Raylene Ramsey.
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3: Rima Weather.
4: Ahi Ahi Marie, taking a look at the short forecast for Northland. Cloudy periods, a few showers in the north, clearing tomorrow afternoon. Auckland, Tūtou Maranui, including Coromandel, Bay of Plenty and Taupō, mainly fine with areas of morning cloud or fog. Taranaki and Taihape to Wellington, mainly fine today. Isolated showers tomorrow, especially inland. Gisborne, Hawke's Bay and Wairarapa, you are mainly fine today, but the odd shower in Gisborne. Showers developing about Wairarapa tomorrow afternoon, then spreading north in the evening. For Nelson, Marlborough and Canterbury, cloud increasing. Scattered rain developing about Canterbury tomorrow morning and in Nelson and Marlborough tomorrow evening. For Buller Grey and Westland, you are cloudy with a few showers. And for Otago, Southland and Fiordland, you're looking at rain developing about Fiordland and Stewart Island this evening, then spreading elsewhere overnight before clearing tomorrow afternoon.
5: From the Bible, my Father's house has many rooms. 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
4: Those words to live by from John chapter 14, verses 2 to 3. Ahi ahi marie no mai haere mai ki te reo irarangi o Rima. Good afternoon and welcome to Rima. You're listening to The Drive Show with Kat. Thank you so much for tuning in. It's a little after 2 o'clock and I'll be keeping you company until 6 p.m. tonight. Lots of great things in store. After 3 o'clock, I want to talk about that taste of nostalgia. What food, when you eat it, takes you instantly back in time? For me, it's the Cameo cream, and I'll share why after 3 o'clock. But I'd love to hear from you. What food is it for you? 8168 with the keyword Rima. Get in touch. Well, before 3 o'clock, I've got 15 minutes in the Word with Joyce Meyer. But right now, it's time to get stuck into Today with Jeff Vines. And this is all about renovation of the heart.
6: The problem is we are poor renovators. We're just not cut out for renovation because we think it happens from the outside in. And all that does all of our lives. Let me say how Jesus said it in Luke 6. And we're going to go deeper into these passages in the weeks to come. No good tree bears bad fruit, he says. And for years I read that and thought, what?
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6: The thing we need to do this weekend is simply say three things. Number one, renovation is possible. And don't you think it's sorely needed? Don't you think we need

0: this. We need transformation from the inside out so that we no longer segment faith and life, so that we're actually living out what we say we believe. And we start to understand what it is, that the body of doctrine of belief that Jesus taught. I'm just finishing this book called Shake Hands with the Devil. It's written by Romeo Dallaire, who was the force commander of the UN assistance mission to Rwanda from 1993 to 1994. He was sent to oversee the transitional government between the two fighting factions, the Hutus and the Tutsis. And it was an exciting job and assignment for him. But as you read the book, that's some 500 pages, as he takes you through the entire step, he was there a couple of months in Rwanda before he realized that the Hutus had been orchestrating a genocide long before he got there. And they were just mouthing the right words, but down deep inside, they were planning to exterminate 1 million Tutsis in 90 days. He said the things he saw were so evil that it's still with him. It took him 20 years after the event to write the book, that he still sees things in his dreams and in his vision, that churches were safe havens for people to be able to come into. They had always been that way in Africa. And the priest would stand and guard the door. And if you were in a church, you were protected. But the Hutu militia, the young militia who had been trained with machetes, burst through the church doors, would slay the priest and the nuns, and then systematically, one by one, slice up the Tutsis. After these events, at one point, somebody asked him, "Do you believe in God? After all these things that you've seen, do you believe in God?" He said, "Absolutely, because I've shaken hands with the devil." The thing about evil is that you begin to understand that if evil is real, so is good. And when you see the contrast, you run to it. And I know this sounds like a transition that is troubling, but I'm really concerned about my country. I'm proud to be an American. You know that. I bleed red, white, and blue. But I never thought that corruption would come to America to the degree that it's in our country right now. I never thought it would happen. I thought that only happened in other places. Where are the truth tellers of our nation? Where are the great leaders who will not simply tell you and me what they think we want to hear to get our vote, but will actually tell us what it is they truly think and what they truly believe? Where are the leaders who actually care about the nation? That they don't just care about money and power and position, they actually care and want our nation to do well, who are thinking about generations not only in the present, but those who are to come. Where are those leaders who will pass legislation that brings prosperity back to our country? Where are they? Where are the selfless, sacrificial, sacred attitudes of the past? Where are they? I'm concerned. Now, here's the thing. The problem with that is, you remember the story I've told on numerous occasions where in an international newspaper, there was a story about a truck driver that used to drive his truck up and down throughout Italy, making his delivering his goods. And he was known to visit brothels all the time. And he was a married man. Until finally, a friend of his comes to him one day and says, "Look, I got this. I've heard about this name of this lady up in this northern province. If you visit this brothel, she will fulfill all your hearts and desires, and some you don't even have." He took the name down. Couldn't wait, waited with lust, drove his truck when the day came up to the northern routes, went into this brothel, gave the name on the piece of paper. They marched him up to the third floor. He opened the door to find out that prostitute was his wife. The international newspaper said that he tried to strangle her to death. It took six men to get him off of her, to keep him from murdering her. And the article kind of gives this hint to this reality. Isn't it interesting that it was okay for him to engage in that kind of lifestyle, but not okay for her to provide it? And the lesson is, it's so easy for you and me to see the sin in others, but not ourselves. And what the Bible is going to teach you is your heart is wicked, that we're no better than anybody else, that we all desperately need renovation, that we need the kingdom of God to come to earth, that we need this water. And 1 Peter tells us it's happened before. Though you've not seen him, you love him. And even though you do not see him now, you believe in him and are filled with an inexpressible and glorious joy. In 1 Peter 1:22, "Now that you've purified yourselves by obeying the truth so that you have sincere love for one another, love one another deeply from the heart." And he goes on to say that these were people who were ridding themselves of malice, deceit, hypocrisy, envy, slander, that humbled themselves under God's mighty hand. They had not segmented faith and life. They were one and the same. So can we all at least agree as we begin, we need this transformation, right? Renovation is possible and sorely needed. Number two, now this is important. Renovation occurs from the inside out. Now, when you go to restore an old property, do you just paint the outside? Let's just paint the outside. You've not renovated anything. You've just made the outside look better. But when you go in, the beams are still falling down. The foundation may be crumbling. True renovation doesn't happen on the outside, and you can make something look very good on the outside, but inside it's still just, at its core, it's still disastrous, untidy, unkept. Let me give you a modern day visual example. What do these things have in common, folks? That's right. They may look good on the outside, but they're still Fords. They're still Fords. They may look beautiful, but it's still a Ford engine inside. Nothing has really changed. Jesus talked about in Matthew chapter 5, "Woe to you, teachers of the law and Pharisees, you hypocrites. You clean the outside of the cup and dish, but inside they're full of greed and self-indulgence. Blind Pharisee, first clean the inside of the cup and dish, and then the outside will also be clean." And I notice when I read these passages, nobody stops Jesus and asks, how? You're telling me I got to go on the inside and clean out the dish, but nobody ever says how, because it's so foreign to them, because you and I make the same mistake the Pharisees did. We think that if you paint the outside, everything's good. So when you and I hear a message like this, that there's a disconnect, there's a gap between faith and life, we start to enter into gap management strategies that only fix the outside, not the in. And so that's why we struggle for most of our lives to ever be any different. So some people, they just try harder. They say to themselves, man, I'm going to just be heroic in my spiritual efforts. I'm going to close this gap by sheer elbow grease. I'm going to get up early. I'm going to pray longer. I'm going to read another book. I'm going to listen to more tapes. I'm going to listen to Jeff Vine sermons all the time, even though he irritates me. I'm just going to do it more and more, and I'm going to serve harder. And anytime somebody asks me to do something, I'm going to do it. I'm going to work hard. I'm even going to work harder at being nicer to my mother-in-law. I mean, I'm going all out. And you hear somebody, a friend of yours, say that they get up at 4 a.m. to pray, and you feel guilty about that. So your resolve, I'm going to do that too. So you start getting up at 4 a.m. in the morning, even though at 4 a.m. in the morning, you're dazed and you're confused and you're grumpy and you're groggy and nobody wants to be around you. Even Jesus doesn't want to be around you at 4 a.m. But you say, I'm going to get up every morning at 4 a.m. and I'm going to do this. And you're exhausted. You're miserable. And therefore, you think this has got to be spiritual. But the secret is, you're tired. Not just physically, but you're weary in soul because you're trying to just paint the outside. Other people just pretend. Oh, they get really good at faking it. When you talk to them, man, they're always smiling. It's as if nothing ever bad happens to them. And their lives are a miracle a minute. They smile. Every prayer they pray gets answered. Every decision is a word from God. And every sentence ends with, praise the Lord, brother. Because they've really gotten good at impression management. Other people just keep rededicating their lives. They go to some camp and all these things I'm talking about are good things, but they only dress up the outside. You know, when I was growing up, you go to youth camp. I didn't get to go to many, but I'd always hear my friends talk about this great speaker. And then my friends would, you know, live like the devil, and then they'd go to camp for that rededication, and they'd have that emotional experience, not knowing why. They'd have this emotional experience. And the pastor would always tell the story, you know, just last year there was a van filled with kids coming to this camp and it crashed and they were all killed. And if you died tonight, where are you going? And this story would happen every year. You wondered if the church had any kids left after about 10 years. But you'd have this emotional experience and suddenly you'd do something, rededicate out on the outside, and you're going to try harder. And then you found yourself 3 months later right back in the same boat. Leonard Ravenhill, who wrote a book called While Revival Tarries, talks about being at a revival meeting where everybody was having an emotional experience. Nothing wrong with emotions now, as long as they don't start before this, and as long as they're governed by this truth. Somebody asked him, because they saw that he wasn't having the same emotions that everybody else was having in the revival meeting, and somebody walked up to him and said, Dr. Ravenhill, are you filled with the Spirit? Oh, his response was classic. He said, yes, but I leak. We all leak. Some people just switch spiritual venues. My preacher, he's not feeding me. My small group, they don't like me. The worship, it doesn't move me. What's the common denominator in all those three statements? Me. Your experience in any of those things has a lot more to do with what's going on out there long before you ever get in here. And then there are others who just give up. They say, I know living water might be possible to well up within others, but not me. So they continue to yell at their children. They worry too much about their money or job. They pursue all the wrong things. They get jealous about people who are more successful or more attractive than they are. They use deception to get out of trouble. They pass judgment on people all the time. And anytime they hear a sermon on about putting off the old man and putting on the new, they don't get inspired. They just get further down and depressed. No joy, no hope. They just feel tired because it's just one more thing they got to try to do. That's most of us. So they keep attending church in small group and they smile as if everything's okay. But down deep inside, they know, man, it is a struggle. And their faith is here, but their life is here. And the two have been divided. Now listen carefully. This is the time of mercy, not judgment. And mercy comes in the way of instruction. Dallas Willard in Renovation of the Heart says this: the external manifestation of Christ-likeness is not the focus of Christian spiritual formation. When outward forms of behavior are made the main emphasis, the process will be defeated, falling into a deadening legalism. He's saying that you cannot renovate the house from the outside in, which is why most of our Christians in America, you and me, struggle with this too, which is why we continue not to reflect the attitudes of Christ, which is why we are just as much worriers and fear mongers and fretting than everybody else, why we are anxious and depressed, and why the statistics don't really differ between the Christ follower and the non-Christ follower, and quite frankly, why over a period of time we grow numb to things that used to convict us. And here's the answer. Because we think it's our job to renovate ourselves. The problem is we are poor renovators. We're just not cut out for renovation. We're like these guys, we'd rather be doing something else, and we're not very good at it because we think it happens from the outside in. And all that does all of our lives. Let me say how Jesus said it in Luke 6, and we're going to go deeper into these passages in the weeks to come. No good tree bears bad fruit, he says. And for years I read that and I thought, what? Well, of course a good tree can have a couple of pieces of bad. Well, that's not what he's saying. He explains it in the next verse. Each tree is recognized by its own fruit. People do not pick figs from thorn bushes or grapes from briars. What's he saying? You can do whatever you want to an apple tree, but it's still going to bear apples. You know, you can prune it. You can cut it, slice it. You can fertilize it. You can water it, but it's never going to grow oranges because it's an apple tree. You got to be changed at the root. At the core has got to change. And Jesus says a good man brings good things out of the good stored up in his heart. And an evil man brings evil things out of an evil stored up in his heart. For the mouth speaks what the heart is full of. So you're either a bad tree or a good tree. And if you're a bad tree, you're not going to produce good fruit. And the only way you're not a bad tree is if you start all over, and the root is changed. So that obedience is the outcome of renovation, not the means by which one is transformed. You can go out and try to do better things and obey more, and that will have some impact, but you're going to struggle and fight until the root is changed. You got to go down deep in the inside. Going to church doesn't make you a Christian any more than what? Going into a garage makes you a car. Something's got to happen. So stay with me now. One, renovation is possible. It's sorely needed. Two, renovation occurs from the inside out. And we're going to focus on the how in the weeks to come, but here's how I want to end. Just for this week, renovation begins with repentance, confessing that your house is in poor condition and there's only one way out. Jesus said, come to me and drink. Whoever believes in me, as the scripture has said, streams of living water will flow from within him. When Jesus said, whoever believes in me, he's talking about whoever believes in the work that he's about to do and the subsequent body of teaching that he will present. You take it on board. Listen, Chris, bring a Tigger out here for a moment. Thank you very much. So here's Tigger. I think I've shared this once before. Stay with me. This is a Christmas gift that I bought my daughter Sion when she was 8 years old. We were living in Auckland, New Zealand, and I started going to the Glenfield Shopping Center, and there was this toy store. I saw this thing in the summertime, and I thought, man, there was only one of them, though. And I got to get that for Sion. So late October, sometime after Halloween, I went and I saw it, and when I saw the price tag, I almost changed my mind. But you know what fathers do for daughters? And I was afraid that if I didn't get it now, some other father was going to get it for his daughter by Christmas. So I decided I'd get it. I forked out the cash for it. Folks, I had to walk up 3 flights of escalators to get back to the parking garage. And I had Tigger under my arm like this, and every little girl that I passed on the way looked at me as if I was the greatest father ever. You can see it in their eyes. Oh, man, I wish you were my dad. Why can't you be my dad? I know what you did. And man, I thought, wow, this is the envy of all these little girls. This is going to be a great gift. So I started getting fired up. And a thought crossed my mind that I knew would get me in trouble, but that's okay. I was willing to pay the price. I could not wait till Christmas to give this to Sion. And I knew if I did that, my wife was going to get me. And she did, but that's another story. And so I walked right into the house after getting this, and I walked right into Sion's bedroom, and I said, look, Sion, she jumped and she danced, and I was the greatest daddy, and she took this. She still has it. Look how good condition this is, folks. This is about 15 years old. And if she knew I had it right now, she wouldn't be happy. She's in Joplin, Missouri. So I've tried to take really good care of it. But she has taken such great care of Tigger. Now, here's the point. God can't wait to heaven to give you the kingdom. That's why Jesus said, repent, for the kingdom of God is here now. It is at hand now, and you can walk into it. See, even Tigger, an inanimate object, is moving forward. You can go now. You can walk into it now. You don't have to wait. This is about, there's water that can come in, and you can defeat your addiction to pornography. You can defeat your addiction to drugs and alcohol. You can become a person of character and integrity. You can gain control and power over your temper and anxiety and depression and fear and hate and jealousy and insecurity and inferiority and insignificance. You can become a godly man or woman. You can bury the grief of the past. You can forgive the person who's offended you. You can live again. He can make dead bones come to life. He can bring life where there's been death. The problem is most of us don't know how it happens. And so we just dress up the outside. But the Bible says the Spirit of God will come in you, and you can start to see the world as it truly is. And you can start to see things the way God sees them. And you can start to have a view of God that you've never had before. And it all happens when renovation and regeneration begins its work in you. You can do all things through Jesus who gives you strength. But here's the key. This is what we forget. Generation, regeneration, renovation is a gift of grace. That's where it all starts. It all starts when you confess that your house is in disarray. See, if you came to Christ and you said, you know what, I'm not really that bad a person. Some of my house is clean. I'll invite Jesus in to deal with the parts that aren't. You don't get it. You don't get it yet. We're told in Scripture that the only hope we have is Christ in us, the hope of glory. Glory is the word doxa. Doxa means something that is beautiful, something that is righteous and glorious and pure. And we're told that we can attain to that to a degree that our life would model our faith. We may never be perfect, but we can look like in our life. We can compel others toward what has happened in us through this internal transformation that starts to manifest itself in the way we live our lives. Now, if you just try to dress up the outside, it won't be long. You go right back to this, segmented between faith and life. But if you understand it all begins when you say to God, my house is in disarray and there is nothing I can ever do. I need the Spirit of the living God to come on the inside of me and start to transform and renovate and regenerate so that I can... What will he tell Nicodemus next week? You can't even see the kingdom. You can't even see it until you're born again. You don't even know what it's like. You can't even perceive it until renovation begins and the Spirit of God comes on the inside. We talk about RSVPing all the time to the invitation God has given. To repent of thinking your house is clean, it's not. To say you're sorry for thinking you can clean it up yourself. For verbalizing your trust in Jesus to clean up your house. To plunge your past, saying to everybody you're ready to live a new life. And allow the Spirit of God to enter into you and begin to renovate your house. If there's anybody here, I don't want to go forward with this series until we've said, if there's anybody here at all that needs to just confess and to repent and say, this house is unclean and I've tried to clean it up myself all my life and I've thought all my life that as long as I'm good, God will accept me and receive me, and as long as I dress up the outside and I go to church and I say the right words and I smile and I read my Bible and I say a prayer, as long as I do that. But you know down deep inside in your life, you've made little to no progress since the first time you came to Jesus. Let me tell you why. Because you need renovation. You need total submission, dropping to your knees and confessing to Christ. I cannot do this. I am unable, and I don't know where Pastor Jeff's going to go with this, but I'm excited to go on this journey. But I do know the first step is this. Here I am, God. Do with me as it seems well to you. And when you do that, the Bible says you step into the kingdom. The Holy Spirit takes residence at that point, and the change begins. You know, I don't know if you know much about Augustine. Augustine lived a horrible life before he came to Christ. He was known, again, for visiting brothels, prostitution. He was addicted to that kind of thing. And the story is told about Augustine. Augustine lived around 200-300. And Augustine, prolific writer, a story is told where after he had found Christ and gained power over all of these addictions and learned how that the Spirit of God renovates, ran into a woman that he had encountered frequently during his prostitution days. And she walked up to him and said, "Augustine, hello." And Augustine looked at her and just gave pleasantries and niceties, but she felt that he didn't remember who she was. So she came back to him and said, "Augustine, it is I." And Augustine turned and looked at her and said, "I know, but it is not I." That's fair for the Christ follower. And it starts by admitting your house is not clean. And I invite you this weekend in humility to admit it and at least start the process of renovation. And as we go through the series, man, I hope that at the end, we walk out of here, our lives making the march toward the kind of life we say we believe. Father, we are grateful that renovation, regeneration, it happens with you, not us. It's a gift of grace. That Christ in us is the hope of glory, the hope of us looking and sounding consistently with what we say we believe. Is with you in us. No longer we who live, but Christ who lives in us and through us. And I pray desperately, if there's anyone that knows, if they truly confess that their house is untidy, it is unkept, that they would make a commitment to stop dressing up the outside and invite you in for transformation. They would do that this weekend. They would do it. They would go to their campus pastor or to their campus leader. They would step up. They would step up to the mark. They would say, "I'm in. I'm ready to go. I'm ready to start this journey. And I this is what I want. This is that place down deep inside, overflowing with living water, where there is joy and there is no fear or anxiety, but there's trust and hope. That's what we want." That they would be honest enough with themselves to begin by inviting you in. That is my prayer in Jesus' name. Amen.
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2: You're listening to The Drive Show with Kat on Rima. How good was that? Jeff Vines on the renovation of the heart, and you can catch the next part in that series at the same time tomorrow, about 6 minutes past two. Well, I've got some great things in store for you on the way after some short messages. This track by Mercy Me. It is well, make it well. Such a beautiful song. And after 3 o'clock, I want to talk about the taste of nostalgia. What food transports you back in time with fond memories? Get in touch and share that food with me, 8168. With the keyword Rima and the memory attached, we'll talk about that after three. But this song's on the way for you after these short messages.
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0: Make It Well by Mercy Me on Remy. You're listening to The Drive Show with Kat. Thanks for tuning in. Now, after 3 o'clock, we'll be swapping stories about foods that take you back in time. 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Mine's the Cameo Cream Biscuit. And I'll share the story with you after 3 o'clock. But I'd love to hear from you, so get in touch now. On the way in the next 15 minutes, I've got 15 minutes in the Word with Joyce Meyer, and she continues her series, What is Love? That's on the way for you after these short messages.
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14: Welcome to 15 Minutes in the Word with New York Times bestselling author Joyce Meyer. On today's program, Joyce will be teaching from her series, What is Love? In our world today, we hear the word love used so freely. We love food or we love pets. But what is real love? Joyce helps answer this question as we learn from the Bible what real love is. We'll also be encouraged to put love into action, especially with those people in our lives who may be difficult to show love to. God's love never fails, and because He loves us, we can choose to love others. Now, here's Joyce with today's teaching.
15: John 13, 34 and 35. One new commandment I give unto you. One. Love one another as I have loved you. By this shall all men know that you are my disciples. that in this one commandment, you fulfill all the law and all the prophets. And they had thousands of laws in the Old Testament. He said, all you got to do is love. If you love, you won't sin against anybody. You won't hurt anybody. You won't be jealous of them. You'll forgive them. Honestly, I mean, if we didn't study anything but love the rest of our life, we'd be okay. Because all the rest of it would just come. Matthew 22, 37 through 39, they asked Jesus, which one of your commandments is the heaviest? Which one's the most important? And he said, you shall love the Lord your God with all your heart, with all your soul, with all your mind and all your strength. And you shall love your neighbor even as you love yourself. See, you're even supposed to love yourself in a balanced, not a selfish, like, oh, I'm so wonderful, but you're supposed to love yourself because God loves you. And you haven't really received God's love until you love yourself. Love the you that God created, the you that you're becoming. In 1 Timothy 1:5, I love this. Timothy said, the purpose of my instruction, all these things I'm teaching you, is that all believers would be filled with love that comes from a pure heart, a clear conscience, and genuine faith. So he said, that's the whole deal. I'm going to say it again. We should study love, pray about love, practice love, know scriptures on love. Study stuff you need. I mean, it's okay to like read the Bible through every year if that's what you want to do, or just, but you know, just getting in the Bible and seeing how much you can read every day, I don't really know how much good that does anybody. I think we need to study in areas where we have weaknesses and issues and problems. I think we spend too much time trying to fix the problem and not enough time on the answer. We go about it backwards. You know, if we have a bad habit, we try to break the bad habit, and what we should do is form a good habit, and then the bad habit won't have any room in our life. Loving people who are hard to love. You know, there's a lot of stuffed animals, but I've never bought one of my kids or grandkids a stuffed porcupine. I didn't even think they existed, but I looked online, and sure enough, they're there. But I watched a special on porcupines, and they have 30,000 quills that come out. But believe it or not, once a year, a male and a female porcupine manage to get together. But the woman is in charge. She's like, if I say no, it's no. Or out comes the quills. I read it. I'm not making this up. Love can only be known from the actions that it prompts. God's love is seen in the gift of his son. Now, if I say to you, I love you, I'm not saying that doesn't mean anything to you. But if I say to you, I love you, but I never do anything that shows that, then it just becomes a bunch of empty words. But we could show love and never say it, and a person would know that they were loved. We have to start doing. But whose job is it? Well, here's a story I heard years ago about four people named everybody, somebody, anybody, and nobody. There was an important job to be done, and everybody was sure somebody would do it. Anybody could have done it, but nobody did it. Somebody got angry about that because it was everybody's job, and everybody thought anybody could do it, but nobody realized that everybody wouldn't do it. In the end, everybody blamed somebody when nobody did what anybody could have done. How many times do we say, they need to do something about that? are they? Well, they need to do something about that. This nebulous they. They say what colors you can wear together, and they say, and they say. We let they run our lives, and we don't even know who they are. You know, I was praying one time for God to help somebody. And he said, "Will you stop asking me to do things that you could easily do and just don't want to?" God, they need a new mattress. They're sleeping on the floor. Lord, would you provide a mattress? Yes, I certainly will through you. Just get your little she money out of your billfold. Come on, how many of you have she money? You see, you don't know what that is? That's money you hide. Dave has he money and I have she money. Well, I used to have she money. Now I actually keep money in my wallet all the time, tucked in a certain place just to give to people if I run into somebody that needs help. You got to do this on purpose, and you got to be prepared. My daughter was in the grocery store, and she realized she left her wallet in the car. And so she said to the checker, "Oh, my gosh, I left my wallet in the car. I'll run out and get it, be right back." The checker said, no, I'll take care of it. She whips her credit card out of her pocket, pays for my daughter's groceries. And I thought, that lady carries that credit card all the time because that's a great way for her to help people who don't have enough money to pay for their groceries or who forget their wallet. She was prepared. And see, that's why a lot of times we don't do anything, because we're not prepared. Well, I'm prepared. I got money hidden for it. And I set aside a certain amount of money every month over my tithe and my regular giving just to do things for people. And everybody you do something for doesn't have to be flat broke and going down the drain. Sometimes somebody you would consider rich needs a blessing more than somebody you would consider poor, because rich people, everybody's after them to get something. Amen? I mean, I know wealthy people that can't even go to church because they said everybody just wants something. Gimme, gimme, gimme, gimme, gimme, gimme, gimme. I'll tell you what, I have found a new way of living. And I've been at it now for a few years, and I'm liking it more and more all the time. Amen. Whose job is it? It's your job. It's my job. And nothing in our country is going to change until we all realize it's all of our jobs. They can't get by with some of the stuff they're trying to do if we all stand up against it. But I'll be honest, a lot of Christians are just lazy and passive. And they should do something about it. And then they end up running our lives. And we think the government's supposed to fix everything. The government can't even fix themselves. Love is patient. Okay. I tried to grade myself on each one of these things. I think that might be a good exercise. Now, you're probably a little more generous if you're grading yourself. Probably the best way to really get graded is to get a good friend or spouse to say, "How patient do you think I am?" But I graded myself, and I gave myself, on a scale of 1 to 10, on patience, I gave myself a 5. Because I know that's a weakness in my life. Now, I'm not impatient as far as waiting on God. But if I've got an appointment with you and you're late, ugh, This morning, our pilot called. I hate it when I'm leaving on a trip and he calls, because I always know something's wrong. He said, well, we had an ice deal in St. Louis last night and a little bit of snow, but he said when they were opening the hangar doors to get the plane out, the door went off the track and we can't get the plane out. Then my son-in-law called and he said, our 15 helps people that are running the resource tables and doing all this stuff and he's been around here, they've been sitting on the tarmac for 2 hours at the airport. They're trying to put gas in the plane and there's something in there that's not working right and it's not taking gas. So they may have to cancel their flight and there's no more flights out today. Okay, well, you can't have a conference without me and without them. So, Tommy, we had you as a backup. I said, we will call Tommy and he will preach. So, this morning I might have been about a 3 on patience. And then, and I hate this, everybody starts preaching my messages to me. Dave says to me, well, now you know our steps are ordered to the Lord. I'm like, I don't want to hear that right now.
16: Thanks for listening. It's encouraging to know that wherever we are, when we believe in God, His love is also with us. How can we begin sharing God's love, even in difficult relationships? We can start with a simple act of kindness or take the first step towards forgiveness. It may not be easy and it will take practice to keep putting love into action, but we can learn through continued prayer, study, and being willing for God to show us who needs His love. When we have true love, God's love flowing through us, we'll see just how powerful it is at changing people's hearts. Thank you for listening to 15 Minutes in the Word with Joyce.
0: 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It's The Drive Show with Kat. Thanks for tuning in. That was 15 Minutes in the Word with Joyce Meyer. And you can catch the next part in the series, What is Love, at about 2:42 tomorrow. Well, thank you for tuning in today. It's great to have your company. After 3 o'clock, I'll be talking about the taste of nostalgia and the story behind why Cameo creams transport me back in time to a wonderful place. But I'd love to hear what food it is for you. Get in touch. Text it through 8168 with the key. Rema. We'll be talking about that after news, sport and weather, and this song from Casting Crowns. This is If We've Ever Needed You on Rema.

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1: In this update, the government's announcing the Gas Transition Loan Guarantee Scheme to help businesses move away from gas in this week's budget. The Crown will back 80% of each supported loan so banks can pass on lower interest rates to help businesses invest in new energy sources. $48 million has been set aside to cover potential losses. Another $5.9 million has been set aside for the Energy Efficiency and Conservation Authority to help businesses explore transition options. Finance Minister Nicola Willis says the initiative is expected to make up to $1.2 billion of bank loans available. Prosecutors at Chu Lai Wang's manslaughter trial have revealed grim details of the moment an Auckland fisherman reeled in her body from Gulf Harbour. Kai Zhao Li Yu, his wife and parents are at the High Court at Auckland, charged with the 70-year-old's kidnapping and manslaughter. In her opening, Crown lawyer Emma Kerr says Paul Middleton spotted a black bag floating near the marina in March 2024. He thought it was rubbish.
2: But then he saw a hand. Now, realising the gravity of the situation, he stepped away and he dialed 111.
1: More than 30 Auckland faith leaders are asking the government to find solutions for homeless people instead of move-on orders. Last week, a bill which gives police the power to evict people sleeping rough, begging and being disorderly passed its first reading. St Matthew and the City priest Kate Thorne says more funding should go into successful programs like Housing First.
3: Should people be prosecuted and be subject to 3 months in prison other than getting a criminal record, the cost of that is about the equivalent of what it would be to provide transitional housing for people.
1: Companies employing migrants could be in for a bit of a headache from government tweaks of language requirements. From next week, it's extending minimum English standards for accredited employer work visas to skill level 3 roles. Immigration lawyer Aaron Martin says that's many people and trades, and it's hard on employers.
4: If you happen to say, well, that candidate's gone, I'm now going to have to re-find somebody else. It just throws more uncertainty, chaos and pressure on businesses.
1: The Congolese government says suspected Ebola cases have passed 900. The Congolese Ministry of Communications says since the start of the outbreak, 101 cases

0: Raglan. The in-water snapper's been hospitalised after the incident during the second men's semi-final at Manu Bay this morning. In a statement, Sloan says he has bites on his left foot and is getting medical attention. Roger Tuivasa-Sheck's NRL career could well be over, with the Warriors reportedly fearing he's ruptured his anterior cruciate ligament. Rugby player agent Simon Porter has been appointed as the new boss of the New Zealand Cricket Players Association. Porter replaces Heath Mills, who signalled his intent to stand down earlier in the year. He'll start next month. That is news and sport. I'm Raylene Ramsey.
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2: Rima Weather.
3: Ahi ahi Marie, taking a look at the short forecast for Northland. Cloudy periods, a few showers in the north, clearing tomorrow afternoon. Auckland, Tūtou Marunui, including Coromandel, Bay of Plenty and Taupō, mainly fine with areas of morning cloud or fog. Taranaki and Taihape to Wellington, mainly fine today. Isolated showers tomorrow, especially inland. Gisborne, Hawke's Bay and Wairarapa, you are mainly fine today, but the odd shower in Gisborne. Showers developing about Wairarapa tomorrow afternoon, then spreading north in the evening. For Nelson, Marlborough and Canterbury, cloud increasing. Scattered rain developing about Canterbury tomorrow morning and in Nelson and Marlborough tomorrow evening. For Bullagray and Westland, you are cloudy with a few showers. And for Otago, Southland and Fiordland, you're looking at rain developing about Fiordland and Stewart Island this evening, then spreading elsewhere overnight before clearing tomorrow afternoon.
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3: Ahi ahi Marie, good afternoon. No mai, haere mai ki te reo, irirangi o Rima. Welcome, you're listening to Rima. It's the Drive Show with Kat, 5 minutes past three on your Monday afternoon. Thank you so much for tuning in today. It's great to have your company. Now, just listening to the news headlines, a little concerning to hear that the Ebola outbreak over in Africa is not going well. So I thought we could pray, when we pause for prayer, that Ebola stays contained and that the spread can be stopped, because it's a very nasty disease, absolutely devastating. So I will stop to pray before 6 p.m. I love to close the show out in prayer. So I invite you to join me. And actually, if you have something that's on your heart that you're concerned about, then feel free to get in touch and I'll add that to the prayer need list, 8168 with the keyword Rima. Now, of lesser note, I have a bit of a mystery injury on my knuckle right now. It's a bruise, or it's potentially a thorn or a prickle that's gone in my knuckle. I'm not too sure. But I'm reminded of when I was a kid and I was playing hide and go seek on this like scrap of farmland like near our house. And I was running away from someone and I ran straight into a gorse bush, felt the pain, walked away, thought I was fine. And then a few weeks later, my thumb was really sore and kind of throbbing and felt a bit swollen. And we're talking like 3 or 4 weeks later. And then I squeezed it a little bit and then a thorn came out. It had been lodged in there for quite some time. Hopefully that's not the case with my knuckle right now, but only time will tell. Nothing that, I don't know, some treats can't fix when you're a kid. When you have a little oopsie and you get an ice block. Well, coming up this hour, I've got some treats in store for you, an opportunity to get in the draw for a king-size prize pack by playing the game King for Today with me. Looking forward to that. And after two songs, I want to talk about tastes of nostalgia. What food transports you back in time? Let's talk about that after Tyrion and this one from Carly Ann Taylor. This is Why Should I Worry on Rima.

0: Tyrion testimony on Rima. You're listening to The Drive Show with Kat. It's 3:15 on your Monday afternoon. It's great to have your company. And I can remember some wonderful afternoons at my nana's house. You see, when I was a kid, I lived there for a couple of years. And one of the memories that I have is a very special memory of my nana letting me open a Griffin's sampler box. You know what I'm talking about. That box that had your classic crispies in there, the chalk thins, the chalk wheatens, the shortbread, and the cameo creams, which no longer actually are inside the modern Griffin sampler boxes. But whenever I have a cameo cream, and I haven't had one in a long time, but the moment I bite into that cameo cream, all of a sudden, I'm 6 years old again. I'm at Nana's. Life is good. Benji the dog is begging at my feet, wishing I would give him a little sliver of the biscuit, but he can't have it because he's got type 1 diabetes. And I'm just smiling from ear to ear because Nana let me open the box and let me pick what Bicky I wanted. And that's significant. Because for one thing, in my household, often there would be nice biscuits. They'd be high out of reach and they were in the no-go zone of the pantry. Like, you were not allowed to help yourself to those biscuits. They were for special occasions, which were either when you had guests over or when mum was having a meltdown and she needed to eat them all by herself. And look, maybe I do something like, maybe I do that these days myself. Who knows? But Nana would let me have one of those biscuits. It's the taste of nostalgia. I felt so privileged. I felt so blessed. And I feel like when you're a grandparent, I'm not one yet, but one day I hope to be a grandparent. There's something very special about spoiling your grandkids and letting them have those biscuits. And I treasure that memory. So I'd love to hear from you. Do you have a similar memory? Like when you eat something, it takes you right back to a certain time of your life. A golden era where one bite of that thing is like a taste of nostalgia. I'd love to hear your stories. Call through 0508 474 362 or text through and tell me what that thing is, 8168 with the keyword Rima. I'd love to hear from you. What food takes you back in time?
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6: Come with me and get some rest. From Mark 6, verse 31. One of Satan's tactics is to take us from one extreme to the other, from laziness to workaholism. Understanding the difference between being a hard worker versus a workaholic is key. Hard workers have the wisdom to set limits on how much they'll do in the course of a day. In her book, 30 Days to a Stronger, More Confident You, Deborah Smith Peggs wrote, "I was in denial about my propensity towards workaholism until I realised that I had too many of the telltale symptoms. I worked late the majority of the time. Most of my conversations revolved around the issues at the office. I rarely took lunch breaks. I was always multitasking. I rarely performed any task single-mindedly. If I talked on the phone, I'd also use the time to tidy the house. If I watched television, I'd also organise papers. And on it went. When I tried relaxing, I would think of all the things I should be doing. My to-do list had more items on it than I could possibly achieve during a single day. I was a slave to my overcommitted calendar. I left little or no downtime. Everybody seemed to move too slowly. I was always rushing to the next appointment. I looked forward to the accolades I received for performing well. I found little time to nurture my friendships. Today, I try to engage only in those activities I feel are part of God's plan for my life." Jesus said to his hard-working disciples, "Come with me by yourselves to a quiet place and get some rest." From Mark 6, verse 31. Is the Lord saying the same to you?
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Nobody loves like you. It's almost 3:30 on your Monday afternoon and nobody loves like Jesus, but what comes pretty close is the love of a nana or a grandma that lets you have the nice biscuits. I shared a story about a taste of nostalgia, the Cameo cream, which I was allowed to pick out of the Griffin sampler pack. And it's a taste that when I bite into the biscuit these days, it takes me back to being 6 years old at my nana's house, sitting at her table with a floral tablecloth and Benji the dog begging for morsels. And it was a happy time. It warms my heart when I eat that biscuit. It's a taste of nostalgia. And it fills my cup because I remember how much my nana loved having us grandkids there. She really did love us. So I want to hear from you. What food transports you back in time? You can text through your story, 8168 with the keyword Rima, or call through 0508 474 362. Thank you to Clint, who has got in touch. He said, we certainly did have Nana's biscuit box full of chalky biscuits in her fridge on Dad's side. Led to a few fillings amongst us kids as time went on. On Mum's side, I was given Neenish tarts by Nan on my birthday and Christmas. I've had that many, I can't stand them anymore. Oh, you overindulged. Yes, I actually overindulged as a kid in Mallow Puffs, so I can't eat them anymore. So I understand where you're coming from. Well, thank you, Clint, for getting in touch. Love to hear from you if you have a story about a taste of nostalgia. Now, Anne got in touch and said ice cream sodas. That takes her back in time. I haven't had an ice cream soda, or as my Uncle Mark would call it, a spider, in a really long time. But it is a rather unique taste, isn't it? I prefer Coca-Cola with vanilla ice cream. I was curious, though. I wanted to find out when it actually came out. But did you know, I've done a bit of digging, Robert McKay Green invented the ice cream soda in Philadelphia in 1874. So quite close in time to the origin of New Zealand's constitution, right? The 1800s. Apparently, he was a concessionaire at the Franklin Institute's semi-centennial celebration, and he wanted to get more customers to his soda shop, and he had a rival which had a fancier booth, so he started mixing vanilla ice cream into his cream and soda water, and it was a great success. Apparently his sales surged from about $6 a day to over 600 by the end of the exhibition. And apparently he was so proud of his invention that he had the phrase "originator of the ice cream soda" engraved on his tombstone. Now that's a big connection, isn't it? Well, thank you for getting in touch and sharing your stories. Get in touch and share yours if you haven't yet. 8168 with the keyword Rima. Tell me what food transports you back in time. Here's some Kiwi music from Phil Joel. This is God Is Watching Over You on Rima. Line.

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1: 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Got more Kiwi tracks lined up for you, and after 5 o'clock, I will be taking some requests, so have a think about who you would like to hear from, and I'll try and get that song on for you. You can get in touch by texting the studio, 8168, with the keyword Rima. Right now, I want to hear from you about foods that take you back in time. Now, I share that when I eat Cameo creams, I'm instantly transported back to my nana's kitchen table, age 6 years old, watching Benji the dog beg for morsels, big smile on my face because I was allowed to have one of the bickies from the Griffin's sampler pack. But I want to hear from you your stories. Now, Dave got in touch and said royal wafers and animal biscuits take him back. I remember animal biscuits. I think I first tried them when I was about 4 years old at kindy. They were fun, especially when they got a bit broken and then you couldn't really figure out what animal it was and you had to really use your imagination. And then Deb said power fritters made by my darling Nana. Oh, yum. I love a good power fritter. That's real special. And I bet you your Nana had a great recipe too. Well, I'd love to hear from you. You can get in touch by calling the studio 0508 474 362. Tell me what taste takes you right back in time.
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1: What an awesome God we serve. That's Phil Wickham on Rima. You're listening to The Drive Show with Kat. And often we talk about love languages, and one language of love that I think is missed is food. Food is often love. I remember feeling loved when my nana used to give me cameo creams back in time. And I want to hear from you. What food transport you back in time? A taste of nostalgia. And Charlie joins me on the line. Kia ora, Charlie. What food takes you back in time?
2: Kia ora. The food that takes me back in time is the smell of vegetable soup. The carrot, onion and celery cooking in the pot. It reminds me of when my mum took cooking classes in Cambridge when I was young, and I've never forgotten, and the smell of it till this day reminds me of the lovely lady Joy Kerr that took my mum's classes.
1: Oh, nice. So what did it feel like at the time? I mean, did you get to eat it as well?
2: We did get to eat it, but we'd walk into the hall where she ran the classes, and that's the first thing you'd smell.
1: What do you think the secret is to a good vegetable soup?
2: Love.
1: Love. Oh, amen, sister. That's great. So do you make vegetable soup yourself these days?
2: I do, and I've never been able to make one as good as the one Joy made, but it's a vegetable soup and it still reminds me of her.
1: Yeah, really special, isn't it, when you have those like moments where you just remember, and it kind of, yeah, it takes you back to a time where you're young and you feel, I don't know, like cradled in a way. You're like, oh, that was just such a beautiful moment, and it's such a reassuring feeling. And to think too, I know, Charlie, you're a mum, you're a busy mum with four kids. They're going to have those memories. So what food do you think you cook a lot of these days?
2: Oh, my daughter actually said yesterday that she was eating a cake that I made, and it was only vanilla, and her favourite is red velvet, so she was there hyping up my red velvet cake, so I'll take that as a good win.
1: Yeah. So maybe one day your daughter will be like, I remember when my mum used to make red velvet cake. It was the best. Nothing ever tasted the same.
2: It'll have to be the first recipe I put in her recipe book.
1: Oh, great idea. That's such a good one. Hey, thanks, Charlie, for being a part of the show today and for sharing your precious memories with us.
2: Thank you always for keeping us listening. Thank you.
1: Gagita Anor, have a good afternoon. Well, thank you to everyone who's got in touch and shared their memories of food that takes them back in time. On the way soon, there is an opportunity for you to get yourself in the draw to win a king-sized prize pack by playing the game Who's the King for Today? So make sure you stick around for that. That's on the way for you real soon after these messages.
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0: When I'm in traffic and I allow a car to go in front of me, I really like it when they put their hazard lights on to say thank you or give me a little wave. Conversely, if they don't, I feel a bit miffed. Interesting how a simple thank you affects my mood. I sometimes wonder if Jesus feels a bit the same, loves it when we say thank you, and may be disappointed when we don't. There were 10 lepers that Jesus healed. Their lives were radically changed. However, only one said thank you, and he asked the question, where are the other 9? How important it is to be thankful. So simple, yet so profound. Paul says in the Message translation, thanksgiving is our dialect. I want that to be me. Thanksgiving blesses the heart of God. Why not thank him right now? Mahara ki tō tātou atua e tēnei rā. Remember God today. I'm Alison Shaw.
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1: 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You're listening to The Drive Show with Kat. It is 3:52 on your Monday. Now it's the Monday before a special weekend. King's birthday weekend. We're talking crowns, travel, corgis, lavish estates. What would it be like to be king for a day? Well, you'd certainly get away with eating a few treats. And we have got some treats for you to win. A king-size prize pack by playing the game with me. Who is the king today? So I've got some clues for you about a particular king, biblical king. And if you can figure out which king it is, that will get you in the draw to win. So as soon as you think you know, pick up the phone and call 0508 474 362. Here's the first clue. This king was christened with a Hebrew name, Ahasuerus. Okay, so his Hebrew name was Ahasuerus. And he is known for hosting a massive 180-day display of his empire's wealth, capped off by a week-long hedonistic banquet, after which he ditched his wife. So if you think you know which king is king today, then get in touch. 0508 474 362. Guess correctly and go in the draw to win a king-size prize pack. So I'll give you the clue one more time. His Hebrew name is Ahasuerus. And after hosting a massive 180-day display of his empire's wealth, including a week-long banquet, he ditched his wife. Which king are we talking about? Get in touch now. 0508 474 362. Here's some Kiwi music from Sophia Speedy. This is Troubled Seas.

0: Sophia Speedy with Troubled Seas on Rima. You're listening to The Drive Show with Kat. And King's birthday is happening this weekend. And as we celebrate King's birthday, I've got a king-size prize pack up for grabs to give to you. If you answer a question correctly, that'll get you in the draw. Okay, so I have got a king today. Can you figure out who is king today? It's a biblical king. If you think you know, call through 0508 474 362 and that will get you in the drawer to win this king-size prize pack. We're talking king-size chocolate with a king-size petrol voucher. So no one has called through yet, so get yourself in the drawer. The clue is, this king has the Hebrew name Ahasuerus. He was hosting a massive 180-day display of his empire's wealth, capped off by a week-long hedonistic banquet, after which he ditched his wife. So that's a big clue. He ditched his wife. He liked to show off his wealth, have a big banquet. And here's one more clue for you, since no one else has called through yet. Then, after ditching his wife, he spent a year on a kingdom-wide search to find a new wife. Who is king today? Get in touch by calling through 0508 474 362. Let's go to the phones live. I believe someone's on the line right now. Hello, who am I speaking to?
1: Heather.
0: Hello, Heather. Who do you think is king today?
1: It was Esther's husband. Hang on, I'm just having a squiz in Esther now.
0: Okay.
1: Because I can't remember his name for the life of me.
0: Well, take a good guess, because I feel like you're on the right track, and Vashti, if you can name it.
1: Vashti was the wife who was spurned.
0: Correct.
1: Now, into Job.
0: Yes, you're on the right track here. Famous Persian king. You name him, you're in the draw.
1: Ahasuerus.
0: Well, Ahasuerus is his Hebrew name, but his Persian name starts with an X. Can you name it?
1: Xerxes.
0: Oh, well done. You've got it. Fantastic. You are in the draw.
1: When you said X, that was the one.
0: That was the dead giveaway, right? Well, fantastic, yes. Heather. You are in the drawer to win a king-size prize pack. Well done.
1: I was reading Samuel today because I do read the Bible for myself, because I read mainly Old Testament and then a bit of New Testament and then Psalms or Proverbs, and I read it over a loudspeaker because I'm hard to get through to. And if you do that every day, you'll have read the whole Bible in a year.
0: Yeah, isn't it incredible? I love that. I'm actually doing Bible in a year as well, and I listen to it as well. It's a great way to start the day. Well, thank you so much for playing the game with me today. Heather, well done. You're in the draw, and it's as easy as that. If you can guess who the king is today, you can get yourself in the draw to win a king-size prize pack.
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3: In this update, plans to help businesses reduce or eliminate dependence on gas. The government's unveiled its Gas Transition Loan Guarantee Scheme to guarantee 80% of lending so banks pass on lower interest rates. Finance Minister Nicola Willis says they expect to support total lending up to $1.2 billion, a maximum $50 million per business.
4: Each loan is to cover the costs associated with the borrower reducing their gas usage by at least 15% without, and this is important, without decreasing their production or output.
3: An environmental group's calling for an inquiry around the government climate law changes. It's moving forward with legislation aiming to restrict people's rights to sue companies for climate change-related harm. It's reported Z Energy and Fonterra had, in 2024, briefed the Prime Minister's office about a major case against emitters. A spokesperson for the Prime Minister says they don't have any record of meetings or briefing notes. The Environmental Law Initiative wants a closer look. A person's died after a small boat capsized off Kaikoura this morning. Of the two on board, one made it to shore uninjured. The second was found on the beach just after 8. Rosie Leishman reports.
5: Police say despite the best efforts of emergency personnel, the person was pronounced dead a short time later. The boat was located at Goose Bay, near where a charter vessel was struck by a surfacing whale in 2022, killing 5. Arahui's been put in place to restrict access, covering a 100-metre radius around the Kahutara River mouth for the next 7 days.
3: Rough seas ahead for cruise ports this season. Preliminary data released to Newstalk ZB reveals a 3% reduction in ships docking in the 2026-27 cruise season. Kate Rickard has the story.
6: The North Island will see 41 fewer port calls than the 2025-26 season, while the South Island will gain 23. Wellington's hardest hit, facing a 24% reduction in visits, followed by Napier at 20%.

0: ourselves and poke fun a bit, you know, poke fun at herself and poke fun at us.
1: To sport, five-time world surfing champion Carissa Moore has claimed the women's event, and Brazil's Italo Ferreira the men's, on a dramatic final day of the New Zealand Pro in Raglan. Auckland's Eden Park will host the Warriors Anzac Day NRL fixture next year for the first time. The San Antonio Spurs have put their NBA Western Conference final series on level pegging. San Antonio have cruised to a 103-82 win over Oklahoma City Thunder in Game 4, led by 33 points to Victor Wembanyama. The series is now locked at 2-2. Game 5 is on Wednesday. And the Vegas Golden Knights have come back from 3-0 down in Game 3 to beat the Colorado Avalanche 5-3 and move to within one win of clinching a spot in Ice Hockey's Stanley Cup. That is news and sport. I'm Raylene Ramsey.
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3: Rima Weather.
4: Ahi ahi Marie, taking a look at the short forecast for Northland. Cloudy periods, a few showers in the north, clearing tomorrow afternoon. Auckland, Tūtou, Maranui, including Coromandel, Bay of Plenty and Taupō, mainly fine with areas of morning cloud or fog. Taranaki and Taihape to Wellington, mainly fine today. Isolated showers tomorrow, especially inland. Gisborne, Hawke's Bay and Wairarapa, you are mainly fine today, but the odd shower in Gisborne. Showers developing about Wairarapa tomorrow afternoon, then spreading north in the evening. For Nelson, Marlborough and Canterbury, cloud increasing. Scattered rain developing about Canterbury tomorrow morning and in Nelson and Marlborough tomorrow evening. For Bullagray and Westland, you are cloudy with a few showers. And for Otago, Southland and Fiordland, you're looking at rain developing about Fiordland and Stewart Island this evening, then spreading elsewhere overnight before clearing tomorrow afternoon.
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4: Good afternoon, kia ora, geite pia koe. How are you keeping on your Monday at 4:06? Great to have your company. You're listening to The Drive Show with Kat. And yesterday, I experienced something new and very cool. I went along to the Forge at Ludus Magnus Gym. Now, this is where people come together to explore the three Fs. That is faith, fellowship, and fitness all together. That's my kind of gathering. So people from different churches, different ages, different backgrounds, and different abilities all gathered together to learn and encourage and to get fitter. And it was wonderful. It was so cool. I met some new people. I actually bumped into people I knew from other churches. And my daughters came along, and it was a cool moment. We split off into little groups of three. So one of my daughters was in my group and the other one was in a different group. And I was really proud of them, how they shared their input and their thoughts on the particular beatitude that we were looking at, because each group took on a different one. And yeah, it was just great to see a whole bunch of people getting amongst it. So looking forward to going along again. If you're in Auckland, you can check it out, Ludus Magnus. The gym is around the corner from Rima Media. But if you are not in Auckland, but you're interested in doing something like that, why not set something up where you do this in your own neighbourhood? Get together for Bible study, praise and worship, and then a little workout afterwards. Well, exercise is good, but I find, you know, eating a bit of a challenge, what to eat in particular, and maybe that's you. Maybe you're wondering what to make for dinner tonight. Well, don't worry. I will be joined by Michael Garvey from Food Print to help you sort out what to make for dinner tonight. In fact, if you've got some funny ingredients in your fridge and you don't know what to do with them, text them through 8168 with the keyword Rima. What's for dinner on the way for you before 5 o'clock? Before that, though, I've got some faith news for you. What might a mathematician have to do with proving the creation story? Well, let's find out after two songs. Katie Nicole and this one from Natalie Lane. This is The Long Way on Rima.

0: Such a great song by Katie Nicole. Have Your Way on Rima. You're listening to The Drive Show with Kat. 4:15 on your Monday afternoon, and I came across quite an incredible story. Now, why would you need a mathematician to make calculations to prove that the Bible's account of creation is true? Well, have a listen to this. A respected scientist is actually supporting the Bible's account of creation by measurable scientific data. Nathaniel Israel Israel is a researcher at a Fortune 500 company, and he studied the same data that cosmologists have been collecting for centuries. And Dr. Israel told Christian Newswire that as he examined the data, he uncovered a gold mine of scientific data collected over centuries that hadn't been properly analysed. He dove deep into the literature, convinced that a mathematical bridge between science and faith was possible. He has a formula, and his mathematical formula reveals the Earth was formed 2.82 days after the beginning of the universe. The Earth was completed on the third day, the Moon and Sun on the fourth, and Dr. Israel spent 12 years making sure that his work could withstand scrutiny. He says that Christians can be scientifically proud of the biblical account of creation, according to his mathematical formula, and he has written about this discovery in his latest book, Boldest Scientific Formula of God and Creation. Now, that sounds like a great read. Probably an easier read for mathematicians and those who understand maths really well, but how cool is that? I'm going to have to look this up. The book's called Boldest Scientific Formula of God and Creation, that Dr. Israel, with his mathematical calculation, proving that the biblical account of the creation story is true. How's that for some faith news? That's the kind of news I like to hear. Got some great songs on the way for you. We the Kingdom on the way after these short messages.
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7: Who are you trying to impress? This is Susie Holt with Chocolate and God. Romans 15 verses 5 and 6 say, "May the God who gives endurance and encouragement give you a spirit of unity among yourselves as you follow Christ Jesus, so that with one heart and mouth you may glorify the God and Father of our Lord Jesus Christ." We need to stop acting like the rest of the world. There is no excuse to just act any way we choose. We are called to be holy because He is holy. There's no room for argument on that. I'm all for freedom in Christ, but I believe we have taken it a bit too far at times, acting like that licenses us to talk, act, and dress any way we choose to prove we fit in with everyone else. We don't need to fit in. We need to be different, showing the love of Christ. God doesn't just want lip service. He wants to be glorified in all that we do. Ladies, let's take the 30-day challenge and be in the Word every day. 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

Steph Schleeder, Turn It to Praise on Rima. You're listening to The Drive Show with Kat. It's 4:27 p.m. on a Monday afternoon, and maybe that's your song as well. You sing along to that with absolute affirmation that you take all that the enemy meant to destroy me and turn it to glory. You make beautiful endings to every story. You turn it to glory, and I'll turn it to praise. I'll turn it to praise. Isn't it incredible how God can turn our lives around because of what Jesus did on the cross? That story of reconciliation. We can have right relationship with our Heavenly Father because of what He did, not because of who we are, not because of how good we might think we are or how bad we are. No, it's what He did on the cross, that finished work. And it's so exciting. It's great to see lives transformed. And look, if you have a testimony, I'd love to hear from you. Get in touch, 8168 with the keyword Rima. Tell me what God has done in your life. Just yesterday, we witnessed about 8 people get baptized in our church. And it was so incredible to see people from different walks of life surrendering to God, inviting Jesus to be Lord of their lives, coming out washed clean, and the whole church was celebrating and everyone was clapping and singing, and heaven was celebrating too. Every single lost sheep, every single prodigal son that comes back to the Father, heaven celebrates that. And so if you've got a story, I'd love to hear from you. And also, if Rima has played a part in helping you in your faith journey, we would love to hear from you as well. You see, next week's a very special week. It's our cut-through appeal, and it's an opportunity to partner with Rima to help the Word of God cut through the noise and impact lives right here across New Zealand. And the reality is that Rima is a Christian radio station, and it cuts through the noise. Life can be loud, it can be uncertain, and it can be full of questions. But Rima is here to cut through that noise with love, joy, and hope. And since 1979, Rima has been pointing New Zealanders to Jesus through thoughtful conversations, inspiring godly music, and solid Bible teaching. But this has only been made possible thanks to the generous support of the Rima whānau. And it's through this combined generosity that Rima is available through radio, apps, and speakers to cut through the noise and bring us back to what's important. So if you want to be a part of the special appeal, you can pray about your part. You can also get in touch and share your testimony of what God's done in your life and how Rima has played a part in that. And of course, if you're able to support Rima, you can give early by heading to rima.co.nz. Here's Torin Wells. This is Joy in the Morning.

0: Amen. Joy in the Morning by Torin Wells. You're listening to Rhema. It's The Drive Show with Kat. And it's 4:34 p.m. on a Monday afternoon. And perhaps you're coming out of your weekend and you're not feeling that well rested. Things are tough for you right now. Well, like that song says, if it's not good, then he's not done. He's not done with you yet. And I hold on to that when things are going a little pear-shaped in my life. You know, I'm still here. He's not done with me yet. That means there are good things coming. And I have to confess, my weekend was quite wearying. I visited with my whānau, my husband and our daughters, my husband's cousin, our cousin in hospital, who has been bedbound for the last 6 weeks with a very difficult high-risk pregnancy. And we're praying that mama and baby will be safe and well soon, but it looks like there'll be a C-section scheduled very soon. She's 34 weeks. So praying for her, her name's Siali, but also we then spent the second part of Saturday saying goodbye to my grandfather, or taking my kids to go and see him, because it didn't look like he was going to make it through the weekend. Now, he's still alive. He's 96 and a half, and he is such a special person in my life. He played a massive part in terms of a fatherly figure when I was a teenager. I lived with him and my grandmother, may she rest in peace, for a few years, and my grandfather, and he's my mum's dad, actually taught me how to drive. And so it was quite tough seeing him in a situation where he's pretty much immobile and isn't having a lot of joy right now, is only eating pureed foods. And I can tell you that for me, one of the main joys in life is eating, like being able to eat lots of different yummy foods. And when you're reduced to puree and you can't go out and go for a walk outside or play sport or do anything, it must be totally miserable. But there's a reason he's still with us, and God's not done with him yet. And I know that one day he'll be in heaven with our Heavenly Father, and he'll be restored and he'll have a new body. But until then, it's pretty tough for him, and it's hard seeing people that you love go through those tough times. So if you are struggling at the moment and you would appreciate prayer, please get in touch. I will be closing out the show with prayer. I like to do that every night. So if you have a prayer need, get in touch, 8168 with the keyword Rhema, and I'll be lifting up the needs of the Rhema whānau just before 6 p.m.
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0: Franny Cash with Jesus All Along on Rima. You're listening to The Drive Show with Kat. It's almost 4:45 on your Monday evening. And if you're wondering, what on earth should I make for dinner tonight? Well, have a look in your fridge, see what you got, and text those items through, because very soon, Michael Garvey from Food Print, Queen of Food Rescue, will be joining me and we can help you figure out what to make for dinner tonight. So text those items through 8168 with the keyword Rima. That's on the way for you really soon, as well as a track from Rend Collective, What Was I Made For, after these messages.
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6: Yeah, life has a rather annoying habit of taking unexpected turns. Just when you least expect it, whoopah, you find yourself in a hole, a place where in a million years you'd never have expected to find yourself. What if I told you that that could be the biggest opportunity God will ever hand you? Hi, I'm Bernie Diamond, and welcome again to Fresh. Jacques Le Cerien was blinded at age 7 in an accident. His world shifted overnight. But rather than retreat into despair, he developed extraordinary inner perception and resolve. During World War II, he became a leader in the French resistance, organizing one of the most effective underground newspapers against the Nazis. Arrested and sent to Buchenwald, he survived despite the brutal conditions. His blindness, rather than a limitation, became a spiritual lens that sharpened his insight, courage, and compassion. In his memoir, And There Was Light, he writes, "I was not silent in my heart, and I discovered that joy can exist in darkness." Romans chapter 5, verses 3 to 5. We also boast in our sufferings, knowing that suffering produces endurance, and endurance produces character, and character produces hope, and hope doesn't disappoint us because God's love has been poured into our hearts through the Holy Spirit that has been given to us. When life shifts unexpectedly right there, you have God's invitation to grow. When through suffering you endure, it without doubt builds your character. You walk with Jesus through that hellhole, and let me tell you, he will fill you with a certain rock-solid hope as he pours his love into your heart by his Spirit. Seriously, that place is the greatest opportunity he'll ever hand you. That's God's word, fresh for you today. Friend, I know without any shadow of a doubt that God means for you to experience his love, his joy, his peace, and his power to transform your life. So if you'd like to draw closer to him, If you'd like to dive deeper into his word, stop by at freshdevotional.org, where you'll find thousands of messages straight out of God's word, through which I am sure he'll touch your heart. You can even subscribe to receive your fresh messages every day. That's all at freshdevotional.org.
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0: It's the Drive Show with Kat on Rima, and it's that time of the day when the question hits every household.
1: Oh, what's for dinner?
0: What's for dinner? And if you've ever opened the fridge, stared blankly for a minute and thought, there's hardly anything in here, then this is for you. You see, each day in What's for Dinner, we're turning random fridge ingredients into something that's actually delicious with no stress, no fancy ingredients, just real life meals. And I've got backup, I've got my friend Michael Garvey from Foodprint here to give us some inspiration. So thanks, Michael, for joining me today.
2: Thanks, Kat. Hi.
0: So today I got a message from someone saying, can you work with this? Eggs, onion, ham, and some mushrooms.
2: Oh, absolutely. Look, we can work with anything here on What's for Dinner, but that one is totally screaming omelets for me.
0: Ooh, yum. So
2: what we'll do is we'll go with 2 eggs, 1 tablespoon of butter, 2 tablespoons of milk, and about 30 grams of cheese, plus the old salt and pepper per person. So, yeah, per omelette, that's what you're going to do. And omelettes, I think, are one of those things that is actually best to do in individual portions. So we'll go through this. They're super quick, so you can still be eating dinner as a family, even if you're doing them one by one.
0: Sounds delicious to me.
2: Cool. So what we're going to do is we're going to crack those eggs into a bowl and whisk them together with the milk and the salt and pepper. And you want to give it a really good whisk until it's sort of starting to froth up. Then you're going to heat up your fry pan. You're going to go with a medium to high heat. And if you're using things like the bacon, the onion, the mushrooms, what you're going to do is actually fry those off in the pan first. Make sure that they're nice and cooked through, and then you'll set them aside. And then you'll bring the pan back, melt in some butter, and you're going to have that really foaming and ready for the egg mixture. You're going to pour that in and kind of swirl it to coat the pan. You're going to pull around at the edges so that that raw egg sort of overflows and hits the sides, making sure that it all is getting cooked. And then you'll sort of just leave it for a couple of minutes to cook, and you'll start to see, you know, the difference between raw egg and cooked egg, quite obvious. So once that's sort of cooked over the top, then what you'll do is you'll sprinkle over those toppings and, of course, some cheese, and you'll give it a wee fold, kind of leave it in the pan for another minute or so. You might want to sort of flip it over during that time, but just allow that cheese to melt in the middle there.
0: Okay, so we want to fold the omelette. Okay, I like this.
2: Yeah. And then we'll just slide it onto the plate, and there we go.
0: Okay, and I'm gathering that if you don't have, let's say, ham or mushroom, you could maybe substitute it with like bacon or other bits and pieces too.
2: Yeah, exactly. And the great thing about an omelette is you can just do whatever you've got, but you can also individualize them. So if you've got different flavor or, picky eaters in the house or people wanting different things, you can customize for each person in the family. And with omelettes, I honestly think a less is more is the way to go. So kind of 2 to 3 toppings is what you want to go with, but anything from herbs, capsicums, onion, spinach, mushroom, tomato, any of the above, kind of 2 or 3 each is going to be the perfect meal.
0: Oh, well, thank you for saving the day this afternoon. Michael Garvey from Foodprint joining me to figure out what's for dinner. And for more info or to grab a tasty rescued food near you, head to foodprint.app. Thanks, Michael.
2: Thanks.

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1: In this update, the Finance Minister says many businesses can hook into a $1.2 billion scheme supporting switching from gas. The Crown will guarantee 80% of lending under the Gas Transition Loan Guarantee Scheme, so banks pass on lower interest rates. Nicola Willis says businesses must be financially viable and use at least 1,000 gigajoules of reticulated gas a year.
2: Thousands of businesses meet that gas use threshold, from firms involved in food manufacturing to carpets, packaging and vegetables, through to commercial laundries and those producing roading products.
1: This week's budget sets aside $48 million to cover potential losses. Energy Minister Simeon Brown says this won't impact household power bills.
3: Is this going to increase the power price? No. It will support businesses to be able to transition. We have a significant build-out of generation currently underway.
1: Crown prosecutors have outlined details of the alleged kidnapping and killing of Shu Lai Wang, whose body was pulled from Auckland's Gulf Harbour. The 70-year-old Chinese citizen was found floating in five plastic bags by fishermen in March 2024. A family of four are on trial for manslaughter at the High Court at Auckland. Crown lawyer Emma Kerr says Wang's body was bound with black tape and attached to stone-filled rice bags. She says the Crown has evidence the defendants mistreated her.
4: Ms. Wang died after she was detained, kidnapped and denied adequate nourishment, medical care or hygiene.
1: Cruises are being scaled back further next summer season, with ports already feeling the pinch. Preliminary data released to Newstalk ZB shows the North Island will lose 41 port calls, but they'll rise in the south, up 23. Last season, the number dropped by more than 250. The Cruise Association says there seems to be reluctance to come here. CEO Jackie Lloyd says effects already felt are likely to continue this season.
5: Over the cruise season, ports will be bringing in additional teams to work the ropes, pilots for the boats to bring them in. So they had noticed a reduction and they have reduced some of their staffing accordingly.
1: Heartfelt tributes for Dame Jules Topp, who's died aged 68 after 22 years with breast cancer. She and her sister Linda entertained, delighted and challenged Kiwis for decades as the Topp twins. Their quirky characters and rallying calls were delivered through infectious songs and tongue-in-cheek delivery and yodeling. The twins grew up on a Huntly dairy farm and began their career busking in Christchurch and Auckland. Waikato District Mayor Axel Beck says Jules uniquely represented the country lifestyle.
6: With that Huntly background, the rural background, you know, very, very authentic and genuine. You know, she was authentically of us and we loved her for it.
1: To sport. The Warriors believe Eden Park is the perfect venue for their Anzac Day fixture after 2 years away. After the match returned to New Zealand in 2024 at Mount Smart, the Warriors have since taken the Anzac fixture to Christchurch last year and Wellington last month. Rain has brought an early end to an emotional NASCAR race in Charlotte. Daniel Suarez has claimed the race win after officials pulled the pin with 27 laps to go, as heavy rain made conditions too dangerous. And two surfing world champions have savoured victories at the New Zealand Pro in Raglan. Five-time world champ Carissa

0: or fog. Taranaki and Taihape to Wellington, mainly fine today, but cloudy in Wellington, isolated showers tomorrow, especially inland. Gisborne, Hawke's Bay and Wairarapa, mainly fine today, but mostly cloudy in Gisborne. Showers developing about Wairarapa tomorrow afternoon, then spreading north in the evening. Nelson, Marlborough and Canterbury, cloud increasing, scattered rain developing about Canterbury tomorrow morning and in Nelson and Marlborough tomorrow evening. Buller Graham Westland, you've got cloudy periods and a few showers, and Otago, Southland and Fiordland, you've got rain developing about Fiordland and Stewart Island this evening, then spreading elsewhere overnight before clearing tomorrow afternoon.
1: From the Bible. 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
0: Paul Marty, good evening. You're listening to The Drive Show with Kat on Rema. Thank you so much for tuning in. It's 5 past 5 on your Monday night. And today I'm super grateful for the beautiful weather that we've had in our neck of the woods the last 3 days. I'm finally up to date with the washing because we came back from our holiday, our family holiday in Tahiti, with so much washing. It takes a while to get on top of it. So that is done. Feeling pleased about that. And this morning I was able to take my dog Pepper out for a jog today, which was really lovely. She enjoyed that as well. And I let the baby chickens out for some time in the sunshine. You see, before we went away, these chicks were tiny. They would fit in the palm of your hand. Now these two baby chicks are almost ready to join the big hens. We've got 5 hens and 2 chicks. These chicks are probably 2/3 of the size of our brown shaver laying hens. And it's only a matter of time before we introduce them to their sisters. Now, it's a difficult process, so we're going to take our time with it, and I will give you a play-by-play because they don't have the expression pecking order for no reason, if you know what I mean. Well, I've got lots of wonderful things in store for you this hour. We are celebrating New Zealand Music Month on Rema. So this hour, I'm opening up the request line. If you have a track by a New Zealand artist that you would like to hear on our playlist, then get in touch, 8168 with the keyword Rema. I'll also be closing out the show in prayer just before 6, so if you have a prayer need, get that through as well. And because it's New Zealand Music Month, we are turning the spotlight on some of our incredibly talented local artists. So if you love warm vocals and a good modern country pop melody, you are going to love what's in store for you this hour. I've got special guest New Zealand artist Rosie Tees on the way. So grab the whānau, crank up the volume because she's going to be joining me before 5:30. In the meantime, songs from Michael Sava and this one from Ryan Stevenson. This is This I Know.

0: Michael Sava with Victory Song on Rima. You're listening to The Drive Show with Kat. It's almost 5:15 on your Monday evening, and just around the corner, I will have live in studio up-and-coming New Zealand country artist Rosie Tees. Very excited about that, so stick around for that. Right now, though, it's time to take a look at today's Bible Society verse of the day. We're in the Psalms, Psalm 28, verse 7. The Lord is my strength and shield. I trust him with all my heart. He helps me and my heart is filled with joy. I burst out in songs of thanksgiving. What a beautiful psalm that is. And this is David writing here, who became King David. And he wrote a lot of these psalms when he was actually under a lot of pressure and physical danger. I mean, Saul, when King Saul was holding the throne, he was very determined to take David out and was trying to kill him. And here, though, David is praising God and describing God as his strength and shield, where he is fully trusting in him. Practically as well, David chose to praise God, sing songs of praise to him, even though there were things going on in his life that were genuinely terrifying. And we can follow this example no matter what you face, whether someone is trying to take you down or whether you are feeling good and secure. Choose to praise God and know that God, the Lord God, is your strength and shield. You can trust him with all your heart. And he loves it when you sing songs of thanksgiving. That's the way to enter into his presence. So if you'd like to read around that psalm, that is Psalm 28, verse 7.
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0: You're listening to The Drive Show with Kat. Thanks for tuning in. A reminder to get your texts in. If you have a Kiwi artist that you would like to hear a song from, then text through 8168 with the keyword Rema. This one goes out to text ending 393. This is Brooke Franson and it's called Psalm 42.

0: Franson, some Kiwi music right there. That was Psalm 42, a request going out. Of course, you can get your requests in 8168 with the keyword Rima. You are listening to Rima. It's The Drive Show with Kat. And I am super excited to have a very special guest live in studio joining me today. Her name is Rosie Teese. She's an up-and-coming New Zealand country artist. And if you like storytelling happening right here in your own backyard, this is someone who knows how to put real, raw life into a song. So, Rosie, thank you so much for joining me today.
1: Thank you so much, and thank you for the beautiful introduction. Oh, that was so lovely. Thank you.
0: So, country music, I mean, I know it goes off in America, it goes off in Australia, it goes off down in Southland. What led you to get into country music in the first place?
1: Well, now it's going off in New Zealand as well. How good is that? What led me into country music? I have been playing music ever since I can remember, like since I was a little kid, and been playing guitar all that time and writing music all that time. And when I play music, it just sort of comes out as country. Maybe it's the playing of the guitar with the writing of music, but that's just how it's come out. And I love it. I love country music. So, you know, it's the storytelling. That's what I love about it.
0: I'd say that most country songs are about faith, love, or warfare.
1: Pretty much.
0: Is that right?
1: Yeah, no, that sounds about right. And that's pretty much what I stick to as well.
0: Okay. So let's talk about this journey. I mean, you are an up-and-coming New Zealand country music artist and you're doing so great. I love your songs and I can't wait to hear your live performance today. But what are some of the real challenges as a Kiwi muso?
1: I think a lot of my audience is, like you were saying before, a lot of my audience is America and Australia. And so it's actually getting that Kiwi audience and the backing from Kiwis. I mean, I definitely have a lot of Kiwi fans, which I'm super grateful for them. But yeah, it's just getting the music in front of people. That's definitely one of the biggest challenges.
0: Yeah, because I feel like people will often dismiss a genre without actually exploring it.
1: Yeah, exactly. Or they think maybe, you know, they're not into super old school country that's a bit more grassroots kind of country.
0: Like Kenny Rogers style.
1: Yeah, you know, but this is more like pop country. It's fun. It's modern. So I would say if you're not a fan, give it a go. Give some of the new stuff a go. You never know.
0: Yeah, well, I know I'm a big fan of you right now.
1: Thank you. Let's
0: talk about the inspiration behind the song that you're going to play for us today, because I understand you're going to play the song Real Good Man.
1: I am. The song's actually quite funny. When I was going into the studio with my producer, I had this song and I was like, it's a bit of a fun one. I kind of just wrote it being like, I want to have a bit of fun with a song. I want it to be super country. You know, we're going to throw in some banjo, like a bit of fun keys in there. And then it ended up just becoming this really fun, super country song. And it's one of my favorites. The story itself, Real Good Man, is about actually, you know, there's a lot of men out there. But when you find a good one, you know, you hang on to them and you keep them. And you'll hear it's actually a bit of a fun one. It's got a bit of a play on words, but hopefully you like it.
0: Oh, I am looking forward to hearing it. So without further ado, Rosie Teese, country artist, live in studio playing her song Real Good Man live.

0: Thank you.
1: Wow. Rosie Teese live in studio with her song Real Good Man. Excellent. Love that track.
0: Thank you. Yeah, it's a bit of a fun one.
1: Now, I've got a cheeky personal question to ask you because it's about a real good man, you know, the song. How challenging is it for a young Christian girl like yourself to find a decent bloke out there right now?
0: I think there are plenty of good guys out there. It's just taking the time to find the right one, you know, and not rushing into anything. Just taking it slow and knowing what you want.
1: Yeah. That's beautiful. Well, I need to ask you because I know that you've got lots cooking. What's next for you in the musical calendar?
0: Well, so I've just had a song come out called Addicted, and that was about being addicted to love. And that was just a couple of weeks ago now. I have another single along with an album coming out in a couple of weeks. Ooh. There'll be an album release show with that. And then, about to jump back into the studio as well to record some new music. So lots coming. Lots coming.
1: Okay, fantastic. Well, if people want to follow your movement, see what you're up to, where can people go?
0: At rosie.tees, so R-O-S-I-E dot T-E-E-S-E.
1: Okay, check out Rosie Teese online. She is incredible. Great to have you in studio. Thank you so much for coming in.
0: Thank you for having me.
1: Here's Brooke Legitwood, some Kiwi music right here with Pharaoh.

0: Brooke Legitwood on Rima with Fear of God. I love that track. And thank you to the person who sent that out as a request. That was for David. You're welcome. Keep them coming. 8168 with the keyword Rima.
1: We here at Rima are just like family. If you haven't met the family yet, let me introduce you.
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4: Yesterday in the Christian calendar, it was the Feast of Pentecost. We remembered the way the Holy Spirit descended on the early Christians gathered in Jerusalem on the day of Pentecost, 50 days after the first Easter. For this Bible Boost, we're hearing something Jesus said to his disciples about that event before it happened. He told them the Holy Spirit would come to guide, strengthen, and help them. These are verses from John 16.
5: When the Friend comes, the Spirit of Truth, He will take you by the hand and guide you into all the truth there is. He won't draw attention to Himself, but will make sense out of what is about to happen. And indeed, out of all that I have done and said, He will honour me, He will take from me and deliver it to you.
4: John chapter 16, verses 13 and 14 from the Message version. Jesus says, when the Friend comes, He will take you by the hand and guide you. What a beautiful picture of the Holy Spirit. Not distant, not abstract, but personal, present, and deeply involved in our lives. Running a marathon is a demanding physical challenge. Trust me, I know this from experience. I have run one full marathon, and only one. 42 kilometres is a long way. I was very relieved when I finally crossed the finish line. There's a powerful video I saw online from near the end of the London Marathon. One runner, just metres from Buckingham Palace, begins to stagger. His legs wobble. He looks like he's about to collapse. But then another runner comes alongside him, grabs his arm and holds him up. A moment later, a second runner joins on the other side. Together, the three of them move forward, step by step, all the way to the finish line. It's only a short clip, filmed on someone's phone, but it's a striking picture of support. Not just the support we can offer one another, but the support God offers us. Because like those two runners who came alongside the struggling one, God helps us to the finish line. He doesn't leave us to run alone. He doesn't watch from a distance. He comes beside us and helps us by His Spirit. Jesus promised a friend who would take us by the hand and guide us into truth. The Spirit is the helper who strengthens us. He's the presence who leads us forward when we feel like we can't take another step. Maybe today you feel tired. Maybe the race feels long. Hear Jesus' promise. The Spirit will guide you. He will help you. He will support you. The Holy Spirit gives us the strength to keep going.
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5: 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So thank you to everyone who's got in touch by texting 8168 with the keyword Rima with New Zealand music requests. Before we get to a hot take with Kerry Finlay, who is a stylist, about dressing to personality, I've squeezed this one in for text ending 398. It's The Stations with Belong.

0: It's the Drive Show with Kat on Rima, and it's time for another hot take. And I welcome back to the show fashion stylist Kerry Finlay to give me some hot tips on how to style yourself based on your personality. Now, Kerry, thank you so much for coming in.
1: Thank you for having me.
0: We had such a great chat last time. We ran out of time to go into detail. So what is one key fundamental takeaway in terms of understanding your personality and style and what we're trying to achieve here?
1: So good. So I always say to my clients to think of your style as a way to tell people a little bit about who you are, a little bit about your personality. And I liken your style to gift wrapping. It's like the gift wrapper to the present inside.
0: I like that. And it can say a lot about a person, and actually it can have a huge impact on the way people perceive you in the world, which can actually affect your opportunities, whether you get that job offer, whether your students take you seriously in a classroom, a whole bunch of things.
1: Oh, we can go so deep on colour, like dopamine dressing, dressing to nail that interview, for confidence, dressing for an emotion or for an environment. We could go really deep one day on that.
0: Okay, so let's start from the beginning. Mm-hmm. What do you want people to know about this styling the present, wrapping that present nicely, which is you and the person that you are?
1: Yes, a little activity I give my clients is to think of your style as a triangle. So the top of your triangle will be your key personality. So for me, as an example, mine is practical or comfortable. So I will always be dressed pretty casually. And then my secondary fashion personality is a romantic and to be classic as well. So if you think about your outfit as a triangle, you want to have those three different elements. So maybe spend some time thinking about words that portray your personality, pop them down on paper, put them into a little triangle, keep your main one at the top and your two secondary ones on the bottom. Now, it doesn't mean that you have to wear everything in one hit. It also doesn't mean that you have to spend big money on those things either. So if money is a little bit tighter and you want to have a little bit more of a capsule wardrobe, then I suggest that you go for classic pieces for your wardrobe and maybe use things like accessories, your hair, your makeup, your shoes, even fabrics and texture and what you're wearing to tell a little bit of a story about your personality.
0: Okay, so how many different personality types are there when it comes to fashion?
1: Oh, there's quite a few, but when I work with people, there's probably eight
0: personalities. And what are they?
1: Okay, so you've got romantic, you've got sporty, natural, classic, dramatic, creative, avant-garde, and I can't think of the eighth
0: comfortable
1: one.
0: Was comfort one?
1: Yeah, practical.
0: Practical, sorry.
1: Yep, natural.
0: Okay, and at a glance, when you look at me, what would you assume I would be?
1: Oh, you're definitely a bit of a romantic and a classic. Yeah,
0: oh,
1: I can
0: really
1: see that about you. Yes, I can see you're a bit of a classic and you're a romantic.
0: Not dramatic?
1: A little. No, you are actually. There is a bit of drama there, like that orange top and those big ruffles, definitely.
0: Okay, cool. Fascinating. All right, so once you've kind of got an idea of your personality, what's your next step?
1: Okay, so once you have an idea of your fashion personality, it is all about shopping and dressing to portray that. So I would probably look at taking things out of your wardrobe that aren't really you and make sure that you prioritise the things that do tell a story about who you are.
0: Okay, so doing a bit of a cull.
1: Definitely. Just takes the clutter and the confusion and the chaos out of your wardrobe. If you keep it nice and streamlined and you go to your wardrobe and it has to spark joy, then you've got it sorted.
0: Okay, I like the sound of that. Well, if people would like to get some help, what's the best way to get in touch with you?
1: Oh, you can jump on my website, kerryfinlay.co.nz. I'm also on Instagram, kerryfinlay_stylecoach. And just look for pink. I love pink. If you see a pink girl, that's me.
0: Thank you so much, Kerry, for joining me tonight to give me another hot take. And again, if you'd like to check out Kerry online, go to kerryfinlay.co.nz.
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David Orr by Parachute Band on Rima. You're listening to The Drive Show with Kat. That was another request. Thank you to everyone who has got in touch. I've got time for one more before I wrap up the show and hand over to Andrew Urquhart for the evening edition of Thoughts and Comments. But I love to close out the show in prayer. So the first thing I would like to lift up in prayer, and I invite you to join me, is the situation over in Africa with the Ebola crisis. So let's pray for our brothers and sisters who are affected by that. Lord God, we trust you, Father God, and we entrust to you the people affected by Ebola, the families, the communities, and the villages. Lord, we pray especially for the healthcare workers, that you would protect them and that you would guide their hands and feet. Lord, we also pray that your Holy Spirit would inspire those researching and seeking for drugs, medicines, and healthcare systems that respond to the suffering of the people there, Father God. We ask for your favor and provision when it comes to healthcare resources. And in the midst of this, Father, we pray that you would strengthen your believers in faith, hope, and love, and generosity when it comes to aid and charities that provide aid. And we ask that the words of your Son, Jesus Christ, would be our prayer, Lord, that we would continue to call on your name and trust that we can live by your words and not by bread alone. In Jesus' name we pray. Amen. Now, a prayer request has come through on the prayer wall for Alan Watkinson, who is having a complicated eye surgery, and prayers that the operation will be totally successful is asked for. Thank you and God bless in Jesus' name. So love to lift up Alan in prayer, and actually anyone who is recovering from surgery. Father God, we do pray that the surgery would be successful, that those recovering from surgery right now would have a seamless recovery. We ask for your blessing and your favor and your protection, God, against infection. We thank you that we have such an incredible healthcare system in New Zealand compared to the likes of places like Africa. So we don't take that for granted, Lord. We thank you for that provision. And we thank you for the doctors, the nurses, and the healthcare workers. We pray that you would give them wisdom and energy and strength so that they can do their jobs to the best of their abilities. And we pray this in the mighty name of Jesus. Amen. Well, thank you so much for your company today. It has been marvelous having you tuned in. I will be back from 2 p.m. tomorrow with more fun and games, including the King for a Day competition, so make sure you listen out. But before I sign off and hand over the studio, here's another request. It's another Brooke Fraser track. This one's a classic. It's called Albertine. Ka kite. I'll catch you tomorrow. Enjoy your evening.

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1: In this update, it's possible taxpayers could fund losses from a budget policy to help businesses transition from gas. The government's announced a $1.2 billion loan scheme to make lending cheaper for firms wanting to switch fuel sources. Energy Minister Simeon Brown says backing the loans lets banks offer better interest rates.
2: I think the advice we've received is around 1.5% lower. Obviously, that will depend on the individual business.
1: The scheme also hopes to protect jobs after many cuts at regional mills and factories. $48 million is being set aside for potential losses. Finance Minister Nicola Willis says the government's not pretending to be a bank.
3: It's very difficult to estimate what, if any, losses will occur.
1: The announcement also included plans to require gas users and producers to disclose supply and demand information on government request to improve transparency. Associate Energy Minister Shane Jones says our reserves and production are falling, driving up electricity prices.
4: The state does not have adequate visibility as to what is happening with the remaining amount of resource as it's transacted between large industrial users and the gentailers.
1: A jury has had the foundations laid for the trial over the death of Xu Lai Wang. The 70-year-old's body was discovered floating in bags in Auckland's Gulf Harbour in March 2024. Four leaders of a private Christian sect from one Orewa family are before the High Court at Auckland, charged with her kidnap and manslaughter. The Crown claims their punishments of Wang at their property contributed to her death. Sect leader Kai Zhao Li Yu says the evidence could have been misinterpreted.
5: I almost had no contact with the elderly, and all the information about the elderly were hearsay.
1: ACT aligned councillor Davina Smoldas is spreading claims the Far North District Council plans to sign agreements ceding sovereignty to five iwi. She previously challenged a recent council decision to expand a Māori liaison committee, appointing 10 iwi members with voting rights out of a total of 16. Smoldas says it's not co-governance, but rather outright iwi governance.
6: So it's going to affect everybody in terms of if you want to move dirt, you have to pay for cultural impact reports. It's a grift. Pure and simple, it's holding development hostage.
1: Dame Jules Topp has died at the age of 68 after 22 years with breast cancer. She and her sister Linda made up the musical comedy duo Topp Twins. The pair delighted Kiwis for decades with their songs, characters and yodelling. Dame Jules was also a staunch advocate for LGBTQ plus rights.
7: At no stage is anyone able to question how people feel about their sexuality. That's the bottom line. If that's how you feel it's right for you, then it's right for you because it's got nothing to do with anybody else.
1: To sport, and the Warriors appear resigned to Roger Tuivasa-Sheck's NRL career being over. The dual international limped off the field in the win over the Dragons with a knee injury, which the club believe is an ACL rupture. Tuivasa-Sheck is due to head to Wakefield Trinity in the Super League after this season, and an ACL recovery time would be well beyond the end of the NRL season. Club CEO Cameron George says he's gone for scans, but it doesn't look good. Some late State of Origin drama for New South Wales, 2 days out from the series opener in Sydney. 5'8 Mitch

0: afternoon. Auckland to Waitomo, including the Bay of Plenty, Tomarunui and Taupō, mainly fine. Some areas of morning cloud or fog, patchy high cloud tomorrow. Taranaki to Wellington, cloudy periods with isolated showers, mainly inland. Wrapping up the North Island, Gisborne, Hawke's Bay and Wairarapa, also Taihape, mainly fine today. Cloud and isolated showers develop about Wairarapa tomorrow afternoon, spreading north by tomorrow evening. Now the South Island, firstly Nelson, Marlborough and Canterbury, partly cloudy. Scattered rain develops about Canterbury tomorrow morning, and in Nelson and Marlborough tomorrow evening, it will be easing back at night though. West Coast, Buller to Westland, cloudy periods with a few showers. Otago, Southland and also Fiordland, mostly cloudy. Rain develops about Fiordland and Stewart Island this evening, spreading elsewhere tomorrow morning and clearing by tomorrow afternoon. And finally, in the Chathams, mostly cloudy with the odd shower.
1: From the Bible, let us then approach God's throne of grace with confidence so that we may receive mercy and find grace to help us in our time of need. Words to live by on Rema.
0: From the book of Hebrews chapter 4 and verse 16, it is just gone 6 minutes after six on Rema.
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0: Kia ora te whānau, pō mārie, no mai haere mai, piki mai, kā ke mai. E te whakarongo mai, koe ki te reo ararangi o whakapua ki tanga. Whakapatai ki a koe. Tēnā koutou katoa, ko Andrew Urquhart, tēnei. It is good to have your company on a Monday evening. Do hope that your day's gone well. Big thanks to Kat McCormick, of course. A drive with Kat, excellent way to spend the afternoon. She'll be back again tomorrow afternoon, just after 2 o'clock. Between now and 7, though, reviewing some recent conversations I've had, some that you may have missed, and some of the feedback we've received to those conversations. Not too late to be a part of the chat. 8168 is the number to text. Start your message with the first word comments. We'll jump into the details of this evening's discussion just after this from We Are Messengers.

0: That is We Are Messengers on Rhema. Faith, hope and love, these three things remain. Andrew Urquhart with you, evening edition, and taking a look at some conversations that we've had on the program recently, some that you may not have had the opportunity to listen to as they went live to air. So it is, well, a replay for a Monday. As always, though, love to get your thoughts, comments and feedback to the topics we discussed today. Looking at the modern slavery bill, it is in select committee at the moment. We have until this Thursday to make submissions to that. A chat that I had on Friday with Claire Gray, our head of advocacy at TIRF Fund New Zealand. That's coming up a little bit later this hour. Tash McGill is complaining that New Zealand media just are running to catch up. Actually, if something huge happens in the Northern Hemisphere, we either don't report on it at all, or, hey, it's gone around the world two or three times with various commentary, and perhaps even everybody's moved on by the time the New Zealand media get to it, or we are so focused on small issues in New Zealand that perhaps we're missing the big picture. Replaying that conversation in just a moment, and just to prove it wrong, talking about some international issues with Professor of International Relations at the University of Otago, Robert Patman, in particular, the series of meetings in Beijing last week between some of the ruling elites of this world. What does it mean for a little old country at the bottom of the South Pacific? Robert Patman jumps in on that topic. As always, love to get your thoughts, comments and feedback. 8168, the number to text. Start your message with the first word, comments.
1: Ever wondered what the Bible really meant in its original context? 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
1: Foundations with Mandy and Robbo, weeknights at 9:45 on Rhema.
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0: foundation. That is Jordan Sincere on Rima and My Foundation. Just after 6:15, Andrew Urquhart with you on the program today. And hey, it's good news and bad news, depending on your perspective, that we are a tiny little country at the bottom of the South Pacific. We may be out of touch with some of the big stories that are happening in other parts of the world, although sometimes that isolation can be protective. Tash McGill, though, she's a bit annoyed that, honestly, it takes a while sometimes for New Zealand media to catch up.
1: It was actually wheels up on Trump's visit to China to meet with Xi Jinping before there was actually any decent, and what I'd say, thoughtful commentary on what had happened. Now, that was partly because we were taking some of our news publications were taking that feed from other international publications like the New York Times. So, you know, a 24-hour delay period before there was even any commentary available on how that particular conversation had gone. And again, you know, maybe it's because we're an island on the bottom of the world. Maybe it's because we don't think these components matter. But actually, day to day on our stock market, day to day when it comes to international decisions that are going to affect the quality of life and the cost of living here in New Zealand, these things are actually really important. And so whilst we're jumping up and down going, ha-ha, people got a scoop on where Air New Zealand's going to be flying to next, really significant things that have people getting really worried about the state of an impending World War III, just kind of, you know, no one's really paying attention to it. And it just makes you wonder, like, will the skies be falling?
0: Yeah.
1: And will the forests be burning, you know, before we get ahead of the A game? And it's just interesting to ask the question, given that we are coming into an election year, given that we are going to see, you know, all manner of PR organisations and press secretaries lobbying to get their headline in ahead of the game, you know, how do we keep our eyes, one eye to what's happening right in front of us, to what's happening here in New Zealand, and one eye definitely cast to the international horizon, you know, to what's actually happening out there? Because, yes, we are an island at the bottom of the world, but we live in the ripple zone. You know, we live in the ripple zone of whatever rocks are thrown into the pond over whether it's the UK, Ukraine, US, we inevitably feel the impacts of it here. Keir Starmer and the battle for leadership of the Labour Party in the UK being another very pragmatic example. When's the last time you saw an effective breakdown of what Labour lost in terms of seats in the recent election and what the implications are for future leadership of the UK? Which New Zealand paper did you read that in?
0: Well, here's the thing, and perhaps you and I are different. I'm not average in this regard. Yeah, I read about that, but not in New Zealand publications. You know what I mean?
1: Right.
0: And in order to be able to find out what's happening internationally, the New Zealand Herald is not on my list. It's not even down the list. It's not on my list. That's not where I go for information. Just wanted to push back on a couple of things, though, because for people unlike you and me, although given the amount of flying that you do, which way Air New Zealand's flying may be top of the list for information for you. But for the average New Zealander, maybe that is more important with what's happening in Moscow with the drones or what's happening in China with Trump. That how and why does this affect me? That's top of the list for a lot of people. And actually, this little nation at the bottom of the world, there's a whole bunch of people that don't care unless it affects their day-to-day life. Is that fair?
1: I don't think it is, actually. Because what I'm saying is, the things that we might think affect our day-to-day life are not necessarily the things that do.
0: Okay.
1: So the international ripples, the impacts that those skirmishes, that those ongoing conflicts will have, the emergence of, you know, a big Ebola strain that people are very concerned about at this point, all of those things actually do have big repercussions for us here in New Zealand. We may not see the connection, but they have big implications. But my biggest pushback to that would be to say, actually, you know, for a media that we often talk about being constrained, we talk about how you know, there's a reduction in resources, that there's increasing public mistrust of the media. Maybe these are some of the reasons why.
0: Yeah.
1: When people can't go to our New Zealand-based media sources for up-to-date and on-the-minute as it's happening updates in world news.
0: Yep.
1: That's part of the compounding problem that the New Zealand media landscape sees itself in. And so, you know what? Like, maybe a report on little Johnny and little Susie and who won what in the local high school rugby competition. Maybe that is a great headline, you know, for a community newspaper or maybe for, you know, a Facebook group update. But if we want to be a player that's taken seriously on the world stage, whether it's economically, politically, whether it comes to leading the way for race relations and human rights and diversity and all of the things that we pride ourselves on a nation, I think we actually probably need to be a little bit more plugged into what's happening on the global scale. Not so that we can be outraged, but so we can be prepared. And it would do, I think, the broad stream media would do them a world of good to be able to actually get more into the space of how does this impact New Zealand on a world stage rather than that's the world over there and it doesn't impact us over here.
0: Can we have a little bit of outrage, though?
1: On piddly wings.
0: A little bit of outrage. Something that I, and look, I'm trying to bright side this. Is there something which, I suppose, having this 24-48-hour delay thing, is there something that could be positive? I'm not saying this is how New Zealand media is responding, but actually with the global media, everybody's in a jostle. Everybody's in the scrum to get to break the story first. But actually, maybe it's better to have that 24 hours. Hey, this has just happened. But rather than just, okay, who's breaking the story first, let's give it a beat. Let's see how other people respond. Let's get some international reaction on it. Let's go a bit deeper into the commentary before we headline this, rather than just jumping into the story as soon as it breaks. From a media point of view, is there an advantage in perhaps a little bit of wait and see and then perhaps a more accurate, fuller picture?
1: Andrew, I don't know what to do with all this positivity and optimism that you're throwing.
0: It's not my style normally, I know, right?
1: Look, I mean, I think that's a really nice, ideal way of looking at it. But ultimately, it comes back to, for me, we live in a news cycle where it is the dropping of the news, it's not the commentary on the news that makes or breaks the way our financial markets respond, the way that our decision makers are implementing responses. And so I think there's probably a bit of both and if we're going to be sensible about it.
0: Yep.
1: Of course, reflection's always helpful. The trouble with reflection and commentary is that it's often too thoughtful, it's too boring, and it's too in the past and people don't want to engage.
0: Exactly.
1: So if I'm given a choice between people having thoughtful responses to something that happened last week or having a thoughtful or a thought-through response to something that's happening right now, I'm still going to make an argument to say that, hey, more connected to events that are significant is a useful way for the New Zealand media to ensure that they're winning my subscription dollars instead of me thinking about, right, what am I going to purchase by way of subscription to Al Jazeera or BBC or other world news sources? Because I want to be informed and I want to be engaged with what's happening on a global scale. I don't want to find out about it on Saturday when the world blew up on Thursday.
0: Stash McGill, her comments on New Zealand media. Honestly, love to get your thoughts and feedback on this. Do you think, hey, actually, why are we concerned about what happens on the other side of the world? Let's focus on what's happening here. I'd rather hear about the budget announcement than the talks between Vladimir Putin and Donald Trump. Although, coming up in just a moment, we are going to be talking about, three-way talks indirectly with Donald Trump and Vladimir Putin, both travelling to Beijing to meet with the Chinese premier. Who got the better deal? We'll find out more about this in just a moment. I'd love to get your thoughts, comments and feedback. Does the media need to catch up or should we be more locally focused? Who cares about what's happening in Beijing? Well, hey, love to get your thoughts. Be part of the conversation. 8168 First Word Comments.

0: There's a band called One Common with some vocal support from Alive City, a song called Hold On To You. It is just coming up on 6:30. It is evening edition of Thoughts and Comments with Andrew Urquhart. On Friday, I had a conversation with Professor Robert Pantman. He is Professor of International Relations at the University of Otago. It's been a busy week, last week in particular, for, international visitors to Beijing. Here's Robert's assessment of whether or not the United States or Russia got the better deal.
1: I think in a bilateral sense, things were stabilised rather than moving forward. I don't think the Trump administration got everything they wanted out of this visit. What was achieved? Well, China has agreed to buy 200 Boeing aircraft from the United States. It is an important relationship for both countries. Like it or dislike it, the countries are economically interdependent.
0: Yep.
1: They're the two biggest economies in the world. Both of them are the number one trade partner for over 100 countries in the world. So it is an important relationship. I think Mr. Trump was slightly taken aback early on in the visit because Xi Jinping made it quite clear that as far as China was concerned, they wanted a good relationship with the United States. They said there was room for two superpowers in the world.
0: Yep.
1: They wanted cooperation with the United States and they wanted partnership. But all that was contingent on the United States respecting the Chinese position on Taiwan.
0: Yeah. I mean, this is the big question. And I suppose going back to Nixon's visits to China, some understandings were made there. We don't know everything that was said behind closed doors or with long walks in the garden. But do you think any movement, any assurances one way or the other on Taiwan, or does that remain a mystery?
1: I think it remains slightly ambiguous at the moment. Mr. Trump, while he was just on the verge of leaving China, was asked by a journalist about this question.
0: Yep.
1: And he said he said he was non-committal. That was interesting because the United States has a large arms deal in the pipeline.
0: Yep.
1: It's been a major arms provider for Taiwan. And so he wouldn't commit himself. But the Biden administration, in contrast, was pretty committed to Taiwan. It was said quite categorically, Joe Biden said quite categorically, that if China attacked Taiwan, the United States would come to the aid of Taiwan.
0: Yeah.
1: I don't think Mr. Trump's prepared to go that far. And he also indicated that subsequently, once he's back in the US, that he was going to break with protocol and directly communicate with the leader of Taiwan, the
0: wow.
1: president of Taiwan. So that's been a bit of an unwritten rule because, you know, officially American policy is, you know, one China policy.
0: Yes.
1: That is, Taiwan's a close friend and ally of the United States, but the United States recognizes there is only one China.
0: Yeah, Taiwan is an ally but not a country in that regard.
1: Yeah.
0: And honestly, having a good relationship between China and the US is good for New Zealand as well, from a trade point of view, from a geopolitical stability point of view, and also, of course, with the prospect of what worst-case scenario for Taiwan. This trip, though, quickly followed up by a trip from Vladimir Putin, and the contrast relationally, even in body language, I think Putin may have got a better deal than Trump. What's your analysis?
1: Well, Putin's in a much weaker position than Trump. I mean, Putin's basically the junior partner, and it's increasingly becoming the junior partner.
0: Yeah.
1: I mean, from Mr. Putin, this was a considerable relief from a very difficult situation in Moscow at the moment to go to the country which has given him tremendous support since Russia invaded Ukraine.
0: Yeah.
1: China has ignored Western sanctions and bought Russian oil, more than $350 billion worth since 2022. That's been a lifeline for the Russians, along with India's purchases of oil. But I think if you look at this from a more detached perspective, Russia's bargaining power with China is steadily eroding.
0: Mm-hmm.
1: And China's taking a risk backing the Russian invasion of Ukraine because there is distinct signs, Andrew, that Ukraine is beginning to get the upper hand in what's been a protracted struggle. Ukraine is now world leader in drone technology and is taking the war to within Russia, which is always a dangerous moment for an authoritarian leader like Putin because a social contract is that I will deliver stability at home and you let me worry about governing the country. But unfortunately, that is breaking down because he can't deliver security or stability at home because Ukraine is basically targeting the oil infrastructure which fuels Putin's war machine. So China's very aware of this. There were unconfirmed reports that Xi Jinping said to Trump that Mr. Putin may be regretting his decision to launch that war. That's where I think, yes, China and Russia do agree on many international issues, including, as they see it, the need for a multipolar world.
0: Yeah.
1: And they're both authoritarian states. So there's a lot in common there. What I found interesting, though, is that the relationship, if you look at this in terms of a triangular relationship, I feel that both Russia and China are pleased with the second Trump administration because Mr. Trump doesn't stand for an international rules-based order.
0: Mm-hmm.
1: He's diminished the ideological challenge to both Russia and China. And in that sense, I mean, Mr. Putin regards Mr. Trump as a friend and ally.
0: Yeah.
1: So I don't think Xi will go that far, but I think the Chinese have been pleased by the Trump administration because the Trump administration has sometimes made China look like the adult in the room in global politics.
0: Exactly. And there's a little bit of a triangular bromance between the three of them, all authoritarian figures in that regard. Mm. The optics seem to be that, if anything, despite Putin being the junior partner, I suppose it's not a balanced relationship, but there seemed to be a closer relationship between Russia and China than between the US and China. Russia and China in this sort of multipolar world that they're looking for, perhaps together bringing balance to US-led foreign policy?
1: Well, we shouldn't skimp over this very important issue that you're raising, which is that Mr. Trump represents a complete departure in U.S. foreign policy. Yeah. The Trump administration doesn't share the values of its predecessors going back to 1945, all those interests. It doesn't believe in multilateralism. And all this is written down.
0: Yeah.
1: The Trump administration was candid about this. They produced the National Security Strategy of November 2025. And Mr. Trump's vision of how the world should be run is by great powers. He calls it a concert of the great powers. And who are the great powers? Well, you won't be surprised to know that the US is top of the table. Making America great again, America first. But closely followed is China, Russia, India, and Japan. And that is Mr. Trump's vision for running the world.
0: Now,
1: great powers should, little countries, middle powers, they shouldn't worry themselves about how the world's run.
0: Yeah, well,
1: they should leave it to the big guys.
0: We'll sort this out over some pageantry in Beijing, perhaps. I did want to look at the changing balance of power, and maybe this is something that Trump and Putin have in common. Certainly, Putin's position, his role has been diminished by a protracted war that he can't seem to find an exit for. However, the same may be now true of the U.S. with Trump's involvement in Iran. Certainly, the U.S. military power has been diminished. This is a distraction from perhaps China's ambitions in the Pacific, particularly to do with Taiwan. Is the U.S. perhaps a weaker power than it once was because of what's continuing to unfold with Iran?
1: I think there's two points we should make here, Andrew. Firstly, America's power after 9/11 has been in relative decline. It still is the most powerful country in the world. And I think that situation will probably remain for some time.
0: Yeah.
1: But there's no doubt about it. America has declined both in the eyes of its friends and allies and in the perceptions of its adversaries.
0: Mm.
1: Let me just explain that. The rise of China as a second superpower was always going to constrain the autonomy of the United States in a way that it wasn't constrained before China became a superpower.
0: Yeah.
1: That's one thing. But the United States has also made some choices which have backfired. As one American friend of mine said, we're often our own worst enemy when it comes to foreign policy.
0: Yeah.
1: And unfortunately for the United States, the illegal invasion of Iraq and now the illegal attacks on Iran are not boosting America's standing globally. And in fact, Mr. Trump's threats against Canada, claiming it should be the 51st state, threats to own Greenland, do nothing to enhance its standing in the eyes of its traditional allies and friends, liberal democracies. So, yes, America has experienced decline. Will China take over? I don't think so.
0: Mm-hmm.
1: I think China will be a key player in the 21st century. And, you know, we will have to get used to the idea that there's going to be more than one superpower in the world. And we have two at the moment. I think Russia is declining.
0: Mm-hmm.
1: It's a regional power only. Of course, it makes Mr. Putin feel good to go to Beijing and meet with Mr. Trump. And both countries are happy to flatter Mr. Putin. But at the end of the day, he's the junior partner of both.
0: Yeah.
1: And that's the reality of the relationship. The problem for the great powers is that while they may have this cozy relationship and there may be an air of mutual congratulation when they meet each other, that is a long way from the realities of the world we live in the 21st century.
0: And perhaps a long way from the realities of life in New Zealand. And maybe that's a contrary view to what Tasha McGill was saying earlier. Perhaps you're thinking, well, who cares what happens in Beijing and Taiwan and big boys doing deals and having parades? Actually, what about the cost of living here in New Zealand? Of course, later this week, the focus in on the budget and what that might mean. Certainly not many lollies in the lolly jar, I imagine, but also we've got a coalition government that wants to get elected back in later in the year, so maybe there will be some election year sweeteners. Love to get your thoughts and comments on that as well. 8168 to the number to text. Start your message with the first word comments. Still to come on Evening Edition, talking about something which is before Parliament at the moment, well, at least in Select Committee. The Modern Slavery Bill is before the House, and you have until this Thursday to make your submissions to the bill. Head of Advocacy at TFN New Zealand, Claire Gray, her comments on this and her encouragement to participate in the process. It's coming up in just a moment.
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0: Tasha Layton on Rima. Thank God I'll never know. It is just after 7:15. Andrew Urquhart with you. Evening edition of Thoughts and Comments. And hey, earlier in the program we're saying, hey, maybe we're missing the beat when it comes to the media cycle, the news cycle, missing out on big things that are happening in different parts of the world. But maybe not only can we have an influence on some of the big issues that the world is facing, but not just the politicians, you can as well. There's a bill that's passed its first reading in Parliament, the Modern Slavery Bill, and it's something which has been brought to Parliament by both, sponsored by both National and Labour MPs. We chatted with one of the bill's sponsors, Greg Fleming, a few weeks ago, but just highlighting the fact that we have until this Thursday the 28th, to submit to the select committee on this one. Last Friday, I spoke with Claire Gray, head of advocacy at Tear Fund, about the importance of this piece of legislation.
1: So we've got a modern slavery bill before New Zealand's parliament at the moment. And basically, it is getting companies to look at the risks of modern slavery in their supply chains and operations. So we know companies often have really complex supply chains and operations, both offshore and also onshore here in New Zealand.
0: Yep.
1: And so what this bill will do is get them to go and have a look, trace their supply chain, make sure they know where their products are being made, and have a look and see what kinds of modern slavery risks might exist within the processes that they have in place. And then they have to put that information into a public statement, which you and I will be able to access and have a look. So it'll put more information in the hands of consumers,
0: yep,
1: in terms of knowing how to make good purchasing decisions and hopefully raise awareness of modern slavery a bit more.
0: And so at the moment, I suppose, there's no obligation in that regard, that if we... And hey, I know Tear Fund does a lot of work in this space, particularly in the ethical clothing aspect, holding retailers to account and say, hey, what's your supply chain like? At the moment, they can just say, we don't know, or we're not telling you. Would this law change that? Would there be a legal compulsion for them to do their research and to front up and say whether there were problems?
1: Yeah, so you're totally right. At the moment, companies don't have to do anything about this. Some companies do already have great processes in place, and they already pay attention to, you know, the human rights risks, the modern slavery risks in their supply chain. And this bill will really create a level playing field, because not every company does do that. And so every company that's over 100 million in New Zealand, which is quite a high threshold,
0: yep,
1: will be required to do this. So it is good, because we know that one of the costs, essentially, that we've sort of permitted to be externalized in the way that our system works is the cost to people. And there is a really big human cost in lots of the products that we make. And this is going to start to draw that to light a little bit more.
0: In some ways, it's a no-brainer, because if you say, hey, who in the room is anti-slavery? Most hands would go up. There'll be some that didn't understand the question, but most hands would go up. However, having the legislative framework, having the regulations in place, which requires participation from, as you say, the larger companies, this is a bit more complex than that. And I know there's conversations about whether or not this is too much regulation and whether or not this will make New Zealand businesses not competitive with some of the online retailers. There are some people arguing for and against this bill, I understand.
1: Yeah, totally. And I think that's natural when there is like something new that's being introduced. I think it's important to understand that over the past maybe 4 years that we've been pushing for this bill in New Zealand, there's been extensive support expressed by a business community and also investors, responsible investors. So I think that is also helpful. And the other thing is that regulation on business isn't unusual. So when business activity poses a risk to people, like in health and safety, we regulate it to protect people. It's really normal. It's not unusual. We're just asking for that to be extended to a new type of risk area, which is modern slavery.
0: And now, in terms of how this will roll out, because it's one thing to say, okay, we've done our research, we've ticked the boxes for this new regulation. Somewhere on our website, if you can find it, is the details of our supply chain. And we've done what the government has asked of us, but now we don't need to do anything about it. We'll just continue with our same dodgy, with the same dodgy labour practices of our suppliers. I mean, this is the push in this final week to say, you know what, we need to go deeper in this. We need to have some more transparency, and not just to say whether or not unethical labour practices are involved in the supply chain, but to a commitment to do something about it, I suppose.
1: Yeah, you're bang on, and that really goes to the heart of what we're trying to rally people around at the moment. So this bill is a really great first step, and this type of legislation has been introduced around the world, in UK and Australia, and it's been proven to be successful in terms of elevating the conversation around modern slavery. But what it doesn't do is actually improve the lives of people who are in situations of slavery. There's no evidence that it will do that.
0: Yeah.
1: And so other jurisdictions are starting to look at giving their legislation more teeth. So it would be actually requiring companies to act. So our law, as it's currently proposed, is going to require companies to tell us what their risks are around modern slavery, but it doesn't require them to do anything to address and mitigate those risks. Some companies, of course, will take action, but others won't, and they can still be in compliance with the law. So we want this law to have a positive impact on people who are in situations of slavery. And the way that we can make that happen is by adding what's called a due diligence obligation.
0: Okay.
1: So it's this obligation that a company has to take action to address the risks that they find, mitigate them, address situations of slavery that they uncover, and remediate those situations as well.
0: That is Claire Gray from Tear Fund New Zealand. Would encourage you to check out tearfund.org.nz for more information about the bill. In fact, there's you can click somewhere and it'll take you to a pre-populated form, or take you to the link where you can write it yourself in your own words. But would encourage you to have your say on the modern slavery bill. It may have an influence on the outcome, particularly in election year, if it is supported by public submissions as well. So, as I say, details click through from tearfund.org.nz. Pretty much my lot for today. Thank you so much for your company, as well as your thoughts and comments. Now, I do believe Rosemary is back after news at 7 o'clock. She was away for a bit last week. But hey, the Rema Night Show, of course, kicking off after 7 o'clock. I'll be back tomorrow morning after 10 a.m. But whenever we connect together and continue this conversation again, until then, keep thinking and keep the comments coming. Ka kite anō, mā te wā.
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0: Keeping you in the know. This is Rima News.
1: In this update, Nicola Willis says Labor MP Barbara Edmonds has apologised to her after a recording of a media training session for the party was leaked. An exercise in deflecting difficult questions used a nonsensical prompt: would you rather fight a 100 duck-sized horses or one horse-sized duck? MP Barbara Edmonds responded with the phrase duck-faced horse, seeming to be referring to the finance minister. Willis says Edmonds has been in touch with her.
2: I've accepted her apology. Water off a duck's back.
1: Plans to help businesses reduce or eliminate dependence on gas. The government's unveiled its gas transition loan guarantee scheme to guarantee 80% of lending so banks pass on lower interest rates. Finance Minister Nicola Willis says they expect to support total lending up $1.2 billion, a maximum $50 million per business.
3: Each loan is to cover the costs associated with the borrower reducing their gas usage by at least 15% without, and this is important, without decreasing their production or output.
1: Greyhound Racing New Zealand's boss says perspectives needed as the agency considers flying dogs to Australia. The sport's formally banned in New Zealand from July the 31st, but GRNZ's considering chartering a plane to fly up to 70 dogs to Queensland. One activist claims money's being put ahead of the dogs' welfare. GRNZ CEO Edward Reynolds says no decision has been made.
4: All we are doing is gauging whether there's any interest from our participants in sending some dogs to Australia. We're projecting there's going to be about 1,700 dogs still to be rehomed at 31 July.
1: Rough seas ahead for cruise ports this upcoming season. Preliminary data released to Newstalk ZB reveals a 3% reduction in ships docking in the 2026-2027 cruise season. Kate Rickard has the story.
5: The North Island will see 41 fewer port calls than the 2025-26 season, while the South Island will gain 23. Wellington's hardest hit, facing a 24% reduction in visits, followed by Napier at 20%. This is on top of last season's drop, which saw around 250 fewer port calls compared to the season before.
1: In sport, Roger Tuivasa-Sheck's NRL career appears over. The Warriors fear he suffered a season-ending ACL injury in the win over the Dragons over the weekend. Tuivasa-Sheck has had scans this afternoon, but Warriors Chief Executive Cameron George says they are bracing for the worst.
6: We're there to support him, and, you know, I caught up with him this morning and we're just waiting now, and, yeah, fingers crossed, but, you know, to be honest and fair to everyone, it's probably not looking great.
1: The Dual International is heading to Wakefield Trinity in the UK Super League after this season. Meanwhile, the Warriors are taking their 2027 Anzac Day home NRL match to Eden Park. The Auckland Stadium hasn't played host to the Warriors since 2014. To the weather. Northland, cloudy periods, a few showers in the north. Auckland to Tobinanui, Coromandel Bay of Plenty and Taupo, mainly fine. Taranaki and Taihape to Wellington, mainly fine, cloudy in Wellington. Gisborne, Hawke's Bay and Wairarapa, mainly fine, cloudy in Gisborne with showers developing overnight. Nelson, Marlborough and Canterbury, cloud increasing, scattered rain developing elsewhere overnight. Buller, Grey and Westland, cloudy periods and a few showers. Otago, Southland and Fiordland, rain developing tonight, then spreading overnight. And the Chatham Islands, mostly cloudy with the odd shower. That's News, Sport and Weather. I'm Nina Burton.
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8: From the Bible. For he has rescued us from the dominion of darkness and brought us into the kingdom of the Son he loves, in whom we have redemption, the forgiveness of sins. Words to live by on Rema.
9: Welcome along to Rema this evening. It is just after 7. I'm Rosemary Jane. Glad you could join me. Hope the weekend was a good one, whatever you got up to. Well, coming up, we've got programs and music to encourage you in your faith, including Focus on the Family shortly. Also later, we'll catch up with Joyce Meyer. 15 minutes in the Word. What is love? We're exploring this with part 4 of the series tonight, based on John 13. That'll take us to news at 8, just after 8. Family Life Today is back talking about stepdads, the unsung heroes of the family, and how to support them. Also at 8.45, Tuck Barner will be running with fire, continuing his series on the condition of our heart. It's called The Mystery of the Soils. Just after 9, Insight for Living with

0: at 10 o'clock, Turning Point with Dr. David Jeremiah, navigating the ups and downs of life, the storms of life. And at 10:45, A Different Perspective with Bernie Dimit. And part two, week two of his series, all about being on solid ground when it comes to dealing with the storms in life, which are a bit of a focus, it seems, this week. So let's start with focus on the family. Tonight, instilling God-given qualities into your children. Our guest is Melissa Hannigan.
1: Joey was so typical to come in at 11 o'clock was his curfew, and then he would want to come and just talk. And I'm exhausted. I'm in bed by 10 o'clock kind of mom. But I knew that it was so important that he knows that I want to listen.
2: That's Melissa Hannigan, who wants to help moms and dads pursue inconvenient parenting. And we'll learn more about what that is and why you should pursue it today on Focus on the Family with Jim Daly. Thanks for joining us. I'm John Fuller.
3: John, several years ago, before we had boys, Jean and I, before we had Trent and Troy back in the 90s, I remember a donor couple said to me, aim to love every stage of parenting. Mm-hmm. And that's what they experienced. I thought that's really a great idea, you know, because some people say, well, I really loved the elementary school years and didn't like the high school years so much. But if you aim to enjoy those years, I think you have a better outcome relationally with your kids.
2: Makes sense.
3: And it's a bit more positive. And I just really appreciated that because I truly did love every stage of parenting. Now they're in their 20s, feels a little better, a little more distance. They make their own decisions. Yeah. But I'm proud of them. They've got great hearts. They're good young men, and I'm looking forward to continuing to watch them grow. Mm-hmm. Every parent knows there are challenging times and seasons in raising children. Everybody said, yes! But, you know, parenting can be inconvenient. That's probably a good way to look at it. I don't know.
2: Very much
3: and,
2: so.
3: And Melissa, we're going to get to you in a moment, but I don't know that it draws people in to say inconvenient parenting, but it is true. And what I like about this book, Inconvenient Parenting, is it really smacks a parent right between the eyes about aiming for that so that you can have a more joyous experience.
2: Yeah, maybe smacks gently and okay. With some great stories.
3: Yeah, fair enough.
2: Melissa Hannigan is a homeschooling mom and an author. And as you said, Jim, the book that we'll be covering today is called Inconvenient Parenting, Activate Your Child's God-Given Traits.
3: Melissa, welcome to Focus on the Family. Great to have you for the first time.
1: Thank you so much. It's such an honor to be here with you guys.
3: Now, I like this. Do you just put water on kids? Activate your child's God-given traits. Just add water.
1: I wish it was that easy, right?
3: Isn't that the truth? I love that. Mm-hmm. Four drops for this and three drops for that. And so what? Give me your overall target here. What were you trying to achieve with the book?
1: So my heart was to get parents to think differently about their kids, about their purpose as parents. You know, I talk about these 12 traits, and a lot of them can be challenges that our kids have. And if we're seeing them as inconveniences, if we're seeing them as bad behavior, then we're going to parent in that way. But if we see them, we acknowledge that they're inconvenient, but we see them differently. We see them as God-given gifts. We see them as ways that our kids are experiencing the life around them. It changes our mindset, and it helps us to parent differently. And so, you know, I talk about playfulness and how sometimes our kids can get a little overly playful.
3: No.
1: But right? But if we see that as God created us with an intention to be playful as a way that we learn and grow, we change the way that we think about it. And we're more encouraged to see our kids playful.
3: Let me ask you, just generally the 12, why don't we just say them? We're not going to have time to go through them all, but why don't you just list them for us and see if the parents are connecting with that?
1: Okay. So it's wisdom, wonder, vitality, sensitivity, flexibility, curiosity, creativity, imagination, flexibility. No, I said that already. Imagination, inventiveness, playfulness, humor, and joy. And I came across these 12 qualities from an education researcher, Dr. Thomas Armstrong. He called these genius qualities. And he was really looking at ways to make classrooms the best environment for success for students.
3: To produce these outcomes.
1: Correct.
3: These attributes.
1: Well, his idea was if we bring these attributes into the classroom, our kids have the best potential to be geniuses. Now, not off the charts IQ genius, but reaching their fullest potential. That was his objective. And I came across it in 2020, homeschool mom, stuck in the house, like, yes, I need some friends.

0: fresh ideas and perspectives of ways that I can infuse these qualities into our classroom. What I didn't expect was to realize that these were God-given qualities that God placed in me and in my children. And as I embraced them and celebrated them and activated them for my kids, I saw our family blossom and thrive.
1: Yeah, it's good. Right. Let's speak to the early days when you were applying this, because I think one of the lessons you learned, you had a nice house and you and your husband doing well, had a good income, and you decided, okay, let's downsize. Now, maybe that was forced. I don't know. But you can describe that. But what were the cost benefits of that experience and how it impacted your kids?
0: Right. So, yes, we were, to the world standards, successful in Houston. We had all...
1: Everybody is in Houston.
0: and that's the culture that we were in, where it was like, keep up with the Joneses. Everybody's got the nice new car. Everybody's got the bigger house. And that was the push for our family to try to keep up. But what we lost in that was time together in connection. My kids were all spread out in different areas. My husband was traveling all the time. And so we were lacking in relationship. We were lacking in
1: time
0: within the family. Yeah. And, you know, I share a story in the book about kind of this aha moment that occurred to me when I was listening to my son, who was, I think, in second grade at the time. So he was little. And he was talking with his friends, and they called themselves jerks, junior educated rich kids. And I thought, oh, absolutely not. I do not want my child to grow up to be an entitled jerk. That was the opposite of what we really wanted for our kids. But the trajectory that we were on was definitely pushing us down that way. And so I began to pray, whatever it takes, Lord, regain our hearts for you and reconnect us as a family for relationships.
1: Well, and that one right there, I mean, I want to be careful because I do know a lot of great people in Houston that are quite successful.
0: Oh, absolutely.
1: And it's true in LA and Denver and, you know, the backwoods of someplace. That's not really the point.
0: No.
1: It's the idea of how you integrate your life, how you create an atmosphere where you are having dinner together at night.
0: Right.
1: There's so many good transfers of values and what you teach your kids through the dinner table. I'm a big believer in that. And Gene did a fantastic job, you know, making sure we always had dinner about 6:30 and we were together and no phones at the table. And so you can be successful and you just have to have some disciplines.
0: Absolutely.
1: To get that across. And that's hopefully what you're aiming for.
0: For sure, yes. We were in a wonderful church in Houston. We loved our community that we had. We had great people in our life that were successful, and they were pursuing the Lord with all of their heart, and their family was thriving. But that was not our experience. And there were other things going on outside of our family that was drawing us away, not just the money, but lots of things that I just knew in my heart that this was not where God wanted us to be.
1: Yeah.
0: And so he did. He answered my prayer, not the way that I expected. Isn't that always the case with the Lord? But we did. We moved from Houston to Florida and downsized significantly. And we still had paid our bills. We still were to the huge world standard. We were living wonderfully still. We had food, we had clothes, we had our needs met. But more importantly, we had time. And when God took us out of that environment, it really shaked up our priorities and our focus.
1: So let's go into a couple more of these traits. One is wisdom. I love you link that to Proverbs 11:2. One of the things I do still with my 20-something boys is, you know, I text them scripture that catches my attention. They always heart it back. So it's good that they're reading it. Thank you, Trent and Troy. But this one was, when pride comes, then comes disgrace, but with the humble is wisdom. So let's speak to wisdom.
0: I thought it was fascinating that from a non-Christian perspective, Dr. Armstrong included wisdom as one of those qualities, right?
1: Yeah.
0: From a Christian perspective, we know that the beginning of all things is wisdom. And so my heart as a parent is to impart in my kids wisdom above everything else. I want them to know where to go for truth. I want them to be able to discern truth from almost truth, right? Because culture is throwing some things at us that might sound kind of right. If we don't know God's word backwards and forwards, we're not going to be able to spot those lies, right?
1: Yeah.
0: And so how do we do that as parents? Well, we have to model that to our kids. And it starts with humility in ourselves, saying, I don't always have all the answers. I know the source that I need to be going to. And so allowing my kids to see me relying on God's word and elevating God's word as the ultimate source of truth, where we go for everything. And then helping my kids in practical day-to-day questions that are going to come up. And we talk about curiosity too. How do we get our kids to know how to answer those things for themselves as they move out of our house? Because that's our ultimate goal, right? Is to prepare them to launch well. And so rooting them in wisdom is absolutely the foundation and the very first step.
1: I remember teaching the boys how to ride a bicycle, mm-hmm. right? And Trent and Troy are out there, and Trent caught on quickly. He's older. And, you know, I don't know, he's probably 6 at this stage, and Troy was probably 4. I set out cones, and they're driving through the cones as best as they could. But Trent really got to it. And I said, hey, be careful, pride goes before the fall. And he's laughing, and boom, he goes down. And he goes, Dad, I didn't know it would come that quickly. Yeah. So thank you, Lord, for that quick lesson.
2: That's good.
1: It was funny.
2: Hey, Melissa, regarding kind of what you were saying earlier a moment ago about modeling, you said that you took up crocheting. Was that, or at least you learned something about modeling through crocheting.
0: I did.
2: What was that about?
0: Yes. So I worked at a correctional facility for teenage girls. And one of the activities that they did was to crochet. And as a counselor, I found that they were more open to talking to me if their hands were busy and if my hands were busy. Yeah. And so I let them teach me how to crochet. And it was a slow learning process. But my children at the time, I just had my older two, they saw my mistakes. They saw me messing up and having to take out the stitches and start again. And, you know, I went to people that knew what they were doing to learn how to do things. And as I got better, I would go to YouTube and watch tutorials on how to make baby booties as we continue to have more children. But, you know, I wanted them to see that mom has to learn things too, right? I don't know everything. And there are lots of things that I'm still learning to this day. Mm. And so that was one of those examples of me, you know, demonstrating in front of the kids.
2: Yeah.
1: Let's move to sensitivity. That's another one, a term that's becoming more common today is emotional intelligence. Mm. I mean, that started back when I was in college. You know, we talked IQ, and then EQ right. came on pretty strong, and a person's ability to feel smartly in a social context, that's really your EQ. A lot of salespeople have high EQs because they're just reading the room constantly. You grew up with that gift of sensitivity. You talk about that in the book, but you didn't always value that gift. So explain, you know, why not? And
0: right.
1: then how do you embrace what God has given you?
0: So I always felt like I had family members and friends tell me that I was too sensitive. You know, you feel things too deeply. I couldn't watch certain TV shows because I would be so emotionally attached to the character that it would just make me super uncomfortable. Mm-hmm. And I remember taking like a spiritual gifts inventory when I was in high school. And the top spiritual gift that I had was mercy, which in my mind was just connected to sensitivity. And I'm like, Lord, I want something practical. Give me a gift that I can use. I felt like sensitivity, I could cry with somebody, I could be next to them, but I didn't see it as a practical gift as a teenager. Now, as a grown woman, I am so grateful for the people in my life that are gifted in mercy and sensitivity because we have benefited from people that are willing to just be with you when you're hurting and when you're sad. And as I've parented, you know, now 4 of my children, at least one of them is very sensitive. And so I have seen myself in her a lot of ways, and I've been able to parent her in ways that maybe I wish I could have been parented.
1: Oh, that's good.
0: And so I see God's goodness in preparing me to be her mom. You know, I write, and one of the things that I really want parents to understand is God chose us to be the parents for our kids. He created each one of them, whether they're our biological kids or our adopted kids. He placed us together in a family. And so when we rely on him and seek him for discernment, he will prepare us and equip us to parent the way that he wants us to.
1: Let me move to another trait. We're trying to cover as many of the 12, but humor.
0: Yes.
1: Oh, I like that one.
0: Yes. Isn't it interesting that Dr. Armstrong identified humor as a genius quality? Like something that geniuses possess is humor.
1: Why is that?
0: Because humor is what turns our brain off from this like self-evaluating, we're overthinking things, and it lets us relax. And in that relaxed state, we are able to produce so much more. Our brains are able to think creatively and to be out of the box. But when we are stressed out and we are focused, it's not as easy. I experienced this as a homeschool mom. When we're doing a difficult math lesson, I am not the best at math. My husband is the math guru in our household, but sometimes he's out of town and I got to do it. And it can get frustrating, and there can be tears and gnashing of teeth sometimes.
1: But I don't know the answer.
0: Exactly. But I've found that if we can just infuse a little bit of humor, a little bit of silliness, it just breaks the tension and allows us to take a breath, put things in perspective, and realize, is this really worth crying over? It's math. And so humor helps to break the tension. It helps to bring a little bit of levity into our families, because things can be really hard sometimes.
1: Sure. Let me ask this question. We all have temperaments, and we have our own bents as adults too, as parents. So I'm thinking of the parent that humor's not been a part of their life. They think it's a waste of time. Well, there are people like that, yeah. And I know them, and they're good people. But humor is, it feels maybe even unbiblical. It's not serious enough, trivial. It belittles things. Mm. I lean into humor. Now, some would say that also is an escape mechanism. God gives us humor to manage trials in this life, I think.
0: Absolutely.
1: And in that regard, to the parent that might be even saying right now, yeah, I don't really have a good sense of humor, it's a waste of time to develop it, how would you notice or try to infuse humor if you're coming from that temperament?
0: Yeah, well, first of all, I think humor can look different for different families. You know, some people are the slapstick, silly, practical joke, prank humor, and other people are more intellectual humor, you know, of, I don't know, I can't think of an example right this second.
2: But, words people,
0: yeah,
2: for
0: words
2: instance.
0: People, exactly. Yeah. And so just because they may not see themselves as funny as maybe somebody that's more outgoing and gregarious doesn't mean that they don't have humor. I believe that God has created each one of us with humor, a capacity for humor. And so I would say, number one, go easy on yourself. Don't think that you have to be this comedic genius in order to embrace this quality of humor. But there are ironic things that we can look around the world and see. There are silly looking animals that you go, God has to have a sense of humor. Like, that is a silly looking platypus. It doesn't make sense to me, but it's funny. And so just being willing to laugh, you know, at things. Our kids are hilarious if we have eyes to see and laugh at it.
1: And the other thing too is embracing that. Mm-hmm. A good friend of mine said, you know, God has a sense of humor. And it doesn't come from the other guy, because the levity in it and the fun, and even some of the scriptural references in the New Testament where he is laughing, mm-hmm. like the Pharisees don't like that.
0: Mm. Yeah,
1: they think he's drunk.
0: The
1: you know, he's laughing and having a good time with people.
0: Mm. Laughter does the heart good like medicine. Yeah. I mean, God intends us to laugh, and physiologically it's good for our bodies. It creates release of serotonin and
1: that?
0: The good feeling hormones. God created us with that intention. You know, I talked to a nurse friend as I was writing this book, and she said that she used humor in the hospital when patients were facing really painful procedures. If she could just make them laugh a little bit, it took their pain tolerance. They were able to endure a lot more difficult pain. And I could say from personal experience, our family has been through some really hard stuff in the last year, and being able to keep a sense of humor and find things to laugh about has been so good for our family.
1: That's the evidence.
2: Yeah, Melissa, one of the themes in the book is messiness, and I'm thinking of the clutter and the Legos and all of that, but you probably meant something a little bit bigger, I think.
0: Oh, absolutely. You know, messy situations where, you know, our kids may not respond to things the way we want them to, and how do we handle that in a way that honors the Lord? And again, I always go back to seek God, because he will give us discernment and how to handle situations. But yeah, circumstances are going to come up from left field that we have no idea, and they can knock us on our feet. But God has been so faithful and good. He gives us everything that we need. Doesn't it says that we have everything we need for godliness and to live a life that honors the Lord if we are seeking him and relying on him. And so that's, I guess, I don't know.
2: Well, it sounds like what you're saying to some degree is rely on the Lord, because messy does happen. And when that does happen, you get the bigger picture that God might be doing something here.
1: I think it's good.
2: Yeah.
1: I wanted to end here because you and your husband and your kids have gone through a traumatic experience with the loss of your son. And I know that's hard. And maybe you can just share with us when you look at that kind of situation. My brother and his wife lost their son in his 20s. And, you know, it's devastating. I think it's the greatest loss any human being can suffer is the loss of a child. So in that regard, you can still wake up and say, okay, I still believe in God. Mm-hmm. I don't understand all these things. I'm not going to try to. I'm just going to trust that God knows what he's doing. But that's hard.
0: Absolutely. I mean, I started writing this book 2 years before, you know, we're sitting here today. Books take time. And it was set to launch August of 23. And my son had a tragic accident in June, the beginning of June. I was actually scheduled to come here to Focus the second week of June. So we were literally getting on a plane, getting ready to come here when tragedy struck. He dove into a swimming pool and fractured his neck. And the idea was he was going to be paralyzed from the waist down. And he had such faith. He's like, God, I can still do the things you've called me to do from a wheelchair. I was so proud of him. He grew into such a strong, faithful, godly young man. But while he was in ICU, he had several strokes and then never woke up from those strokes. And so we had about a week where we were sitting in the hospital just kind of waiting for him to pass away. And of course, you can imagine, I had all kinds of emotions, my husband, my daughters. But God was so good and so faithful. And I could sit here for an hour and tell stories of God's goodness in the hospital room, his presence with us, Joey's faith before he went unconscious, especially. You know, I talk about joy and what was one of the qualities. And right before he went into surgery to repair his spine, our local basketball team in our church wanted a verse to put on their jerseys in honor of Joey and kind of support him. And without missing a beat, he quoted James 1:2, count it all joy when you face various trials, because you know that the testing of your faith develops perseverance, and perseverance must finish its work so that you're mature and complete. And I looked at my 16-year-old son laying in the hospital bed, paralyzed from the waist down, and thought, he trusts the Lord. And it was such a conviction to me, like, whatever happens, count it all joy. And so that has been our family motto through all of this. It's been hard and it's been heartbreaking, and yet we can count it all joy. We know that Joey knows the Lord and is in the best place. Mm. We know we will see him again. And I have such a deeper appreciation for the path that God led us to in convenient parenting, the memories that I've made, the sacrifices that I willingly laid down, my career, my own preferences, my late night. Joey was so typical to come in at 11 o'clock was his curfew, and then he would want to come and just talk. And I'm exhausted. I'm in bed by 10 o'clock kind of mom. But I knew that it was so important that he knows that I want to listen. And those truths that God kind of grew in my heart as I wrote this book, I have such gratitude that God prepared us. We were talking about sensitivity and the ability to talk about our emotions, the fact that we had put that in place long before tragedy struck, has made processing grief with my daughters so much easier. Yeah. It's not simple. It's messy. It's hard. And there are days that I truly say, Lord, I don't know what to do, because one daughter wants to wear Joey's clothes and the other daughter gets emotional when she sees any of his things. And what's the right thing to do? Yeah, I don't know. But because we have created this culture of openness, of talking about feelings, of being aware of what's going on inside of us, and that was the Lord's faithfulness to us in preparation and getting us to the point where we can count it all joy no matter what comes. And so God has been so good to us, even in the hardest of times. And my heart is that any opportunity that I get to share with parents, they may not have lost a child, but we all go through hard things.
1: Oh, you have loss of dreams.
0: Right.
1: With kids that stray.
0: Right. We have loss of marriages where things break apart that we never saw coming. Yeah. And there seems to be storms that just seem so dark and overwhelming.
1: Well, and I think that the key there, Melissa, and we got to wrap it up, but it's such a poignant place to do this. But one thing that I've learned, and I'm leery of the formula. You know, the formula, what we're talking about here at Focus on the Family when we talk about effective parenting, like talking about your book, Inconvenient Parenting, is predictive outcomes. Hmm. But guess what? God created Adam and Eve perfectly, and they had something called free will. Mm-hmm. And they acted on that. And I'm thinking of that parent, too, that they did the right thing. They were intentional. And yet their 25-year-old is not with the Lord because the culture is eating them alive. And, you know, just stay committed and stay in love. Mm-hmm. with that child. That's the best advice I think both of us could give. But if you're that parent that thinks the formula will produce the right outcome, don't live there. Trust the Lord, not the formula. And then be consistent in your love for that child. This has been great, Melissa. Thank you so much for the effort of writing this, Inconvenient Parenting, Activate Your Child's God-Given Traits. And you identified those 12. And to get more of that, go to the website. Hopefully, maybe we can list the 12 attributes.
3: Sure.
1: Melissa, thank you so much for being here. And again, I'm so sorry for your loss, but the reality is your son will be in eternity far longer than we will.
0: Amen.
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5: Focus on the Family back with us tomorrow night just after 7 o'clock, and we're going to be talking about rediscovering God's love, joy and peace in your life with Pastor Gary Thomas. Sounds good, doesn't it? Coming up, music from Kay Thompson, his song That's What the Cross Is For, before we join Joyce Meyer for 15 minutes in the Word, learning more about love tonight on Rema.
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0: That's What the Cross is For with Kate Thompson there. Great to have you with me tonight on Reamer as we head towards Joyce Meyer shortly. 15 minutes in the Word. What is love? That's the title of our series at the moment. What is real love? What does the Bible tell us and how do we put it into action? John 13 will be our focus tonight. That's on the way.
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8: Welcome to 15 Minutes in the Word with New York Times bestselling author Joyce Meyer. On today's program, Joyce will be teaching from her series, What is Love? In our world today, we hear the word love used so freely. We love food or we love pets. But what is real love? Joyce helps answer this question as we learn from the Bible what real love is. We'll also be encouraged to put love into action, especially with those people in our lives who may be difficult to show love to. God's love never fails, and because He loves us, we can choose to love others. Now, here's Joyce with today's teaching.
9: John 13, 34 and 35. One new commandment I give unto you. One. Love one another as I have loved you. By this shall all men know that you are my disciples. He said, in this one commandment, you fulfill all the law and all the prophets. And they had thousands of laws in the Old Testament. He said, all you got to do is love. If you love, you won't sin against anybody. You won't hurt anybody. You won't be jealous of them. You'll forgive them. Honestly, I mean, if we didn't study anything but love the rest of our life, we'd be okay. Because all the rest of it would just come. Matthew 22, 37 through 39, they asked Jesus, which one of your commandments is the heaviest? Which one's the most important? And he said, you shall love the Lord your God with all your heart, with all your soul, with all your mind and all your strength. And you shall love your neighbor even as you love yourself. See, you're even supposed to love yourself in a balanced, not a selfish, like, oh, I'm so wonderful. But you're supposed to love yourself because God loves you. And you haven't really received God's love until you love yourself. Love the you that God created. The you that you're becoming. In 1 Timothy 1:5, I love this. Timothy said, the purpose of my instruction, all these things I'm teaching you, is that all believers would be filled with love that comes from a pure heart, a clear conscience, and genuine faith. So he said, that's the whole deal. I'm going to say it again. We should study love, pray about love, practice love. No scriptures on love. Study stuff you need. I mean, it's okay to like read the Bible through every year if that's what you want to do, or just, but you know, just getting in the Bible and seeing how much you can read every day. I don't really know how much good that does anybody. I think we need to study in areas where we have weaknesses and issues and problems. I think we spend too much time trying to fix the problem and not enough time on the answer. We go about it backwards. You know, if we have a bad habit, we try to break the bad habit, and what we should do is form a good habit, and then the bad habit won't have any room in our life. Loving people who are hard to love. You know, there's a lot of stuffed animals, but I've never bought one of my kids or grandkids a stuffed porcupine. I didn't even think they existed, but I looked online, and sure enough, they're there. But I watched a special on porcupines, and they have 30,000 quills that come out. But believe it or not, once a year, a male and a female porcupine manage to get together. But the woman is in charge. She's like, if I say no, it's no. Or out comes the quills. All 30. Listen, I read it. I'm not making this up. Love can only be known from the actions that it prompts. God's love is seen in the gift of his son. Now, if I say to you, I love you, I'm not saying that doesn't mean anything to you. But if I say to you, I love you, but I never do anything that shows that, then it just becomes a bunch of empty words. But we could show love and never say it, and a person would know that they were loved. We have to start doing. But whose job is it? Well, here's a story I heard years ago about four people named everybody, somebody, anybody, and nobody. There was an important job to be done, and everybody was sure somebody would do it. Anybody could have done it, but nobody did it. Somebody got angry about that because it was everybody's job, and everybody thought anybody could do it, but nobody realized that everybody wouldn't do it. In the end, everybody blamed somebody when nobody did what anybody could have done. How many times do we say, they need to do something about that? Who are they? Well, they need to do something about that. This nebulous they. They say what colors you can wear together, and they say, We let they run our lives and we don't even know who they are. You know, I was praying one time for God to help somebody. And he said, "Will you stop asking me to do things that you could easily do and just don't want to?" God, they need a new mattress. They're sleeping on the floor. Lord, would you provide a mattress? Yes, I certainly will through you. Just get your little she money out of your billfold. Come on, how many of you have she money? Yes, so you don't know what that is? That's money you hide. Dave has he money and I have she money. Well, I used to have she money. Now I actually keep money in my wallet all the time, tucked in a certain place just to give to people if I run into somebody that needs help. You got to do this on purpose, and you got to be prepared. My daughter was in the grocery store, and she realized she left her wallet in the car. And so she said to the checker, "Oh my gosh, I left my wallet in the car. I'll run out and get it, be right back." The checker said, No. "I'll take care of it." She whips her credit card out of her pocket, pays for my daughter's groceries. And I thought, that lady carries that credit card all the time because that's a great way for her to help people who don't have enough money to pay for their groceries or who forget their wallet. She was prepared. And see, that's why a lot of times we don't do anything because we're not prepared. Well, I'm prepared. I got money hidden for it. And I set aside a certain amount of money every month over my tithe and my regular giving just to do things for people. And everybody you do something for doesn't have to be flat, broke, and going down the drain. Sometimes somebody you would consider rich needs a blessing more than somebody you would consider poor. Because rich people, everybody's after them to get something. Amen? I mean, I know wealthy people that can't even go to church. Because they said everybody just wants something. Gimme, gimme, gimme, gimme, gimme, gimme, gimme. I'll tell you what, I have found a new way of living. And I've been at it now for a few years, and I'm liking it more and more all the time. Whose job is it? It's your job. It's my job. And nothing in our country is going to change until we all realize it's all of our jobs. They can't get by with some of the stuff they're trying to do if we all stand up against it. But I'll be honest, a lot of Christians are just lazy and passive. And they should do something about it. And then they end up running our lives. And we think the government's supposed to fix everything. The government can't even fix themselves. Love is patient. Okay. I tried to grade myself on each one of these things. I think that might be a good exercise. Now, you're probably a little more generous if you're grading yourself. Probably the best way to really get graded is to get a good friend or spouse to say, "How patient do you think I am?" But I graded myself, and I gave myself, on a scale of 1 to 10, on patience, I gave myself a 5. Because I know that that's a weakness in my life. Now, I'm not impatient as far as waiting on God. But if I've got an appointment with you and you're late, this morning, our pilot called. I hate it when I'm leaving on a trip and he calls. Because I always know something's wrong. He said, well, we had an ice deal in St. Louis last night, and a little bit of snow, but he said, when they were opening the hangar doors to get the plane out, the door went off the track, and we can't get the plane out. Then my son-in-law called, and he said, our 15 helps people that are running the resource tables and doing all this stuff and needs to be done around here, they've been sitting on the tarmac for 2 hours at the airport. They're trying to put gas in the plane, and there's something in there that's not working right, and it's not taking gas. So they may have to cancel their flight, and there's no more flights out today. Okay, well, you can't have a conference without me and without them. So, Tommy, we had you as a backup. I said, we will call Tommy and he will preach. So, this morning I might have been about a 3 on patience. And then, and I hate this, everybody starts preaching my messages to me. Dave says to me, well, now you know our steps are ordered to the Lord. I'm like, I don't want to hear that right now.
8: 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It's encouraging to know that wherever we are, when we believe in God, His love is also with us. How can we begin sharing God's love, even in difficult relationships? We can start with a simple act of kindness or take the first step towards forgiveness. It may not be easy, and it will take practice to keep putting love into action, but we can learn through continued prayer, study, and being willing for God to show us who needs His love. When we have true love, God's love flowing through us, we'll see just how powerful it is at changing people's hearts. Thank you for listening to 15 Minutes in the Word with Joyce.
0: Joyce Meyer, hope you enjoyed that part of our series, What is Love? We'll continue it tomorrow night at the same time, 7:40. Meantime, heading towards your news update, news, sport and weather for tomorrow at 8. Before we catch up with the team of Family Life Today, tonight talking about the importance of stepdads in a family, often the unsung hero. That's coming up, plus Running with Fire with Kiwi Bible teacher Tark Barner, exploring the condition of your heart.

0: 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This is Rima News.
1: In this update, a serious crash on the Hawke's Bay Expressway this evening has blocked all lanes near the Narororo River. It was reported around 7 with Lynx Road roundabout blocked off and diversions in place. Police say injuries are likely. Labour's leader says he's glad the government's realised industries need help to transition from gas after scrapping a scheme doing just that. About $54 million has been set aside in this year's budget so the Crown can guarantee business loans for switching energy sources. Chris Luxon once labelled the last government's fund to offer businesses grants to help them transition corporate welfare. Hipkins says this support is a good thing.
2: It's a shame it's taken thousands of job losses across the country for them to wake up to that.
1: Former Labour Cabinet Minister Stuart Nash says he's found his true home in New Zealand First. He's contesting the Napier electorate for the party this election against Nationals' Katie Nimmin. Nash had to tone down his bid to represent the party soon after appearing at New Zealand First convention when he got into hot water for making vulgar comments about women. He's taken aim at his former party and claims New Zealand First is the only party that stands up for hard workers.
3: This is the party that works hard to celebrate success. It stands up for those that work the hardest as opposed to complain the loudest.
1: Cruises are being scaled back further next summer season with ports already feeling the pinch. Preliminary data released to Newstalk ZB shows the North Island will lose 41 port calls, but they'll rise in the south up 23. Last season, the number dropped by more than 250. Cruise Association CEO Jackie Lloyd says the effects already are being felt and likely to continue this season.
4: Over the cruise season, ports will be bringing in additional teams to work the ropes, pilots for the boats to bring them in. So they had noticed a reduction and they have reduced some of their staffing accordingly.
1: The World Health Organization's lifted the local public health risk from Ebola from high to very high. Congo's government says more than 900 cases of Ebola are now suspected and 101 confirmed. It's revised the number of suspected deaths from 204 to 119. In sport, the country's biggest stadium will host arguably the Warriors' biggest home game of the season. Eden Park will welcome next year's Anzac Day match after Mount Smart, Christchurch and Wellington hosted the last 3 years. After years of playing in Australia on Anzac Day, CEO Cameron George says he is determined the match remains here.
5: Well, I argued strongly for a few years that New Zealand deserved to have this day. In doing so, it's important to me that we take the game around the country.
1: New Zealand football CEO Andrew Pragnell expects a boost of support for the national team following Auckland FC's A-League success. With the sports global showpiece in North America starting in 2.5 weeks, Pragnell says fan exposure to club success works in the national body's favour.
6: Fandom generally, it does cross over across both professional club and international space. The clubs benefit when we play more internationals at home and vice versa.
1: To the weather. Northland, cloudy periods, a few showers in the north. Auckland, Tauranui, Coromandel, Bay of Plenty and Taupo, mainly fine. Taranaki and Taihape to Wellington, mainly fine, cloudy in Wellington. Gisborne, Hawke's Bay and Wairarapa, mainly fine, cloudy in Gisborne with showers developing overnight. Nelson, Marlborough and Canterbury, cloud increasing, scattered rain developing everywhere overnight. Buller, Grey and Westland, cloudy periods with a few showers. Otago, Southland and Fiordland, rain developing then spreading overnight. And the Chatham Islands, mostly cloudy with the odd shower. That's News, Sport and Weather. I'm Nina Burton.
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9: Great to have you with us tonight on Rima. 1 Peter chapter 2 verses 16 to 17. Starting off the hour, well, coming up, looking forward to family life today and later, Tark Barner will be joining us running with fire. We are beginning week 2 of The Mystery of the Soils. This is talking about the condition of your heart, which is recorded in Mark 4 in the parable, and how that relates to how we receive God's word and how we live it out in our lives. It's all to do with the condition of our heart. But let's start with family life today. Tonight we're talking about stepdads, the unsung heroes of the home. and learning how to navigate some of the unique challenges of parenting, finding strength in your vital role as a stepdad.
10: Reverse betrayal is the aspect of that I have a loyalty to my own children who I don't get to see as much because of the parenting plan. And in that time, I'm actually connecting with my stepchildren and I'm actually starting to like them and they're starting to actually bond with me. And so doing, I actually feel like I'm betraying my own children.

0: kids that we were with for the weekend.
1: Yeah, and they started out fostering these kids. And I don't think we always give credit to the foster parents, adoptive parents, step parents. All of these people are giving life to children.
0: I mean, they're heroes because they step in and fill a role that they don't have to. And I'm not kidding. As I looked over at Holden and Ryder, I mean, they're too young to know, but I thought their life is radically different because of these two heroes, their mom and dad, mm-hmm. who have taken their life. And today we get to talk a little bit about blended families and people that step in to take care of people that they're a hero to.
1: And today we're going to listen to a portion of the Family Life Blended podcast. Ron Deal was talking with Gil Stewart about stepfathering and ministering to stepdads, which is always a great topic.
0: So we've got Ron Deal with us today. He's the director of our Family Life Blended Ministry, as many of you know, here at Family Life. And we're going to listen to a conversation he had with Gil Stewart, who's a step family educator, coach, and counselor. Gil and his wife, Brenda, have authored a book and a curriculum called Restored and Remarried. And they also have a video curriculum for stepfathers called Unsung Heroes.
1: And that's what we're going to be talking about today. And even though this discussion is specifically about stepdads, it has a really broad application for all step parents and also parents as well.
2: Okay, Gil, let's shift and talk a little bit about some of the content you've got in this. Just give guys a bit of a preview. So you got seven different main topic sessions. The first one is, you're not my dad. Now, many dads listening are going to go, yeah, I've heard that. Or maybe they haven't heard those words, but they felt that from their stepchild. What's going on and what do they do about it?
3: Well, in that particular episode, You're Not My Dad, with all of the segments, just to kind of give you a heads up on this, I don't do this in a studio with a green screen. I actually went out on site and had conversations with the camera about the issue. And so this particular topic, You're Not My Dad, I did in a garage with a buddy of mine who owns two Camaros. You know, and I'm not a car guy, but we got down to an illustration. Here's these two Camaros that are, you know, classic cars. One's orange, one's green. They are the same, blah, blah, blah. You know, so like, I know I'm a dad, but I'm not your dad. And so the perspective here was they may look the same, but they're not. And depending upon whether, you know, the child's dad, you know, is still around or if they've checked out, what kind of dad are you going to be? There's an opportunity for redeeming the perspective of what is really truly a dad. You know, maybe the biological dad's doing a great job. Well, super. If they're not, here's your opportunity. So I'm just trying to make it really clear with the guys, you know, it might look the same, but it's not. And you might know how to handle a kid, but if it's your biological child, yeah, you've got a little more leeway. But with a stepkid, you've got to create relationship before you're going to get that respect that you think you deserve.
2: I like what you put in there. When that moment comes, when that child's looking at you like, hey, you're not my dad, you got nothing on me, that you suggest a sort of a line, or maybe we would call it a posture. You might not even say this to the child, but you sort of carry the posture of, I agree, I'm not your dad. That's factually true, but I am your mother's husband.
3: Yeah.
2: Now, what does that lend to a stepdad in that moment that he didn't have if he can't lean on his wife and his marriage?
3: It's a posture of humility that this is the role that I am in. And hopefully this is where the wives listen in and go, whoa, I got to have my husband's back. Because if I don't, he's a hero out in the middle of the battlefield being a dad and he's getting shot up. So no wonder he's a little, I don't know how to say this lightly. No wonder he's a little worked up.
2: Mm-hmm.
3: This is where it's an appeal to the guys, stand your ground, but do it gently, firmly, and be relentless. That's a heroic stance. And so I am your mother's husband gives me a little bit of a position of authority, but if it's not backed up by mom, I'm a little handcuffed.
2: You're right. It pulls back to that partnership between husband and wife and how they work together and support each other. The second sessions is what you call reverse betrayal. Not getting time with your own kids. You want to explain that a little bit?
3: Well, reverse betrayal is the aspect of that I have a loyalty to my own children who I don't get to see as much because of the parenting plan. And in that time, I'm actually connecting with my step

0: children, and I'm actually starting to like them, and they're starting to actually bond with me. And so doing, I actually feel like I'm betraying my own children.
1: Yeah.
0: And that is like a major knot of how can I do this and do that at the same time, and realizing that I am now in somewhat of a situation to where if I start showing love and affection and connection with my stepkids, I'm actually, I hate to say it this way, but I'm actually scoring points with my wife. And that actually is very endearing to her. But then I kind of insert, I don't do a lot of time on it, but I do spend a little bit of time where you're, as a father, stuck in the middle of what's basically referred to as parent alienation. I spend a little bit of time on things you shouldn't say to a child that's in an alienated position, because, you know, here I am in this betrayal position, but now not only on top of that, I'm dealing with an alienation problem where I'm being made out to be the bad guy and I'm not. So there are books and videos, and I know you've done some really good work around parent alienation, but it's really just basically, hey, here's some things you shouldn't do if you're in that place while you're even dealing with this internal feeling like you're betraying your children on top of. So it's a really tough place.
2: Man, I've seen that a bunch, and I've just heard from so many men who, this is referring to people who are biological dads and stepdads, and you just start weighing out the time that you get with your own children versus stepchildren. And I've seen guys go one of two ways. I've seen guys go, you know what? It's easier for me to not deal with that pain, to just to essentially walk away from my kids in my first marriage and throw myself totally into my stepchildren. And I exchange one family for the second, and then your biological children go neglected as a result of that. But it's sort of a coping mechanism for the guy, so he doesn't have to deal with this, you know, feeling guilty thing. And then I've seen guys go the other way, where they feel so guilty in spending more time with their stepchildren than they get with their biological children that they start withholding themselves from their stepchildren, you know, even when the opportunity is there. Well, tell us, you've done that. What did it, talk around how it felt, and it seemed like, I'm sure, that was the only right thing to do.
0: Well, that's why I called it reverse betrayal, because I felt like I'm betraying my children, but I want to do this. And then by doing so, I'm holding myself back. Here's my wife kind of going, their father has left. You know, he's not involved with their life like you could be. What's wrong with you?
2: Yeah, where'd you go?
0: Where did you go? You know, here's all these things that, you know, I knew you as the reason why I said, yes, I'll remarry this man. Where's the guy that I married? Who would step up? And it's, that creates internal friction all the more. So yeah, it's a place of going, oh man, this is, what do I do here? And so yeah, when I was in that place, it was like, I was like 1 foot in and 1 foot out, and it was torturous. But then when I submitted to it, then it was like, yeah, that's where things really began to work. And the beauty of it was, you know, I continued to stay on the battlefield for my kids' heart while connecting with my stepkids. And that was the best thing for the marriage.
2: You say in Unsung Heroes, the only way through this internal conflict is through vulnerability. Explain.
0: Well, vulnerability is not a weakness, it's a strength. We need to reframe that perspective, because vulnerability basically comes from the Greek foundation, or I think it's Latin, which talks about courage. And the concept of is that courage grows strength from a wound. Let me repeat that. Courage grows strength from a wound. You're wounded. Your children are wounded. And somebody has to step up with courage and be vulnerable and call it what it is. Because it's kind of that concept. If you can't name it, you can't change it. And in a way, you may be stating the obvious, but somebody's got to step up and do it. And until you do, nobody's going to lead.
2: So for example, this might look like being vulnerable with your wife about this internal conflict and just how you are having this internal debate. I'm not really sure what to do here. I feel this if I do that. I feel this way if I go that way. I just need you to know this is what's going on with me. Is that what it sounds like?
0: That's what it sounds like. And that takes courage.
2: It takes a lot. It does. A lot of courage.
0: Because I don't want to express weakness in that, because, you know, we're the adults. We're supposed to know what to do. Really? You ever been a stepdad before? Probably not. Was there a handbook on it? No, there's not.
2: No,
0: there's a few good things. I think there's one or two, although I'll take that back, Ron. You did a really good job on that a few years ago with that. Yeah.
2: And now your video series is another contribution.
0: The smart stepdad stuff. But it's kind of like, what do I do? Well, be vulnerable, be open, because when you do, your wife now becomes your ally rather than a perceived enemy.
2: You're right. You invite her in to the struggle with you as instead of just somebody who's on the outside judging you because of what they see. They don't quite understand what's going on the inside. And they can't also help you explore what could we do so you get more time with your kids. Or, you know, there might be some practical things that you could talk through at that point. But without the vulnerability,
0: you don't get that.
2: You don't get there.
0: You remain as an I, not a we. And if you try to take this on by yourself, you'll get shot up. You really will.
2: Okay, let's jump to another one. You talk about in this series, your rules. And you caution people about doing too much too soon.
0: Yeah, so in that one, we set it up at a playground. And I'm, you know, talking about pushing a swing and doing underdoggies and all that kind of stuff. But really, the simplicity of it is if you don't have a respectful relationship with that kid, you could actually be pushing them and demanding too much of their obedience or respect too soon. If you don't have that foundation built, you could actually be demanding something that you probably are due, but if you haven't earned that as the step parent or the step dad, you could actually do damage rather than instilling trust and honesty and transparency. And actually, you are a trusted entity. And that starts with just be a friend to the kid, or that crazy uncle, I say to a lot of my step-parent clients when you're in that role, just be the crazy uncle, you know, allow them some extra space. And then when you do get into a disciplinarian issue, that's when the two of you and your spouse, their biological mother, you pull together. And at that point in time, you have each other's backs. But if you push too soon, too much, the kid's going to come, so to say, flying out of that swing, and you're going to do some damage that you may not be able to repair for a long time.
2: As I watched this session, I reflected on a conversation I had with a stepdad who came to me at one point and said, I am so frustrated. I'm trying to bond with this young man. I know what he likes. And one of the things you and I have recommended in the past to people, you know, start with building that friendship or find common interests and connect into what the child is interested in. And so he said, I'm trying. I'm doing that. This kid loves football. You know, he loves sports. I'm inviting him to go throw the football with me in the backyard, and he won't do it. And he says, and I know he does that with his father. I know that's something he enjoys. Here I am making offers. He won't go. Some time went by. He comes back and he goes, I figured it out. I'm asking him to give me something that's very special with his dad. He just can't do it. He just can't give that part of him also to me. He feels guilty about that. I'm like, dude, you nailed it. You had the best of intentions. You're on track in terms of strategy, find something the kid likes. But in that particular space, it's poisonous for that child to give that to you. So you're going to have to find something else you guys have in common. And maybe eventually one day he'll come around, he'll start sharing that part of himself with you, but that's got to be his call. Can't be yours.
0: Yeah. And that could be years down the road, because that allegiance between the child and the biological parent is way strong. Even if that biological dad is really messing it up and isn't participating with that kid, that might be your opportunity. But even if they're doing a horrible job and, you know, the biological parent backs out, that kid still wants to love that parent. And yeah, I like what your illustration was, because that's something special between the kid and, you know, and if that's the case, respect that and honor that, because you do want the child to have a good relationship with their parents.
2: To use your analogy, if you press him on that, like he should be giving me that part of himself, is equivalent to pushing him out of the swing.
0: Yeah.
2: It's too much too soon, and it's going to, you know, damper their relationship.
0: It'll backfire.
2: Yeah. You know, this really kind of brings us to the next point that you talk about, and it's allow the kid to love and don't make them pick sides. Is this also for biological dads and for stepdads?
0: Of course.
2: Yeah.
0: The answer is yes. If I am creating a place to where I am pushing that kid to pick one side or the other, what happens underneath is that I'm actually setting that kid up to be resentful. And that is poisonous all the way around.
2: What are some typical ways guys inadvertently push kids to choose?
0: Well, I think, you know, you may have heard it as well as I, is where they push kids to say, you're supposed to call me dad, or you're supposed to call her mom. And it's not that, you know, so let the kid choose what, you know. I think one of the things we did within our own family was, is when, hey, when we're out in public, how do you want to be introduced and how do you want to introduce me? Mm-hmm. Obvious statement, but it doesn't seem so obvious when you're out in public. That's a difference of being in the step family. But if I don't allow that child to recognize me or their biological parent for who they are, and that it's okay to love me as much as their other parent, then I'm actually causing them to be in a squeeze to have favoritism one toward the other. And in that case, I'm actually creating a power struggle. Well, who loses? Everybody loses. And so I think there was a session that you had talked years ago, Ron, where it was I think it was a stepmother situation, to where the child was given permission by the stepmom. She did just a brilliant idea of saying, well, Sally, you know, if you need to go over to your mom's house and hate me, then that's okay. But when you're here and you'd actually we have a good relationship, I'll understand. Mm-hmm. That mom and a dad in this case has done that child a marvelous favor by taking the pressure off and allowing them to love rather than be stuck between a rock and a hard place, so to say, in a squeeze. The kid may not have the maturity to know how to navigate that. So don't put him there.
2: Mm-hmm. That is an unsung hero, that woman you just talked about. Like, and I think dads and stepdads are making those decisions day in and day out that in effect is taking the shorter end of the stick. And yes, that's what heroes do. And, you know,
0: it's exactly what they do.
2: And it's so unfair if you step back from it, you know, and you say in the scales of life, that just didn't seem right. Yep. But this child needs us to give them that. And so it's beautiful.
0: Yeah. Yeah.

0: Well, we've been listening to a portion of the Family Life Blended podcast with Gil Stewart and Ron Deal, who's the host of that podcast. And Ron now joins us in the studio. Ron, let me ask you, as you think about unsung heroes, here's what I thought. 30 plus years in the NFL, the guys I'm working with and their wives, everybody thinks they're our heroes. They're it. You know, they're at the top of their profession. They're not really heroes. What you and Gil are talking about are really the heroes of our world.
1: You're exactly right. It's the people who bless other people's lives by making sacrifices of their own that really are the unsung heroes. And yeah, this conversation's an important one because there are, as you said at the beginning, there are foster parents, there are adoptive parents, and there are step parents who are making sacrifices every single day.
2: Ron, one of the things I really appreciate you is the practicality that you bring into every household. But let me ask you, as you had this conversation with Gil, was there anything that really stuck out to you?
1: You know, when he talked about what he calls a reverse betrayal, and in particular, I was thinking about a stepfather who is also a biological dad. And as life would have it, just because of the way circumstances are, he is spending a whole lot more time step-parenting his stepchildren than he is able to do parenting his own children. So time with stepkids versus time with biological kids. I mean, think about that. Your heart's in both places. And yet at the same time, you really want your children to benefit from you in their life. And maybe there's circumstances that are beyond your control. You're just not getting much time with them. And by the way, that's an easy, rewarding relationship, right? Our relationship with our kids is, we feel good about that. They feel good about that. But the hard work is happening with the stepchildren, and that's less rewarding. But that's where he ends up having to be a good bit of his time. That's a difficulty. And then you feel guilty about that. You feel like you're cheating your own children and there's not much you can do about the circumstances. So that is really difficult. And that just really captured my heart.

0: I don't know if you know this, but we at Family Life would love to pray for you. I think one of the greatest gifts that we can give people is to pray for them. And I know sometimes it feels like it's not that much or like, oh, I'll pray for you. But let me tell you, that is everything. And we have a team here at Family Life that would love to pray for you. You can go to familylife.com/pray for me. 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And I promise you, somebody's going to be praying for you. So be specific with what your needs are. Tell us exactly how we can pray for you, what's going on, and we will do that. And here's the best part. God answers. God hears. God sees, and He is there for you. And we want to be there for you too. So go to familylife.com/pray for me.
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4: 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But if the soil is not so good, then you might have slow growth or none at all. So the condition of our hearts is the soil, and it's really important to find out how we can have that in better condition. That's all coming up with Tark Bana, Running with Fire, around about 9:15.
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And it is good to think that it won't go on forever, isn't it? 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Crowns, travel, corgis, lavish estates, what does that make you think of? What would it be like to be king for a day? Well, we here at Rema are giving you the chance to celebrate King Charles's birthday, and he's doing an amazing job when he's had so many struggles in his life lately. This coming King's Birthday weekend. So listen in across the week to The Drive Show with Kat to get yourself into the draw for a king-size prize pack, king-size chocolate, with a king-size petrol voucher to go with it of $100. That'll be handy. Every afternoon, Kat will ask you a king-related question. Answer the question correctly to enter into the draw to treat yourself or someone you love, like a king. Celebrating this coming King's Birthday here on Rema as we head towards King's Birthday weekend. Sam Wesley now.

0: Such a great song from Dante Bauer. Hope you enjoyed that. Joyful. And Sam Wesley, Living Water. Well, coming up in just a couple of minutes, joining Tark Barner, Running With Far. Week two begins of the mystery of the soils based on the Proverbs in Mark chapter 4, verses 3 to 8 in particular, talking about how fruitful you are in life. It all is to do with the condition of your heart when you receive God's word and whether or not you will be fruitful. More on this with Tark coming up.
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11: Thanks for joining me this week, and I hope you enjoyed the parable of the soils last week. I really do, because I'm going to do a part two to this. So if you didn't enjoy it, gee, have a listen to the second round, because it may get better than the first round. Mark 4, 3 to 8. A soul went out to sow. It happened as he sowed. Some seed fell by the wayside. Birds of the air came, devoured it. Some fell on stony ground where it did not have much fruit, much earth. Immediately it sprang up because it had no depth of earth. When the sun was up, it was scorched, and because it had no root, it withered away. Some fell among the thorns. The thorns grew up and choked it, and it yielded no crop. Other seed fell on good ground, yielded a crop that sprang up, increased and produced some 30-fold, some 60, some 100-fold. Then it's explained in verse 15 to 20. The ones by the wayside, where the word is sown, when they hear, Satan comes immediately, takes the word sown in their hearts. One stone on stony ground, when they hear the word, immediately receive it with gladness. They have no root in themselves, so endure only for a time. When tribulation or persecution arises, for the word's sake, immediately they stumble. One sown among the thorns are the ones who hear the word, the cares of this world, deceitfulness of riches, desire for other things entering and choke the word, and it becomes unfruitful. One sown on good ground are those who hear the word, accept it, bear fruit, some 30, 60, and 100 fold. Very simply, the sower is Jesus, or those who teach the word of God or the Bible. The seed is the word of God, the soil, and soil is our hearts. What this parable teaches simply is this. The fruit of God's word in our lives, from reading it, hearing it, depends on the condition or the soil of our hearts. If the soil is good, we're going to bear a lot of fruit. If it's not so good, it bears little fruit. We could call this the soil tests. This explains why some people in church grow fast, hear the same messages, and others grow very slow or don't grow at all. Some even go backwards. And the truth is this. The best preaching in the world will not necessarily make you or I a mature Christian. Jesus was the greatest preacher of all, but very little fruit in his life. We said last week, the soil of your heart is one of your most precious possessions. Above all else, Proverbs 4:23, guard your heart, for everything flows, everything you do flows from it. We looked at the wayside soil last week, and then we started looking at the stony ground. This is a soil that has a fertile layer of topsoil, but it's shallow. Just under the surface is hard, unbroken ground. This person hears the word of God and with joy, and immediately they respond. The plant shoots up quickly, looks really good, but as soon as trouble or difficulty comes, the fruit disappears. You know, as a young Christian, I really wanted to know the Bible. Went to the Bible college, did a correspondence course, but never got around to doing much of it. It's kind of like I missed that bit. I loved hearing it. I got the knowledge. The thought of doing it just wasn't there. I was a great hearer, but not a good doer. But that now is almost a Christian culture, especially in the Western church. We listen to sermons, we watch podcasts, we read books, but we don't feel we have to do anything with it. And that's a huge challenge confronting the Western church today. Not being good doers is a great deception, because we think we're growing by hearing. Here's a quote for you. You don't grow by hearing, but by doing. Hearing a lot of messages and not putting them into practice gives a false illusion of spirituality. We think we're progressing. We know the Bible. We can quote the verses. We can even preach from the Word of God. But if we've not been doers of God's Word, then the fruit is not going to be good in our lives. And one of the things I think is really important in our lives is that our words are backed by our life. So there's integrity. If we talk about being strong Christians and loving people and serving God and all the rest of it, or knowing a lot about the Bible, our life needs to back up our words. So we're not fake Christians. We're saved, yeah, but there's an appearance of being godly, appearance of, you know, really living for God and not and doing all the right things, but we're actually not living it out. So the encouragement I want to leave for you and for me, let's not just be hearers of God's word, let's also be doers of God's word, because you grow not by hearing, but by doing.
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0: 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More to learn about this subject, the mystery of the soils, back tomorrow at 8:45 as we head towards your news update. At 9 o'clock with a fabulous song from Cece Winans, That's My King, leading us to Insight for Living with Chuck Swindoll, coming up just after the news.

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1: In this update, plans to help businesses reduce or eliminate dependence on gas. The government's unveiled its gas transition loan guarantee scheme to guarantee 80% of lending so banks pass on lower interest rates. Finance Minister Nicola Willis says they expect to support total lending up to $1.2 billion, a maximum of $50 million per business.
2: Each loan is to cover the costs associated with the borrower reducing their gas usage by at least 15% without, and this is important, without decreasing their production or output.
1: Prosecutors claim sect recordings and diaries reveal Shu Lai Wang was being severely punished weeks before her bruised body was discovered in Gulf Harbour. A husband and wife and his parents, leaders of a religious sect, are on trial in the High Court at Auckland, charged with kidnapping and manslaughter. Wang and other women served the defendants at the Ark on Oriwa. Crown lawyer Emma Kerr says records show she was thought non-compliant and tried to escape confinement in a tent.
3: And as you will come to hear, there is even mention by Mr. Liu in one of the recordings of finding Ms. Wang rummaging through rubbish in search of food.
1: Greyhound Racing New Zealand's boss says perspective is needed as the agency considers flying dogs to Australia. The sport's formally banned in New Zealand from July the 31st, but GRNZ's considering chartering a plane to fly up to 70 dogs to Queensland. One activist claimed money's been put ahead of the dogs' welfare. GRNZ CEO Edward Reynolds says no decision has been made.
4: All we are doing is gauging whether there's any interest from our participants in sending some dogs to Australia. We're projecting there's going to be about 1,700 dogs still to be rehomed at 31 July.
1: And rough seas ahead for cruise ports this upcoming season. Preliminary data released to Newstalk ZB reveals a 3% reduction in ships docking in the 2026-2027 cruise season. Kate Rickard has the story.
5: The North Island will see 41 fewer port calls than the 2025-26 season, while the South Island will gain 23. Wellington's hardest hit, facing a 24% reduction in visits, followed by Napier at 20%. This is on top of last season's drop, which saw around 250 fewer port calls compared to the season before.
1: In sport, Roger Tuivasa-Sheck's NRL career appears over. The Warriors fear he suffered a season-ending ACL injury in the win over the Dragons over the weekend. Tuivasa-Sheck has had scans this afternoon, but Warriors chief executive Cameron George says they are bracing for the worst.
6: We're there to support him, and, you know, I caught up with him this morning and we're just waiting now and, yeah, fingers crossed, but, you know, to be honest and fair to everyone, it's probably not looking great.
1: The Dual International is heading to Wakefield Trinity in the UK Super League after the season. Meanwhile, the Warriors are taking their 2027 Anzac Day home NRL match to Eden Park. The Auckland Stadium hasn't played host to the Warriors since 2014. To the weather. Northland, cloudy periods, a few showers in the north. Auckland to Taumarunui, Coromandel, Bay of Plenty and Taupō, mainly fine. Taranaki and Taihape to Wellington, mainly fine, cloudy in Wellington. Gisborne, Hawke's Bay and Wairarapa, mainly fine, cloudy in Gisborne with showers developing overnight. Nelson, Marlborough and Canterbury, cloud increasing, scattered rain developing. Buller, Grey and Westland, cloudy periods and a few showers. Otago, Southland and Fiordland, rain developing, then spreading overnight. And the Chatham Islands, mostly cloudy with the odd shower. That's News, Sport and Weather. I'm Nina Burton.
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8: From the Bible. 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Therefore, he will rise up to show you compassion. For the Lord is a God of justice. Blessed are all who wait for him. 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
9: 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Just after 9, that was Isaiah chapter 30, verse 18. 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
10: Mm-hmm. If you looked up the word life in Heaven's Thesaurus, one of the first synonyms you'd find would be this one, pain. Yes, life has broken bones, bitter losses and enemies you never saw coming. Hi, I'm Clayton Bjellin. Today on Insight for Living, Chuck Swindoll points to Esther chapter 3 in the Bible, where a trusted official named Haman nursed an old grudge until it became a blueprint for genocide. Here's the point. Unchecked evil grows, and the only power strong enough to stop it is the grace of Jesus Christ. Beginning with Esther chapter 3, verse 5, Chuck titled his message, An Evil Interlude.
11: When Haman saw that Mordecai neither bowed down nor paid homage to him, Haman was filled with rage, and he disdained to lay hands on Mordecai alone, for they had told him who the people of Mordecai were. Therefore, Haman sought to destroy all the Jews.

If you really want good luck in your life, if you want fortune to smile on you, there's only one way to do it. Get rid of these people. That's precisely the way it happened. When your life, by the way, is driven by superstition, you come upon ridiculous decisions very much like this. And by the way, are you still superstitious? That is a loaded question, isn't it? It's assuming we all have been at one time. Do you still drive the other way when a black cat crosses in front of your path? Do you never stay on the 13th floor of a hotel? I can hardly find a hotel with the 13th floor. I usually request it. Usually there's a lot of room on the 13th floor. I love walking under ladders. You walk around them, you worry when a mirror is broken. Isn't that amazing how those things track us and stay with us? Stupid things. Even demonic things. It led to this game plan for the extermination of the people of the Jews, and the king bought it hook, line, and sinker. He loved the idea. Of course, it appealed to his conceit. Verse 9, if it's pleasing to the king, let it be decreed that they be destroyed. Did you hear what I read? Let's kill all these people. Let's finish them off. When you are in a closed setting and you have a prejudiced counselor, and those are the only people that are giving you information, you come up with plans that are destructive. All the more reason to live an accountable life and to include in your circle people who are strong enough to tell you no, unwise, not good, too far. The king had none of that. He said, let it be decreed that they be destroyed, and I will pay 10,000 talents of silver. Are you ready for how much silver that is? 375 tons. That's a lot of loot. Where would Haman get it? Probably from the homes that he would confiscate once he killed the Jews. He said, I will take all of this silver, and I will place it in the hands of the king's treasuries. The king took his signet ring from his hand, which is like you're giving your MasterCard to your associate, and you say, ring it up. He took his signet ring from his hand. That's the way they signed documents in soft clay. Documents were written, rolled up, a piece of soft clay sealed it, and then the inscription from the king's ring was placed in the soft clay. It sealed it with the king's, let it be written, let it be done. He gave him the ring. Then the king, listen to how the writer, whoever this writer was, we're not sure. Listen to how he adds a thought in verse 10. Then the king took his signet ring from his hand, gave it to Haman, the son of Hammedatha, the Agagite, the enemy of the Jews. He had an old grudge. He had a long-standing hatred for the Jews. The king didn't need the money. He said in the next verse, the silver's yours. The people also. Do with them as you please. That is unbelievable. Sounds like Hitler in the 1930s, doesn't it? Somewhere at some time in that madman's mind, there was a break with logic, and he could say with the passing of his hand, just finish them off. Now, again, before all of our thoughts turn to those few notorious people we could name, let's not get far from home. Are you nursing a grudge? You have a face on your dartboard. You have a soul, an organization, former mate, former pastor, a church, a boss, a coach, someone that you revered and trusted who used you and or abused you. You have someone who has made it hard for you, and whatever the intricacies of the encounter,

0: They're now gone. They're past. But you are determined to hold on to them. And someday, I'll get back. You say, well, Chuck, I'm a Christian. I know. Some of you who say that are. You think you still haven't the old nature? When you give vent to your old nature, can you not lust as you once lusted? Can you not be as selfish as you have ever been selfish in your life? Can't you be as vile with your lips? You know you can. And so could I. This nursing, this lingering grudge, this refusal to forgive grows and grows. It's silent. Oh, it's so quiet. You read nothing of Haman before chapter 3. He's not even in the picture. He's an adult by the time we meet him. But he comes ready to pounce. It is his moment. Life and pain are synonymous. You cannot escape the pain. If you're not careful, you will carry out the most heinous of sins. These are days of treacherous, terrible criminal cases in the courts. We read of night slashers, night stalkers, and homosexual killings. And we read of a man whose background now includes apparently over 60 murders of the worst kind, the kind I couldn't even read to a child. We watch them as they smile through their court proceedings, and we think, what an animal. And true. But that same animal nature resides in me and resides in you. It is there. It is wicked. It is vile. And were it not for the very presence and grace and deliverance of Jesus Christ, it would consume us and we would kill and not give it that much worry. How absolutely powerless we are to solve our own problem of evil. We're not the power of Christ given to us in daily doses, literally moment by moment doses. My grudge, my lack of forgiveness could grow to a grudge and grow to such thoughts as would shock you, and yours would shock me. There's no waiting. The plan is all set. Scribes are poised to write in whatever language for whatever province. Verse 12, scribes were summoned on the 13th day of the first month. He wrote it on the first month, and he let them live in the misery of it for 12. If he had his way about it, he would have them tortured, waiting those 11 long months for the gallows to be built and the graves to be dug. It was written just as Haman commanded to the king's satraps. He had thought this through. To the governors who were over each province, to the princes of each people. According to the script, each people according to its language. Whatever language, he had the scribe ready to write it. And it was written in the name of King Ahasuerus. Here, give it to me. And he sealed it with his ring. Every one of them. All 127 provinces. Let it be sent. And he had the runners there to take it. The couriers were ready. Verse 13, letters were sent by couriers to all the king's provinces. Look at the way he puts it, to destroy, to kill, to annihilate all the Jews. You haven't misread this or misheard it. Young and old, women and children, how dare they do that to Agag? I'll teach them a lesson. A copy of the edict was to be issued as law in every province, was published to all the people so that they should be ready for this day. Look at the incredible irony of the last verse. The couriers went out impelled by the king's command while the decree was issued in Susa, the capital. That's where Haman and the king lived. And look at the scene. And while the king and Haman sat down to drink, the city of Susa was in confusion. Yes, it can be planned. Such murderous things can be planned. And all the while, you can sip your booze and could care less. That's the way it is with evil. I draw three very valuable lessons from three major characters of this story. First from Mordecai, and then from Haman, and then the king himself. From Mordecai, I learned this. Always remember that there will be someone who will resent your independent devotion to the Lord. That's how it all started. Why don't you bow down to Haman, the prime minister? I am a Jew. My devotion to my Lord is such that I dare not do that. There will always be someone who will resent your independent devotion to the Lord. It will weaken your will if you forget that. Expect it. I've seen it in the military. I've seen it in neighborhoods. I've seen it in ministry. There will be resentment if your devotion to the Lord is too independent and you don't play those political games. Second, Haman. Never underestimate the diabolical nature of revenge. Listen to this. Never underestimate the diabolical nature of revenge. Don't underestimate your own ability to connive and get back. It'll poison your life if you do. Many, many a divorcee lives today consumed in the poison of an unforgiving spirit. Third, from the king, never overestimate the value of your own importance. Some wise counselor should have come up alongside Ahasuerus and said to him, "What is this you're allowing? It isn't worth it. Not even you are that important." It'll blind your mind if you do. There is an evil interlude in the lives of every one of us. Every one of us. You know, the Jews have never forgotten Haman. They're reminded of it at the Feast of Purim every year. Listen. During the dramatic reading of the Book of Esther in a Jewish synagogue at the Feast of Purim, the congregation will be found taking the part of a chorus and exclaiming at every mention of the name of Haman, "May his name be blotted out! May his name be blotted out! Let the name of the ungodly perish!" While boys with mallets pound stones and bits of wood on which that odious name is written. Did you know that? While the congregation is answering in antiphonal voice, "Let the name of the ungodly perish, may his name be blotted out," little boys are pounding on pieces of stone and wood that read, "Haman, Haman." He is to them the personification of vanity and cruelty. What do you do with all this? I think some of you are hearing this kind of teaching for the very first time in your life. For the first time, something from the Bible has grabbed your attention. And you may even be astounded that it's spoken so directly to where you live. First of all, let me say that you are in the company of other people who understand those kind of feelings. It's happened to all of us. At one time or another in every one of our lives, we have been shocked with the relevance of Scripture. It has cut like a hot knife through butter right into our hearts. And I want to warn you that if you don't do something about your grudge and your plan for revenge, either you will be eaten alive by it and do that which is horrible, or it'll take your life. You'll be turned over to torturers, internal torturers. And not even the finest counselor in the world can free you. At the risk of sounding simplistic yet again, I want to tell you that it is for this very reason that there once came a day that God invaded this polluted earth. It was for this very reason that we were not able to help ourselves, that the Lord Jesus helped us and let nails be driven into his hands and into his feet, and that vertical post lifted and dropped into a hole as he hung and died on a cross, so that whoever would believe in him would never perish in their own grudge and sin and evil and revenge. But somehow, in some wonderful way, God says that the blood that came from his body is like an internal detergent that will wash away your sins. Isn't that great? No words I could give you or anyone could give you will do that. But the blood of Christ will. What can wash away my sin? Nothing but the blood of Jesus. What can make me whole again? Nothing but his blood. We must bow our heads. Close your eyes, please. Let the blood wash away your sins. Let it make you whole again. You can't escape the evil. It's there. I can't even promise you that after giving your life to Jesus Christ, there will never be another thought of revenge. Ah, but then you'll have some built-in controls that will keep you, just like it keeps others around you who know the Lord Jesus, from carrying out the wishes of a wicked old nature. Right where you're sitting, you can experience the beginning of a transformation. You don't have to do a thing physically. Sometimes it helps if you do that, but for this decision, it's deep and it's personal. A simple prayer will do something like this in all sincerity. Heavenly Father, I live with this evil in me, and I cannot conquer it. I believe that Jesus died and he rose from the grave, and I believe that his death paid the penalty for my sins, and I take him into my life now. Thank you, Lord, for coming into my life. After making this decision, you'll need to grow, to begin a process of growth in the spiritual life, and that's what a church is all about. That's what Christian fellowship is all about, being accountable. Father, thank you for your grace that sees beyond our deepest need. Thank you for meeting us where we are, for talking straight to us in terms that even we can understand, for pulling from this tiny entry out of an ancient scroll named Esther a story as relevant as today's grudge and feelings of revenge. I pray that you would clear our hearts of all malice. Give us the ability to give that pain to you and resist all attempts at getting even, while you, through your power, deal with this unsolvable problem for us. Thank you in advance for doing miraculous things through us and even in spite of us. In the good name of our God, in the great name of our Lord Jesus, we pray these things.
1: 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I'm Clayton Bjellin. 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

0: This I Know. That was Ryan Stevenson along with music from Sanctus Real tonight. The song called Confidence. We're coming up to Foundations, learning more about the Jewish roots of our Christian faith tonight. The Two Messiahs. This is part two of this series as we look at Mashiach ben Yosef and Mashiach ben David, the son of King David. More on that coming up.
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1: Foundations.
15: It's a sticking point. They can't get past that. And yet, in order to hold to Mashiach ben David only, you have to ignore so many other prophecies about the suffering servant.
1: Foundations, understanding the Jewish foundations of our Christian faith with Robbo Robinson and Mandy Warby.
3: We're on a quest to better understand the Messiah, to identify him, to understand his mission and calling, so we're without doubt as to his identity. Mashiach, the Messiah, is a contentious topic between Jews and Christians because Christians believe Jesus is Mashiach. Jews don't believe he qualifies for the position. In fact, many say that there are two Messiahs, a suffering Messiah, Ben Yosef, and a warrior Messiah, Ben David.
15: Yeah, and it's really kind of fascinating. And I get where they're coming from too, why they say Jesus can't be the Messiah. I mean, I disagree with them, obviously, but when they look at the scriptures, they say that when Messiah comes, he's going to usher in peace.
3: Mm.
15: And their argument is, well, take a look at the world. There is peace, so therefore he can't possibly
3: It's getting
15: be.
3: Worse, not better.
15: Exactly. But they still have the quandary. You've got two very distinct personages that are described as the Messiah. Which one is he? Because he's not a schizophrenic. He's not split personality. These are very, very distinct, and the scripture can't be broken, which means they have to be fulfilled. Otherwise, we can't trust God's word.
3: Mm.
15: So
3: it's a bit of a quandary.
15: It is a bit of a quandary. So, yeah, last time we looked at Mashiach ben Yosef, and we spent a lot of time again digging into Isaiah 53, just about how he would suffer and why he would suffer and what he would achieve through that. So I want to have a bit of a look to see what the scriptures say, these prophecies about Mashiach ben David, the Messiah, son of David. And of course, that's referencing King David, Israel's greatest king, who was a mighty warrior. Can I say he also had a gentleness about him? He was a poet. He was a psalmist.
3: That's right.
15: He was a shepherd. He loved the sheep. So he had a very loving persona about him. The whole kingdom loved him.
3: Mm.
15: So he did have those attributes, but he did bring a lot of freedom and deliverance to his people. So the Messiah, Mashiach ben David, is going to be like him.
3: Well, Jeremiah 23 talks about David in a prophetic sense. It says, "Behold, the days are coming, declares the Lord, when I'll raise up for David a righteous branch, and he'll reign as king and act wisely and do justice and righteousness in the land. In his days, Judah will be saved, and Israel will dwell securely. And this is his name by which he'll be called, the Lord our righteousness. Mm-hmm. Therefore, behold, the days are coming, declares the Lord, when they'll no longer say, 'As the Lord lives, who brought up the sons of Israel from the land of Egypt,' but 'As the Lord lives, who brought up and led back the descendants of the household of Israel from the northland and from all the countries where I had driven them. They'll live on their own soil.'"
15: And the amazing thing is, we live at a time in history that's so privileged because we can see that Israel is back in the land
3: right.
15: from all the nations
3: yep.
15: of the world where the Lord had driven them in their exile. They're back there. So who is this righteous branch, this descendant of the house of David? Because Isaiah 11:1 says, "Then a shoot will spring from the stem of Jesse, and a branch from his roots will bear fruit." So this is talking about from the house of Jesse, from the root of David, that's going to be at some point in the future.
3: And, of course, Jesse was David's father,
15: yes,
3: so that's the lineage there.
15: Yeah.
3: Well, then, of course, speaking about the branch, Isaiah 11 talks about that in verses 3 to 5. It says, "He, the branch, the descendant of Jesse and David, will delight in the fear of the Lord, and he won't judge by what his eyes see, nor make a decision by what his ears hear. But with righteousness he'll judge the poor and decide with fairness for the afflicted of the earth. And he'll strike the earth with the rod of his mouth, and with the breath of his lips he'll slay the wicked. Also righteousness will be the belt about his loins, and faithfulness the belt about his waist."
15: Now, I don't know about you, but that does not describe a suffering servant to me. That is a warrior king who's basically going to get the world and all the wicked and all the unrighteousness, and he's going to deal with it once and for all.
3: He'll slay them with his breath.
15: Isn't that terrifying? Oh, wow. You can kind of see that, isn't it? The imagery is incredible. Now, there are some other passages that talk about this Mashiach ben David, this warrior Messiah, and several passages that they're far too long to read out now, but a good dose of homework would be to go and read these. Psalm 72, verses 1 to 9, and also 2 Samuel 7, the first 17 verses.
3: Mm-hmm.
15: And you get to see how Mashiach ben David, this Messiah, is described as a warrior. But also you read about how God promised David to ensure that his family line would be sustained for kings of Israel forever.
3: Mm. And that's quite a significant thing, isn't it?
15: That
3: idea of it being forever.
15: Mm-hmm.
3: Daniel 7 speaks about that in verses 13 and 14. "I kept looking in the night visions, and behold, with the clouds of heaven, one like the Son of Man was coming. He came up to the Ancient of Days and was presented before him. And to him was given dominion, glory, and a kingdom that all the peoples, nations, and men of every language might serve him. His dominion is an everlasting dominion which won't pass away, and his kingdom is one which won't be destroyed."
15: Again, this is one of the reasons why the Jews don't accept Jesus as Messiah, because they say, what kingdom? What did he establish that didn't pass away? Where is the forever? It's a sticking point. They can't get past that. And yet, in order to hold to Mashiach ben David only, you have to ignore so many other prophecies about the suffering servant. Actually was exactly the same rabbis, whose names I won't mention, that I mentioned last time were having a conversation about the Mashiach. And they said, basically, talking about these two personas, Mashiach ben David, Mashiach ben Yosef, And in their mind, to try to reconcile these two personas, they were saying that which Messiah comes, well, that's really determined by them as a people. Depending on whether they're good and obedient to God's word, if they are, then he'll come as Mashiach ben David and set righteousness. He'll bring the redemption and everything will be great. But if they are rebellious and they don't learn their lesson, if they don't get their act together, then he's got to come as Mashiach ben Yosef and suffer for them. And then they'll go around this mountain again until they finally get to their redemption. Okay. So they're trying to reconcile it that way. It's a kind of fascinating mentality. Well, you've got to do something because all the scriptures are there.
3: Well, let's finish with a well-known passage. This is Isaiah 9, verses 6 and 7. It says, "For a child will be born to us, a son will be given to us, and the government will rest on his shoulders, and his name will be called Wonderful Counselor, Mighty God, Eternal Father, Prince of Peace. There will be no end to the increase of his government or of peace on the throne of David and over his kingdom, to establish it and to uphold it with justice and righteousness from then on and forevermore. The zeal of the Lord of hosts will accomplish this."
15: Now, we have discussed this before. This is one of those verses or passages that I don't understand how a Jewish religious mind gets around this, because it's talking about one individual here. And they're pretty lofty titles that are assigned to this child who grows into a man. I can get Wonderful Counselor. That's pretty easy to accept. I can go with that. Prince of Peace. Okay, yep, I can accept that. He is royalty. He's peaceful. He's looking to establish peace. And he's going to have an everlasting kingdom founded on righteousness and justice. Okay, we can kind of stretch that and say it's an analogy. It's going to be a long-standing one if we want to stretch it that way. But this child that was promised is going to be called Mighty God and Everlasting Father or Eternal Father. Again, we've mentioned this. We're not talking about an ordinary man. Yeah. I don't know how the Jewish mind can reconcile this being one individual who is God. And yet, to bring in and usher in everlasting peace and a righteousness and a government that's going to be eternal, considering the state of the world, he is a wonderful counselor and he's the Prince of Peace. He's all loving and wonderful, but he's going to have to rule with a rod of iron to get this mess under control. Sounds like two people in one here to me.
3: That's right.
15: That's just me. What do I know?
3: Well, we'll come back in the next program and wrap this up and try to identify the Mashiach. Are they two individuals or are they both found in the one? We'll look at that next time on Foundations.
1: This has been Foundations, a look at the Jewish foundations of our Christian faith.
0: The Two Messiahs, the title of that portion of our series, all about understanding and recognizing our true Messiah. Back tomorrow night with part three. Well, coming up towards news at 10, that means Turning Point with Dr. David Jeremiah is on the way. Tonight, navigating the ups and downs of life, the storms of life, based on Psalm 30, plus Bernie Dimet with a different perspective, not far away now. The Rhett Walker Band in next, taking us to the news with their song, Believer.

0: keeping you in the know. This is Rima News.
1: In this update, Labor's leader says he's glad the government's realised industries need help to transition from gas after scrapping a scheme doing just that. About $54 million has been set aside in this year's budget so the Crown can guarantee business loans for switching energy sources. Chris Luxon once labelled the last government's fund to offer businesses grants to help them transition corporate welfare. Chris Hipkins says the support is a good thing.
2: It's a shame it's taken thousands of job losses across the country for them to wake up to that.
1: A jury's had the foundations laid for the trial over the death of Xu Lai Wang. The 70-year-old's body was discovered floating in bags in Auckland's Gulf Harbour in March 2024. Four leaders of a private Christian sect from one Oriwa family are before the High Court at Auckland charged with her kidnap and manslaughter. The Crown claims their punishments of Wang at their property contributed to her death. Sect leader Kai Zhou Li Yu says the evidence could have been misinterpreted.
3: I almost had no contact with the elderly, and all the information about the elderly were hearsay.
1: Cruises are being scaled back further next summer season, with ports already feeling the pinch. Preliminary data released to Newstalk ZB shows the North Island will lose 41 port calls, but they'll rise in the south up 23. Last season, the number dropped by more than 250. Cruise Association CEO Jackie Lloyd says the effects are already felt and are likely to continue this season.
4: Over the cruise season, ports will be bringing in additional teams to work the ropes, pilots for the boats to bring them in. So they had noticed a reduction and they have reduced some of their staffing accordingly.
1: And Dame Jules Topp has died aged 68 after 22 years with breast cancer. She and her sister Linda made up the musical comedy duo Topp Twins. The pair delighted Kiwis for decades with their comedy folk songs, memorable characters and yodelling. In sport, shockwaves through the NRL with Chief Executive Andrew Abdo standing down. Abdo is to become the new boss of Tennis Australia, ending a six-year stint running the game. Abdo's surprise resignation means he'll not be on hand to oversee the NRL's next broadcast deal nor collective bargaining agreement with the Rugby League Players Association. Warriors boss Cameron George says Abdo has done plenty for the NRL.
5: And he'll be missed in the game for sure. He's a tremendous person and we have a strong relationship with him. You know, I'm sure he's moving on to another passion of his, but as a game, he's leaving it in a very good space.
1: Some late State of Origin drama for New South Wales 2 days out from the series opener in Sydney. 5'8" Mitchell Moses is in doubt for the opener after pulling up with hamstring tightness following today's training session. He'll go for scans tomorrow. Bulldogs playmaker Matt Burton has been called into Blues camp. To the weather. Northland, cloudy periods, a few showers in the north. Auckland, Taumarunui, Coromandel Bay of Plenty and Taupō, mainly fine. Taranaki and Taihape to Wellington, mainly fine, cloudy in Wellington. Gisborne, Hawke's Bay and Wairarapa, mainly fine, cloudy in Gisborne with showers developing overnight. Nelson, Marlborough and Canterbury, cloud increasing, scattered rain developing. Buller, Grey and Westland, cloudy periods and a few showers. Otago, Southland and Fiordland, rain developing this evening, then spreading overnight. And the Chatham Islands, mostly cloudy with the odd shower. That's News, Sport and Weather. I'm Nina Burton.
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7: From the Bible. Then Jesus declared, "I am the bread of life. Whoever comes to me will never go hungry, and whoever believes in me will never be thirsty." Words to live by on Rima.
8: That was John 6, verse 35. Welcome along to Rima if you've just tuned in tonight. I'm Rosemary Jane. Thank you for joining us. Coming up, we've got Turning Point with Dr. David Jeremiah starting off the hour. Music from Madison Watkins later, and then we'll be checking in with Bernie Dimet for a different perspective on faith. More from his series all about the importance of having solid ground under your feet when it comes to dealing with the storms of life. Well, let's begin with Turning Point. Dealing with the storms of life is also our focus with Dr. David Jeremiah, inspired by Psalm 30.
9: 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With a powerful and inspirational message, here is David to introduce life's ups and downs.
10: Well, I don't have to ask you if you've ever been through that cycle. One day everything is great, and the next day you wonder what in the world happened. You're happy for a week, and then something takes your joy away. How do you deal with the ups and downs of life? The psalm that we're going to talk about today tells us some things that will help us. We have been in the Psalms for these weeks in the month of May. We're going to finish out the month in Psalms, and today we're going to be in Psalm 30. If you have your Bible, you'll turn there. We'll follow the scripture and talk about this particular subject. What happens when life does its thing, its up and down thing? Well, here's part one of life's ups and downs.
11: Seminary professor once chastised a student for turning in a sermon that had a very boring title. He was trying to teach this young man to be a better preacher, and he said to him, sermon titles have to be catchy, and they have to be relevant, they have to be engaging. So I want you to take this sermon and bring it back tomorrow with a new title that will grab hold of people and make them want to listen. Well, the young man wasn't exactly sure what he was being asked to do, so he said, how do I come up with a catchy title? Well, the professor said, it's easy. Just imagine that your sermon title is posted on a sign in front of your church. It's Sunday morning, and a big bus full of people has stopped momentarily by your sign. You want a sermon title so catchy, so compelling, that all the people on the bus will jump off of the Greyhound and run into your church. Just think of it that way, and I'm sure you'll come up with a great title. The student left to ponder the matter, and the next day he returned with his new title. There's a bomb on your bus. That'd get him into church, wouldn't it? If nothing else would do that. Sometimes as I look out at our world, and I'm sure you've had the same emotion, I wonder if we're not riding on a bus that's got a bomb hidden on it somewhere. If it's the cultural problems that we face, the moral and ethical problems that we face, but it seems like there's a heightened sense of concern on the part of people as to where this bus is going after all. I don't know how you relate to that, but the journey is filled with a lot of peaks and valleys. There's a lot of ups and downs, and it's not like some people expect when you become a Christian, that from then on life is just going to be kind of a sailing on a cruise ship for the rest of your life until you ultimately sail into the harbor of heaven. Most of us have found out that the Christian life is filled with a lot of challenges, and there are a lot of ups and downs in the Christian life. In some respects, life is like a soccer game. It seems like you play hard through the entire game and never really score any goals. But then nobody else does either, so you don't feel too bad. You get kicked and bruised and knocked down, and you quickly get back up and into the game and avoid getting penalties as best you can, with the exception of the normal kinds of mistakes that are part of the game. And then the entire game is over, and it's ultimately decided by the flick of a hand in the goal, a mere deflection, one defining moment, and everybody says, that's the game. And you've played so hard for so long, and it came down to one defining moment in your life. And throughout the game, if you were like me, your emotions were rocketed from one extreme to another, from disappointment to acceleration, from anger at what you thought was unfair and maybe unsportsmanlike conduct on the part of the other team, and then admiration of a play that was well executed. From total fatigue to the discovery of energy that you found them dredge up from somewhere you didn't know where. And it seems like that's the way life is, isn't it? It's a lot of effort over a long period of time, and it ends up being decided by one or two defining moments along the way. And all of us know that we're the product of the ups and downs of life. Psalm 30 is an honest expression on the part of the psalmist of life. That's why I love the Psalms so much. I find myself here. I find my emotions here. I find the things I have felt and

the final resting place for the Ark of the Covenant where the temple would ultimately be built. And as you read the psalm, you begin to see that there are many connections with it that have to do with that particular event as recorded in 2 Samuel. You see, when David became the king over Israel after waiting for such a long time to be finally crowned king, when he came into his kingdom, his first desire, according to the Old Testament, was to go and get the Ark of the Covenant and bring it back to Jerusalem so that it would be central to the worship of God's people. Now, the Ark of the Covenant, as we've learned already, represents the presence of Almighty God. In the Old Testament system of worship, the Ark of the Covenant was that which represented the Shekinah glory of God, the presence of Almighty God. Now, I was reading again what happened when the Philistines got a hold of the Ark of the Covenant. Do you remember that? And the Ark of the Covenant went throughout Philistia, and everywhere it ended, there was all kinds of problems. And frankly, they finally got to the place where they didn't want anything to do with the Ark of the Covenant, and they sent it away. Well, for many years now, the Ark of the Covenant had not been at the center of Israel's worship. In fact, during the time when King Saul was in the office, the Bible says that during Saul's reign, nobody even inquired about the Ark of the Covenant. They didn't even ask any questions about it. But David knew that the Ark of the Covenant was central to the worship of Almighty God, and so it was his desire to bring it back to Jerusalem. And as soon as he became king, that was his intention. Well, unfortunately, he assigned this project to some of the people in his kingdom who weren't very well studied in terms of the Old Testament law. And if you read the story in the Old Testament, you'll discover that they went to get the Ark of the Covenant, and they didn't follow the instructions for moving the Ark of the Covenant, because in the book of Numbers, there are detailed instructions as to how this piece of furniture was to be moved. They thought the most convenient way to get it from where it was to Jerusalem was to put it on an ox cart and just take it on down to the city. Well, that was not the way you were supposed to move the Ark of the Covenant. And on their way down, they came to a place called the threshing floor of Obed-Edom. And the Bible says that the oxen stumbled. And when the oxen stumbled, the cart kind of jolted. And a man by the name of Uzzah reached out to steady the Ark of the Covenant on the cart so that it wouldn't fall off. And as soon as he touched the Ark of the Covenant, he died right there on the spot. He was just fried in a moment. And the Bible says that David got angry. Now, I don't know why he would get angry, because God had said that's what would happen if anybody touched that piece of furniture in that way. God had told him that was the penalty because it represented the holiness of God. But the Bible says David was angry. In fact, he was so angry that his anger turned into fear. And in 2 Samuel chapter 6, verses 9 through 11, we read that David was afraid of the Lord that day. And he said, "How in the world can the ark of the Lord come to me?" So he would not move the ark of the Lord with him into the city of David, but he took it aside into the house of Obed-Edom the Gittite. And the ark of the Lord remained in the house of Obed-Edom the Gittite for 3 months. In other words, David was so bent out of shape over what happened and so afraid of what had happened that he said, "Just leave it where it is. I don't want anything to do with it. I'm not bringing it back to Jerusalem now. Let's just abandon this project and get back to other things." Well, the interesting thing about the story is that after the Ark of the Covenant had been in the house of Obed-Edom for about 3 months, word trickled back down to Jerusalem that everything Obed-Edom touched was turned into gold. Everything that he did was so successful, because the Bible says that the Lord blessed the house of Obed-Edom because the Ark of the Covenant was present. And all of a sudden, David got renewed interest in getting the Ark of the Covenant back to Jerusalem. And so this time he went back and he studied the Old Testament law, and he found out how it was supposed to be done, and he went back and he got the Ark of the Covenant. And it tells us in 2 Samuel chapter 6, beginning at verse 12, that David went and brought up the Ark of God from the house of Obed-Edom to the city of David with gladness. And so it was, when those bearing the Ark of the Lord had gone 6 paces, that he sacrificed oxen and fatted sheep. And many scholars believe that it was at that particular moment that Psalm 30 was born, that David wrote that song for right there in that moment when the joy of the Lord was on him and the Ark of the Covenant was returning to its special place. Well, it was a glorious and exciting day. But I want you to just think back for a moment over the story I've just briefly told you and look at the ups and downs in David's life. He went from being angry and afraid to being overwhelmed with

0: joy. He went from being mad at God because something he did in the flesh failed to being filled with exhilaration to the point where he couldn't contain himself. And I rather suspect that most of us have been on that up and down trail through much of our life. How many of you know that there are peaks and valleys, and sometimes the height of the wave, the crest of the wave, determines the depth of the trough that comes after it? Isn't that true? And you know, life is hard to navigate like that. We're going along trying to make sense out of it, and we just can't. And I often think about that as a pastor. I don't know of any career that you could ever sign up for, any position you could ever take, that would challenge your emotional equilibrium more than being a pastor. You go from a party at night to celebrate somebody's anniversary, to a wedding the next day, to a funeral the following day, to the hospital, to people in trouble, and your emotions are all over the place. And I think that's much of what David was talking about. In fact, in the psalm, and we're going to do this quickly, there are five contrasting experiences that are pointed out by the psalmist in the ups and downs of life. He begins in the first four verses and in verses 8 through 10 with the cycle from hurting to healing. We do not know exactly what was going on in David's life at this time because we have no record in the narrative that David ever had a serious sickness, but a number of his psalms allude to the fact that he experienced some sickness in his life that was nigh unto death. And here in the 8th verse of the 30th psalm, we read these words, which are the prayer of David about his own situation in life, a prayer for his healing. Notice the 8th verse of the 30th psalm. I cried to you, O Lord, and to the Lord I made supplication. What profit is there in my blood? When I go down to the pit, will the dust praise you? Will it declare your truth? Hear, O Lord, and have mercy on me and be my helper. Now, the interesting thing is David's praying because he's sick and he's arguing with God. He's saying, Lord, let me just plead my case with you for a moment. Why are you letting me be sick and why am I almost dead? Lord, what profit is there in my blood? If I die, is my dust going to praise you? Lord, you let me die, you're going to lose a worshiper. I mean, that's kind of the argument that David is bringing before the Lord. What good is there? I can't do you any good when I'm dead, Lord. Why don't you let me live and then I'll worship you and praise you? And the one thing you have to say for David's argument is at least his argument was not totally self-centered as most of ours are. He seemed to be concerned about the glory of God, and he said, if you'll save me, I'll be one more worshiper who will bring honor and glory to your name. And finally, he gets his sense in his head and he quits all this argument. And he just pleads to God for mercy. In the last verse, he says, hear, O Lord, and have mercy on me and be my helper. And that's where we end up. And if you've ever been sick or you've ever found out that you have something that is scary to you in terms of sickness, that's kind of the way you pray. Lord, you may argue with him about lots of things, but when you get right down to the end of it, you say, Lord, I need your mercy. Please, please help me. So he prays for his healing. And then in verses 1 through 4, we see the praise for his healing. For this is what happens after God heals him. In you, O Lord, I put my trust. I will extol you, O Lord, for you have lifted me up and have not let my foes rejoice over me. O Lord, my God, I cried out to you and you healed me. Sing praise to the Lord, ye saints of his, and give thanks at the remembrance of his holy name. Now here's the picture. Wherever David is in this situation in his life, he has gone down almost to the grave. And he says, O Lord God, I extol you, for you have lifted me up. And the word lifted up from the Hebrew language is the same expression that's used for dipping a bucket down into a well and drawing water up out of the well. David has this picture in his mind, Lord God, you reached right down into the grave and you pulled me right out of the grave. I was almost gone. And the interesting thing is the word extol means to lift up. And so if you read the text that way, David is saying, I will lift you up, O Lord, because you lifted me up. I'm going to lift you up in praise because you lifted me up. And he begins to praise God for his healing. Anyone who's ever been through a life-threatening experience or a difficult disease knows that when God brings you back from that disease, you just can't ever wake up any morning without thanking him for the light of day. You can't get up any day without thanking the Lord for his goodness to you, to give you another day. And you see the colors differently, and you see the beauty of his world differently, and your heart is filled with joy for the renewed opportunity to be alive. In fact, this is what David says. He says, Lord, you healed me, and you kept me alive. How many of you know that when God heals you, or whether he doesn't heal you, if you're alive today, it's because God's keeping you alive? And every day, whether you've ever experienced a threat to that or not, you should get up and look out at the world in which he's placed you and say, Lord God, thank you for keeping me alive. Through another day, through another night, I lift up my voice and my hands to you in praise for your goodness. Notice David has gone now from hurting to healing. And then notice the purpose for his healing, which is in the fourth verse. And we'll touch on that a little bit later. But he just says, he turns now and addresses the people. And he says, sing praise to the Lord, you saints of his, and give thanks at the remembrance of his holy name. When people have prayed for somebody who is sick and God raises them up, it's just as much their responsibility to praise God for the healing as it was for them to pray for the healing in the first place. And I know that for many of you, you've prayed for those who've been ill, but have you always been careful to give praise to God when he has healed them? Sometimes when the healing comes, the pressure's off and we forget. We're so careful to say, Lord, if you'll do this, I'll give you praise, but then we don't often do it. So David exhorts the people, sing praise, you his saints, and give thanks to God and remember his goodness because of his healing. Now you see, the first contrast is one of going from hurting or ill health to healing. And it's kind of a long way between the two. He goes, secondly, to another contrast. From hurting to healing and now from weeping to joy. Notice what verse 5 says. It says, weeping may endure for a night, but joy comes in the morning. From weeping to joy. Now, most of the time, weeping and joy don't go together. I've noticed one exception, and that is that sometimes women cry when they're happy. I don't understand that completely, but I've seen them say, I'm just so happy, you know, and I'm trying to figure that out. I can't understand it, you know. But most of the time, weeping goes with sadness and joy goes with gladness. And David now is talking about this big chasm that exists between the ups and the downs of weeping and joy. And you know, you can experience those things in just a moment of time. You can be filled with joy one moment and in tears the next because events change and things happen. I want you to notice two things about this little expression, this little contrast between weeping and joy. First of all, this is an everyday truth. This doesn't even necessarily have to come from the Bible to be true, but it is true. It's good common sense that when a person's going through a difficult thing, you can usually say to that person with meaning and not be false in doing it, you know what? It's not going to be like this forever. Just hang on. It's going to get better. Just hang on. You'll get through this. One of the great verses of the Bible, which has been a bit misinterpreted with this little phrase, is, but I like this misinterpretation. Some guy was asked what his favorite verse in the Bible was, and he said his favorite verse in the Bible was this, and it came to pass. It didn't come to stay, it came to pass. And you know, and that's kind of the way it is. A lot of people think, you know, when you go through trouble, it's forever. But the Bible says, weeping comes in the nighttime, but joy comes in the morning. And it is true. This is an everyday truth. And I see this all the time as a pastor. Sometimes when we're paying tribute to someone that we've loved who has gone on to be with the Lord, and you look at the sadness in the faces of the family members and you think, it'll never, ever be all right with them. But then a year later or so, you see that somehow God has healed over the open wound and he's brought back some gladness and joy. I was talking with a pastor friend of mine just recently. They've just gone through some tragic things with one of their children. And his wife said, I looked at my husband the other day and I said, I wonder if we'll ever smile again. Some of you have been through hurt so awful that you've actually wondered if you'd ever be able to smile again because it hurt so much at that moment of time. But you know what? Generally speaking, God restores it and you move through that time of weeping and God brings back the joy. He just has a way of healing. But you know, this is not just an everyday truth. This is an eternal truth. And I want to explain this to you because this is a precious thought. How many of you remember in reading the Old Testament account of creation that the Bible says something, if you think about it, that's rather strange? After describing the creative work every day, the Bible says this, and the evening and the morning were the first day. Now, what's wrong with that, class? Isn't that upside down? Isn't that backwards? Isn't it morning and evening is the first day? But in God's calendar, it's not like that. In God's calendar, he says it's the evening and the morning, and that's the first day. And you know what? There's a wonderful little practical thought there if you'll just grab hold of it. How many of you know that if you start the day the night before in the thought process, in the planning process, in the thinking process, the next day will always go better? If you sit down at night and read just a little bit from the Word of God before you go to bed and kind of look over the things you're going to do the next day and say, Lord, these are the thoughts that I have as I look at tomorrow, and just bless them, you know what will happen? You'll go to bed that night and God will organize those things in your mind while you're sleeping, and you'll get up the next day and the evening and the morning will be the day. I think it's important to start early with God, but maybe we should start even earlier. Maybe we should start the night before. But here's the precious truth about eternity. Right now, you and I are living in the evening time of life. But the Bible says there's going to be a morning that dawns someday. And all of the sorrow and the sadness and the difficulty that we have known in our nighttime of life is going to be all gone in the dawning of that new day when the Lord comes back. And guess what? When he returns, there's not going to be any more ups and downs. There's not going to be any more weeping and sorrow and difficulty and challenges. He's going to heal every hurt and take away every sickness and restore every blemish. And there is going to be joy in the morning. Weeping may be ours for now, and it is probably ours. And that's a great thing. Amen. It's a wonderful thing that God has given to us. So here is this contrast from weeping to joy. Now notice the third one. This everyday eternal truth is followed in the text by number three, and that is from prosperity to poverty.
1: Isn't it interesting how the Bible uses contrast to teach us life-lasting truth? I've discovered that as I've studied the Bible over these years. Look for the contrast. The Bible likes to tell us what it could be and what it should be, what it has been, what it will be. And through these contrasts, we see life as it should be today, and it helps us grab hold of these scriptural truths and put them into practice. Life's Ups and Downs, Part 2, tomorrow. Don't miss it as we continue our study of the 30th Psalm. We still have two Psalms after this one, and we'll finish up this month in the book of Psalms, which is obviously the favorite book of a lot of people. Someone once told me there are more tear stains in the book of Psalms than any other book in the Bible. And I suppose that's true because the Psalms are visceral. They talk about life as we experience it because written by David, who experienced life at the deepest level. Be sure and join us tomorrow here on this good station as we continue our discussion from the Psalms. I'm David Jeremiah. Thanks for listening.
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3: So part two on the way for you tomorrow evening. That's just after 10 here on Rhema. Turning Point with Dr. David Jeremiah. He's also got a great weekend series over on Shine TV. You can catch some of that and online as well. All about the Holy Spirit. Well, coming up, we've got music for your evening from Madison Watkins. You won't. Before we catch up with Bernie Dimet for a different perspective on faith, the importance of having solid ground beneath your feet, solid faith when it comes to dealing with the storms that come up in life. That's on the way.
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0: Homesick for Heaven is such a beautiful song, isn't it? 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Madison Watkins before that, You Won't. Coming up to Bernie Dimet with a different perspective on faith, and he's teaching more about solid ground, helping you to get through some of the storms of life. That's coming up.
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7: It never ceases to amaze me how good we are at deluding ourselves into thinking that our actions don't have consequences. We're really quite good at this, you know, truly. Hi, I'm Bernie Diamond and welcome to the program today as we continue with the next message in the series called On Solid Ground. And do stay tuned because in just a few minutes I'll be telling you about my free daily devotional, Fresh. It's all about helping you draw closer to Jesus to become all that he created you to be. Last week on the program, we spent some time talking about the fact that when the storms of life hit, as they inevitably do, what we need is some solid ground beneath our feet. It's a scary place to be out on a stormy ocean. We're not made for that. We're made to be on solid ground. And we began looking at a story of some people, a woman called Hannah and her son Samuel, and some priests, Eli, his sons Hophni and Phinehas. Now Hannah, he was a woman who honoured God, and God honoured her in return. These priests, on the other hand, though they should have known better, they didn't honour God. And as we'll see on the program today and the rest of this week, those guys reaped their just reward. And the reason we're looking at this story of these people is that when we're in the midst of a storm, we so often lose our bearings. We so often lose sight of those things that really matter. And for me, as I've spent some time in that story, it's helped clarify some things, brought them into sharp focus. And my hunch is that as we spend some time during the course of this week, you might find the same too. Now, let's just briefly recap on this story. Hannah is a woman. She's married to Elkanah. Elkanah has two wives, Peninnah, who has children, and Hannah, who doesn't. And Peninnah constantly taunts Hannah about not having children. An incredibly painful thing. So Hannah goes and pours her heart out to God, and you can read all about this in the first few chapters of 1 Samuel in the Old Testament. Hannah goes and pours her heart out to God in the temple, and she discovers peace. It's what always happens when we do that. And ultimately, God blesses her and gives her a son. But Eli is the priest at the temple. He's the chief priest at the time. And he mistakes what Hannah's doing. He thinks she's drunk. And Eli and his sons, Hophni and Phinehas, well, they're bad dudes. They've been plundering sacrifices. They've been not honouring God. There's a real contrast between the two, between Hannah and her family on the one hand and Eli and his family on the other. Hannah the nobody, Eli the chief priest. See, that's the thing we so often miss in life. God is hidden. God's invisible. We forget about him. We go on living our lives and wondering why things are going from bad to worse. And in the middle of this story, last week we stumbled across this verse, the verse when God was pronouncing his judgment on Eli and his sons. 1 Samuel chapter 2, verse 30, God said, "Those who honour me, I will honour, and those who despise me will be treated with contempt. So this is the kind of pivot on which this whole story turns. And this week on the program, we're going to look at how things turn out for Hannah and for Eli. And there's a sharp contrast in their approach to God. And I've got to tell you, there is a sharp contrast in how things turn out for both of them. It tells us a lot about God. It clarifies the confusion that we might have in the midst of our storm. And you see, when we get that clarity, when we finally see it from God's perspective, we get our feet back on solid ground. Well, let's start today with Hannah. This woman, the pain of not having children and the taunts from the other wife and childless couples all over the world know how painful this is. So she goes to God, she pours out her heart. Let's have a look at it again. 1 Samuel chapter 1, beginning at verse 9. Once they'd finished eating and drinking in Shiloh, Hannah stood up. Now Eli the priest was sitting on a chair by the doorpost of the Lord's temple. In the bitterness of her soul, Hannah wept much and prayed to the Lord, and she made a vow, saying, O Lord Almighty, if you will only look upon your servant's misery and remember me and don't forget your servant, but give her a son, then I will give him back to the Lord for all of the days of his life, and no razor will ever be used on his head. Then she went her way and ate something, and her face was no longer downcast. So she pours out her heart and have a look at the thing that happens straight after that, beginning at verse 19. Early the next morning, they arose and they worshipped before the Lord, and then they went back to their home at Ramah. And Elkanah lay with his wife Hannah, and the Lord remembered her. So in the course of time, Hannah conceived and gave birth to a son. She named him Samuel, saying, because I asked the Lord for him. When the man Elkanah went up with his family to offer the annual sacrifices to the Lord to fulfill his vow, Hannah didn't go. She said to her husband, look, after the boy is weaned, I'll take him up and I'll present him before the Lord, and he'll live there always. Well, do what seems best to you, Elkanah, her husband told her. Stay here until you've weaned him, only may the Lord make good his word. So the woman stayed at home and nursed her son until she'd weaned him. After he was weaned, she took the boy with her, young as he was, along with a three-year-old bull and an ephah of flour and a skin of wine, and brought him to the house of the Lord at Shiloh. When they'd slaughtered the bull, they brought the boy to Eli. And she said to him, as surely as you live, my lord, I'm the woman who stood here beside you praying to the Lord. I prayed for this child, and the Lord has granted me what I asked of him. So now I give him to the Lord. For the whole of his life he will be given over to the Lord. And she worshipped the Lord there. See, Hannah had this impossible problem, this impossible prayer. It was a humble, heartfelt prayer, and God honors that. We so underestimate the power of humble prayer, a prayer from the heart, a prayer that just lays it out before God the way we see it and the way we feel it. God honors that. And when he honors her with the impossible, she honors God back and gives her son over to God for the rest of his life. Easy to gloss over that story, but can you imagine what motivates her? Her incredible heart to honor God. So she does. She honors him by giving up the one thing she desired most, her son. And what's more, she gives her most precious to be under the wicked Eli and his sons. Figure that out. Not exactly a great strategic choice, this young, impressionable kid, but God honors those who honor him. And the more we honor God, the more he honors us. Look at this, 1 Samuel chapter 3, verse 19. The Lord was with Samuel as he grew up, and let none of his words fall to the ground. And all of Israel, from Dan to Beersheba, recognized that Samuel was attested as a prophet of the Lord. The Lord continued to appear at Shiloh, and there he revealed himself to Samuel through his word, and the word of Samuel came to all of Israel. See, God honored her in her storm because she honored him. Young Samuel went on to become the chief priest, the prophet, the judge over all of Israel. Why? Because this nobody, this woman, Hannah, honored God. So simply, just by going to him in her grief, not by acting badly, not by shaking her fist, not by throwing a tantrum, but by pouring her heart out to God and by trusting him. It must have seemed such an insignificant thing to do, such a powerless thing to do. I can't fall pregnant. I can't have a child. All I can do is weep before God. So she does that. In the face of this big, ugly, impossible storm, the pain of being childless, the taunts of Peninnah, the impossibility, but for God, nothing is impossible. God honours those who honour him. She honoured God in her naivety. She gave young Sam over to Eli, and even there, in that impossible situation, God honoured her and he honoured the young boy called Samuel. God honours those who honour him. And those who despise him will be treated with contempt. It's so simple. It's so powerful. You know, we ignore this at our peril. God is a good God. He honors those who honor him. The Word of God is alive and active. Amen. 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And that's what the Fresh Daily Devotional is all about. 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Again, that web address is freshdevotional.org. God bless you. I'm Bernie Diamond. And I'll catch you again same time tomorrow with a different perspective.
8: Bernie Diamond there. Good to be with you tonight on Rhema as we head towards your news update shortly at 11. Then we'll get into Worship Nation with Third Day singing a song. 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Francesca Battistelli now. This is The Stuff.

0: keeping you in the know. This is Rima News.
1: In this update, Labor's leader says he's glad the government's realised industries need help to transition from gas after scrapping a scheme doing just that. About $54 million has been set aside in this year's budget so the Crown can guarantee business loans for switching energy sources. Chris Luxon once labelled the last government's fund to offer businesses grants to help them transition corporate welfare. Chris Hipkins says the support is a good thing.
2: It's a shame it's taken thousands of job losses across the country for them to wake up to that.
1: A jury's had the foundations laid for the trial over the death of Shu Lai Wang. The 70-year-old's body was discovered floating in bags in Auckland's Gulf Harbour in March 2024. Four leaders of a private Christian sect from one Oriwa family are before the High Court at Auckland charged with her kidnap and manslaughter. The Crown claims their punishments of Wang at their property contributed to her death. Sect leader Kai Zhou Li Yu says the evidence could have been misinterpreted.
3: I almost had no contact with the elderly, and all the information about the elderly were hearsay.
1: Cruises are being scaled back further next summer season, with ports already feeling the pinch. Preliminary data released to Newstalk ZB shows the North Island will lose 41 port calls, but they'll rise in the south up 23. Last season, the number dropped by more than 250. Cruise Association CEO Jackie Lloyd says the effects are already felt and are likely to continue this season.
4: Over the cruise season, ports will be bringing in additional teams to work the ropes, pilots for the boats to bring them in. So they had noticed a reduction and they have reduced some of their staffing accordingly.
1: And Dame Jules Topp has died aged 68 after 22 years with breast cancer. She and her sister Linda made up the musical comedy duo Topp Twins. The pair delighted Kiwis for decades with their comedy folk songs, memorable characters and yodelling. In sport, shockwaves through the NRL with Chief Executive Andrew Abdo standing down. Abdo is to become the new boss of Tennis Australia, ending a six-year stint running the game. Abdo's surprise resignation means he'll not be on hand to oversee the NRL's next broadcast deal nor collective bargaining agreement with the Rugby League Players Association. Warriors boss Cameron George says Abdo has done plenty for the NRL.
5: And he'll be missed in the game for sure. He's a tremendous person and we have a strong relationship with him. You know, I'm sure he's moving on to another passion of his, but as a game, he's leaving it in a very good space.
1: Some late State of Origin drama for New South Wales 2 days out from the series opener in Sydney. 5'8" Mitchell Moses is in doubt for the opener after pulling up with hamstring tightness following today's training session. He'll go for scans tomorrow. Bulldogs playmaker Matt Burton has been called into Blues camp. To the weather. Northland, cloudy periods, a few showers in the north. Auckland, Taumarunui, Coromandel Bay of Plenty and Taupo, mainly fine. Taranaki and Taihape to Wellington, mainly fine, cloudy in Wellington. Gisborne, Hawke's Bay and Wairarapa, mainly fine, cloudy in Gisborne with showers developing overnight. Nelson, Marlborough and Canterbury, cloud increasing, scattered rain developing. Buller, Grey and Westland, cloudy periods and a few showers. Otago, Southland and Fiordland, rain developing this evening, then spreading overnight. And the Chatham Islands, mostly cloudy with the odd shower. That's News, Sport and Weather. I'm Nina Burton.
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8: Oh, that was Jeremiah chapter 6 verse 16. As we get into worship now, I'm Rosemary Jane. Thank you for joining me tonight. Great to have you with us as we look forward to worship from Chris Tomlin, Jesus Messiah, his song. Third Day coming up and Sherry Keller soon. Starting off with Hillsong Worship, He is Mighty to Save.

Their day on Rima, part of Worship Nation, sing a song, Sherry Keller and Women in Worship before that, their song Hungry, and from Hillsong Worship, He is Mighty to Save. Well, coming up round about 1:30, we'll check out the Word for Today daily devotional. Also later, we've got our Scripture of the Evening. But now let's return to worship with a song from Chris Tomlin on Rima, Jesus Messiah.

Everlasting God, brought to us by Lincoln Brewster. Brendan Lake earlier, Hartford, Hallelujah, and from Chris Tomlin, Jesus Messiah. Coming up to your word for today, the daily devotional, and tonight it's all about learning to rest, taking us there. We return with Blue Tree and God of this City on Rhema.

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1: Come with me and get some rest. From Mark 6, verse 31. One of Satan's tactics is to take us from one extreme to the other, from laziness to workaholism. Understanding the difference between being a hard worker versus a workaholic is key. Hard workers have the wisdom to set limits on how much they'll do in the course of a day. In her book, 30 Days to a Stronger, More Confident You, Deborah Smith Peggs wrote, "I was in denial about my propensity towards workaholism until I realized that I had too many of the telltale symptoms. I worked late the majority of the time. Most of my conversations revolved around the issues at the office. I rarely took lunch breaks. I was always multitasking. I rarely performed any task single-mindedly. If I talked on the phone, I'd also use the time to tidy the house. If I watched television, I'd also organize papers. And on it went. When I tried relaxing, I would think of all the things I should be doing. My to-do list had more items on it than I could possibly achieve during a single day. I was a slave to my overcommitted calendar. I left little or no downtime. Everybody seemed to move too slowly. I was always rushing to the next appointment. I looked forward to the accolades I received for performing well. I found little time to nurture my friendships. Today, I try to engage only in those activities I feel are part of God's plan for my life." Jesus said to his hard-working disciples, "Come with me by yourselves to a quiet place and get some rest." From Mark 6, verse 31. Is the Lord saying the same to you?
0: The Word for Today with Rima. You can also read it online at rima.co.nz.

Sophia La Lam, the title of that song from Carrie Job, Sidewalk Prophets 2, Come to Jesus. Well, let's take a look at our verse of the day now, found in Romans 15, verse 2. Each of us should please his neighbour for his good, to build him up. Romans 15 and verse 2. Being disappointed and dissatisfied with life can stem from a myriad of problems. For many of us, however, these disappointments are symptoms that we've focused too much on ourselves and have allowed ourselves to become angry with life. We've forgotten to count our blessings, neglected to thank God for all the good things in our lives, grown silent in our praise to our Father, and quit helping those around us. Thinking of others is how Christ lived, and we're going to live for others if we're going to have a Jesus-shaped life. When we follow his example, our actions make a difference in the lives of those that we bless, and we find ourselves immensely blessed as well. Let's get our focus off ourselves and look to bless our neighbours. As the ancient Christian hymn Paul wrote actually reminds us, Philippians 2, 6-8, in your relationships with one another, have the same mindset as Christ Jesus, who, being in very nature God, did not consider equality with God something to be used to his own advantage. Rather, he made himself nothing by taking the very nature of a servant, being made in human likeness, and being found in appearance as a man, he humbled himself by becoming obedient to death, even death on the cross. So, talking about how we actually look after our neighbours, each of us should please his neighbour for his good, to build him up. Romans 15 and verse 2.

It's a beautiful song, isn't it? Still Waters, based on Psalm 23. Lena Crawford makes me think of the waters, the rivers that run from the throne room of God. Mercy me there too. Always only Jesus. Well, we're heading towards news at 12 in a few minutes. That will be my cue to head off. Thank you for joining me this Monday evening. I hope you have a great day tomorrow. You take care. I'll catch you tomorrow evening from 7. Heading out with New Life Worship now. Faithful and true.

0: keeping you in the know. This is Rima News.
1: In this update, it's possible taxpayers could fund losses from a budget policy to help businesses transition from gas. The government's announced a $1.2 billion loan scheme to make lending cheaper for firms wanting to switch fuel. Energy Minister Simeon Brown says backing the loans lets banks offer better interest rates.
2: I think the advice we've received is around 1.5% lower. Obviously, that will depend on the individual business.
1: The scheme also hopes to protect jobs after many cuts at mills and factories. $48 million is being set aside for potential losses. Finance Minister Nicola Willis says the government's not a bank.
3: It's very difficult to estimate what, if any, losses will occur.
1: The environment's set to benefit from changes to how wealthy migrants spend their money here. From next month, people applying for the Active Investor Plus visa can put up to 20% of their required investment into charities, conservation projects or philanthropic funds. The New Zealand Nature Fund CEO Nikki Sigrove says the environment will be an obvious choice for many of them.
4: And obviously at the moment in New Zealand, economically and government money is tight, so the opportunity to open up this to charitable groups is just fantastic.
1: Cruise visits are continuing to fall. Preliminary data released to Newstalk ZB reveals a 3% reduction in ships coming to port for the 2026-2027 cruise season, on top of around 250 fewer visits last season. Kate Rickard has the story.
5: Including this upcoming season, the tally of port calls has fallen by 480 since the peak 2023-24 season, with 136,000 fewer guests in total. That means 52,000 fewer crew will have come to our shores. Wellington and Napier will be hardest hit this season, both losing about 20% of port calls.
1: Optimism, a new campaign will boost domestic travel across Nelson, Tasman this winter. The Nelson Regional Development Agency has launched its My Places campaign, encouraging locals to support businesses through the colder months. Just 15% of annual visitor spending happens during winter. Visitor Destination Manager Craig Booty says domestic demand is expected to soften further, with rising fuel costs likely to deter travel.
6: We know that business travellers are sort of stepping back and not travelling as frequently, and in some cases not travelling at all. And we're starting to hear motorhome people also cutting back.
1: In sport, rain has brought an early end to an emotional NASCAR race in Charlotte. Daniel Suarez has claimed the race win after officials pulled the pin with 27 laps to go. It was the first race since the sudden death of NASCAR icon and Suarez's longtime mentor, Kyle Busch, last week. Suarez, who hadn't won for 82 races, broke into tears when the race was officially called off and dedicated the win to his family. Kiwi Shane van Gisbergen, who had led the race for a period, finished 11th. To the weather. Northland, cloudy periods, a few showers in the north. Auckland to Taumarunui, Coromandel Bay of Plenty and Taupo, mainly fine. Taranaki and Taihape to Wellington, mainly fine, cloudy in Wellington. Gisborne, Hawke's Bay and Wairarapa, mainly fine, cloudy in Gisborne with showers developing. Nelson, Marlborough and Canterbury, cloud increasing, scattered rain developing. Buller, Grey and Westland, cloudy periods and a few showers. Otago, Southland and Fiordland, rain developing tonight, then spreading. And the Chatham Islands, mostly cloudy with the odd shower. That's News, Sport and Weather. I'm Nina Burton.
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8: From the Bible. I pray that you will understand the incredible greatness of God's power for us who believe in him. 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Words to live by. 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
9: From Ephesians chapter 1 and verse 19. Good morning. It is just 5 minutes after midnight. I mentioned it last night. I'd never heard the phrase renovation of the heart. I'd heard of renovation of the home, but renovation of the heart? Not too sure I'd heard that before. Here's the next part of it with Jeff Vines.
10: I wanted to see what the Bible said. How can we defeat now, since we really do desire to be the people God wants us to be, and we have all these temptations in the flesh, we're incarcerated in this flesh, it holds us back because of its desires. How can we win the battle? How can we overcome? How can we win this battle?
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13: Hello and welcome to Today with Jeff Vines. He's talking about winning the battle against earthly temptations by choosing to pursue holiness and purity with the power of God within us. It's all part of the series Renovations of the Heart. Let's join Pastor Jeff in Romans chapter 8.
10: Turn in your Bibles to one verse of Scripture. It's Romans 8, verse 13. I'm going to read it in a moment. Romans 8, 13. And we're in a series called Renovation. And here's what we basically said, that there's a calling on your life and mine to pursue holiness and purity and Christ-likeness in our lives. We've said that there's got to be a bridging of the gap between what we say we believe in private and how we live our lives in public. And if our country has any hope at all, it's that Christ's followers begin to live out the life they say that they believe internally. So much so that there's a clear distinction between the Christ follower and the non-Christ follower that would be so compelling to people who don't yet know Jesus that they would at least want to consider the worldview that Jesus came to bring. And so to do that, we've said there's a little battle going on in our lives. We talked about Dr. Jekyll, Mr. Hyde, and we said each of us have two different people in our lives. We have the virtuous self, the righteous, self-righteous, religious self that really isn't that virtuous at all, because this kind of guy's religious. He does all of these rituals and he prays a certain direction or does a certain amount of good works because he thinks by doing so, God will owe him salvation. And this guy is the narcissistic, selfish self, and he doesn't want anything to do with God or the law or religion. And we said that all of us have both these two selves in us before we are born again. So both of these are equally us. Not one is more us than the other. Both of these, we are equally these two people, the virtuous religious guy and the narcissistic rebel against God guy. But we also said that this is the guy ultimately who ends up winning, because the flesh and the power of this old man in us is so powerful that he is able to overcome to such a degree that the Bible describes us as being slaves to this guy, slaves, that we have a master. But then the Bible says that you and I are born again. And when we're born again, something beautiful happens. This is the new us. And this guy is mortally wounded, the bad guy. But we have to do business with this guy too to let him know that we know we're accepted by God on the basis of what? Grace. We are saved by grace through our faith in what has already been done for us. And at that point, we're no longer two distinct people in one. We are now one person. And in Galatians 2:20, we're told this, and I'll come back to Romans 8:13. Actually, let me go ahead and read Romans 8:13 says this, that if you live according to the flesh, you're going to die. But if by the Spirit you put to death the deeds of the body, you're going to live. Let me say it again. If you live according to the flesh, you will die. But if by the Spirit you put to death the deeds of the body, you're going to live. Now, the new man has a new battle. The old battle was between these two guys, but that's not the battle anymore. The battle now is between the new us, and in Galatians 2:20, we're told, I've been crucified with Christ. It's no longer I who live, but Christ who lives in me. And the life I now live in the body, I live by faith in the Son of God who loved me and gave himself for me. So it's not the battle between these two guys. There is a battle. It's not going from war to peace. It's still war. But the war now is between the real us. See, in the old battle, both of these are the real us. But now there's only one real us. The real us that wants to do the good. The real us that delights in the law. And the reason we delight in the law is the law is the way we please. Not appease, but please God. And we want to please God because we've been born again and we're able to see all the goodness that God's brought into our lives. We know we're not saved by the law. We're no longer a slave to it. Now Jesus Christ lives in us. And because Christ lives in us, the battle now is between the real us and this flesh. We are a new person incarcerated in the body of flesh. And so now the temptations of the flesh are going to try to overcome he who is in us. But we're told that he who is in us is greater than he that is in the world. And so what I want to do in this very practical message quickly, and I got to move quickly because I want to do something fantastic at the end of it. I wanted to see what the Bible said. How can we defeat now, since we really do desire to be the people God wants us to be, and we have all these temptations and the flesh, we're incarcerated in this flesh. It holds us back because of its desires. How can we win the battle? In this old battle, you can't win. You just can't. You have no power. But now we have power through the power of God living his life. The Christ lives in us. It's no longer we who live, but Christ who lives in us. We now have the power. How can we overcome? How can we win this battle? And I believe the Bible gives you 8 steps to this victory. I know you seldom hear Pastor Jeff say 8 steps. I'm not a formula guy. I'm not an acrostic dude. But this series has been pulling stuff out of me. And I want to race through these quickly. If you ever hope to win this battle and to become the person God wants you to become, and first let me say, if you have no passion to become the person Christ wants you to become, we got to go back all the way before you were born again. If there's no real passion in you to be holy, to pursue purity, and to be different, and to be compelling, and to be like Christ, then that's because you've not been born again yet. Because when you're born again, that's the automatic thing that happens. He not only changes what you do, he changes what you want to do. There's a new passion, new desire in you. Now, here are the steps. Number one, you've got, first of all, acknowledge.

That'll be an impact on me. He said, and I'm in a war, man. And I've got to acknowledge that I'm in a war, and it's a daily one against this flesh. Now, let me just take a time out here. God gave you God-given desires. The point is that because you know and acknowledge that they're from God, that he also gave you legitimate means to fulfill every desire. It's when you start trying to fulfill these desires by illegitimate means and step out of the parameters God's given, that then the flesh takes over and you're ruled by it, and that brings death and destruction. So the first thing you've got to realize, man, is you're in a battle for your life. And if there are no spiritual disciplines in your life, if there's no daily Bible reading, if there's no pursuit for purity, if you think you can just drift into a life of purity, sooner or later, you're going to be doomed. That's why the Apostle Paul said in Philippians 3, I stretch and I strain, I forget what's behind me, and I keep marching forward with everything that I am to pursue Christ's likeness in my life. Now, here's the point he's making. I think you've heard me tell the story. One of the most prideful, arrogant demonstrations that I can ever remember in my life was when I was playing a basketball in university, and we were playing one of the top 15 teams in the country, and they came to our place. The coach was so arrogant about their ability, and because we were in a lesser division, that he started his second string against us. And, I mean, by the end of the first quarter, we were up 20 points, and he was angry, and he was yelling at the players. By halftime, he decided to put in the first string, but it was too late. We already had momentum. The crowd was in it. He did a Bobby Knight and threw the chair out on the floor and got kicked out of the game. And then at the end of the game, you could hear him yelling in the locker room because we won the game. And he was berating his players, but it wasn't the players' fault. It was his fault for severely underestimating his opponent, which means he didn't prepare for us during the week, which means he wasn't prepared in game time. I'm telling you, the first thing the Bible reminds you of is that if you think you're not in a battle and you think you can just drift into this, you will lose. You will not win this battle over the flesh. Second, remind yourself that the old sinful you is decidedly already dead. Now, once you acknowledge you're in a battle, once at least you're honest with yourself, then the second thing, ironically, is you're supposed to remember that this guy has been mortally wounded. You've got power in you now, power to overcome sin and death. My friend John Ortberg tells a story, and I think I've told it numerous times, where some pastors invited him downtown L.A., and he went downtown L.A. They find themselves in Los Angeles late at night, and then they met up with some other guys who invited them into a place that he would rather not go, but he went in order to share the faith, share the gospel, the good news, and he's coming out of this place, downtown L.A., bad part of Los Angeles, so you know it could happen, and it's about 1:30, 2 a.m. in the morning, and they just happen upon a fight that's happening. Actually, it's not a fight. It's three or four guys beating this other guy up. And as a pastor, Ortberg says, I couldn't just stand there. How could I just stand there and let this happen? This guy was probably going to be beaten to an inch of his life. And so I don't know where it came from, but there was courage. And I just said, hey, you guys, knock it off. Now, can you imagine a pastor? Hey, you bad people, stop that. And he said the three or four thugs just looked at him. And then their eyes got real big. And they actually started backing up, and then they ran away. And Ortberg said, I could not believe it. So I got even more brave, and I said, and don't you do that again. And so he said, I got my chest out, and I'm thinking, man, I must look intimidating. Then he turns around, and he bumps into Mongo, who was a 6'8", 280-pound bouncer from the place he just exited. They saw Mongo, not him. And Ortberg makes the analogy that, hey, you know, if I'm that brave with Mongo behind me, how brave should I be knowing that God's right with me? So if I know that God is with me and that a mortal blow has been struck against this man of the flesh, the old self can no longer dominate. I'm not subject to him. He's subject to me. There is power in me. Greater is he that is in us than he that is in the world. Paul says it like this in Romans 6:6. We know that our old self was crucified with him in order that the body of sin, not the spirit, it is no longer we who live, but Christ who lives in us, but the body, the flesh, this body of sin might be brought to nothing. In other words, he would be weakened so that we would no longer be enslaved to sin. There's greatness in all of us. Someone greater than Mongo is living on the inside of us, and we have the power. Once you acknowledge that you're in a war and you take it seriously, then you got to remind yourself, however, the old guy's dead. There's power in me to overcome no matter what it is, no matter how long I've been doing it, no matter how much I think it's stuck to me like Velcro, there's power in the Spirit of God to overcome. Third, you've got to develop more hatred for

0: sin. Let me give you a visual of what you know sin, even if you're not willing to admit it, does in our world. Sin in our world causes things like the Holocaust, where you've got death camps where people slaughter one another, and gas ovens where we throw little children into them before they have a chance at life. Sin causes things like the Rwandan genocide, where there are bodies in rivers and gorges where friends pick up machetes and kill friends. That's what sin does. Sin causes human trafficking, where you've got humans sold into slavery and loaded up on cargo ships and shipped to different parts of the world and sold for a price. Sin caused the Twin Towers and people flying planes in them in the name of God. That's not in the name of God. That's in the name of sin. The taking the lives of the innocent. Sin in our world causes starvation. Little children dying before they have a chance at life. And it's not because there's not enough resources in our world. We've got enough resources in the world to feed the world 10 times over. It's that we mismanage it because of our pride and because of our egotism and because of our greed. That's a visual of what sin causes. What the Bible tells you is even though that's noticeable, what you don't notice is when you live according to the flesh, what you are doing is the same kind of death and disintegration that happens on planet Earth as a result of sin is happening in your soul. You may not notice it on the outside, but you are killing yourself. There's a tarnishness, there's a disintegration. You may think you're getting away with it for a season, but ultimately, the longer you participate in it, the more it is killing you on the inside. You're emotional. There's fear. There's anxiety. There's worry. There's doubt. All of these things start to happen inside you that destroy you from the inside out. And as you get older, you start to wonder why there's such a sense of dissatisfaction and of worry and of doubt and of fear. You're almost gripped and overwhelmed with what is yet to come. The Apostle Paul says in Romans 8:13 again, "For if you live according to the flesh, if you just respond every time the flesh wants something in illegitimate fashion, you're going to die." And that's a physical, emotional, psychological death. All are included in the word. "But if by the Spirit, by He who is in you, you put to death the deeds of the body, you will live." One of my favorite works of art, actually, and literature comes from Oscar Wilde, believe it or not. Dorian Gray. Dorian Gray was an incredibly handsome young man. And the artist asked him to paint his portrait. And when Dorian saw it, he became enamored, almost enraptured with his own good looks. And he starts to dream a little bit. So he wistfully intones about how wonderful it would be if somehow he could live any way he pleased, but that no disfigurement would mar his own countenance, that the lawless life that he wanted to live, the debauchery, somehow he could live it, and it wouldn't mar his countenance, but instead all the marks would go to the painting. If only the portrait could grow old and he could remain unscathed by his way of living. And if you know the story and the parable, years later, Dorian goes up to the attic to take a look at the painting. He's shocked by what he sees, the horror, the hideousness, and the blood marred the painting of now what he truly looked like. When the artist who painted Dorian Gray saw what had happened to the painting, he begged Dorian Gray. He said, "Come clean, man. Doesn't it say somewhere, though your sins be as scarlet, they shall be white as snow?" And then in a fit of rage to silence the voice of conviction, Dorian Gray murders the artist. And then he takes the same knife and he slashes the painting to remove any visible reminder of the wicked life he's living. And what happened is, rather than the painting coming to an end, the painting at that point was fully restored, and Dorian Gray lay on the ground, completely disfigured, that he was so unrecognizable at his funeral that even his friends didn't know who he was. What is the point of this parable by Oscar Wilde? Well, the point is this. We may not always see what's going on in your life on the outside, but rest assured, when you're living by the flesh and outside the parameters God has given you and you're missing the mark by sin, you are destroying yourself every day on the inside. There's destruction. There's going to be debilitation and disintegration of the soul so that you get to a point when you're so far away from God, you're so far deep in the darkness that even when you see the light, it's hard to find your way back. You got to make war. You got to take this seriously. And you've got to know that just because you can't see anything on the outside doesn't mean something, the disintegration is not occurring on the inside. 4, refuse to be bullied by sin's deceits and manipulations. The Apostle Paul says in Ephesians chapter 4, they have become callous and have given themselves up to sensuality, greedy to practice every kind of impurity. But that is not the way you learn Christ. Put off your old self, which belongs to your former manner of life and is corrupt through deceitful desires. What is a deceitful desire? As a Christ follower, you're supposed to gain in your knowledge and understanding here. What does it mean, a deceitful desire? Well, it's a desire that you have that's trying to deceive you. Remember what we said. You have desires that are God-given. And for every desire that God gives you, He gives you a way to fulfill it that is godly, that is legitimate. Let's take intimacy. Let's take sex. There is a way. God gave you that desire, and there is a legitimate and an illegitimate way to fulfill it. And it's in the context of marriage with the one to whom you're married. And so what happens? Sin deceives you. It tells you, wait a minute, you can have this now. And what you end up doing, like Esau, you sacrifice your future for the pleasure of the present. A young girl settles for a man she knows will not lead her spiritually. And as she grows closer to God, she draws further away from her husband. They start to argue over the kids. Should we read the Bible to them? No, we shouldn't do that. We'll let them make up their own mind. We don't want to force religion down them. And then they start arguing about finances. She wants to give to something outside of herself. He wants to hoard. They talk about leisure, how they spend their free time. Do they serve others or do they serve themselves? A man decides to cheat this one time, maybe on his taxes or maybe at work or something. But suddenly it becomes the norm of how to get ahead. So it's made him a false promise. It can never deliver what ultimately it promises because sooner or later you get caught. And then he loses credibility with his friends and with his workplace. Then he finds it difficult to get a job, sometimes never get a job again. And he never meant for it to happen, but it always ends like this. Always. Sooner or later. The Bible says, God is not mocked. Your sins will find you out. A young girl makes a decision to try this drug for the first time. She tells herself that she'll be able to quit any time. And she immediately gets the approval of the group with which she wants to identify. But then she wakes up one day and she realizes it's got her. It's got her. She doesn't have it. And it's killing her on the inside and the outside with every passing day. There's a young man and he's going to click on a website. Just out of curiosity, he can stop whenever he wants. And then all of a sudden he finds himself thinking about it all day. His heart races. His pulse quickens on the way home to his private room. Suddenly he finds himself being awakened in the middle of the night, 3 a.m., and he turns the light on, fires up the computer. And he gets to a point where his sense of intimacy is so warped, he wonders if he can ever have a normal relationship with any girl. When he started out, he thought it was going to be okay. He wanted this instantaneous fulfillment. But the deceit of sin is it tells you, I promise you this, and it never delivers. It does deliver. It delivers death. Gary Richmond talks about an experience he had at the zoo with a 13-foot cobra whose venom could kill 1,000 people. This particular snake had a scar above its left eye that made it look like the embodiment of evil. And so when the snake shed its skin, the skin would get stuck, it would get caught on the scar, and it would have to be removed by hand. And he says, the trouble with snakes is that they don't have hands. So 5 people have to go in to the cage. 2 keepers, 1 curator, 1 veterinarian, and then Gary Richmond, who writes the story. He says, the snake slithers out from its den. It spreads its cape, raises up to full stature, looks at the 5 intruders, and then decides on his first victim, and it just so happens to be the curator, the guy they need the most. And all of a sudden he speaks and he says, man, let's get this over with quickly. And they throw this black net over him to blind him. As they're sitting there trying to remove this skin, their hands are trembling, sweat dropping off of their foreheads. Gary looks down and notices he has a cut. And this snake is releasing venom that the towel is becoming nothing but venom. And he's afraid it's going to touch his skin because here's a venom that can drop an elephant just like that. So they're all sweating. His muscles are weakening. fingers are starting to cramp as they're holding this thing together. And then suddenly when they finally remove the skin, the curator says something very interesting. He says, you know what? More people are bitten when they're trying to let go of snakes than they are when they first grab on. Easy to grab, hard to let go. Can you say that with me? Easy to grab, hard to let go.
1: 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Thanks for joining us. 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
0: When it talks about by their own evil desire and enticed, is James' way of saying this to you, that the devil has the goods on you. He knows your personal weakness. And just when you think you're starting to make progress, isn't it amazing? If you have an addiction of some kind, you're going along, everything's good, good, good, boom, out of nowhere, you're put in a position. You think that's by accident.
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0: Because you're good.
1: Matthew Weston, good, and before that, Tyrion, and God is for me. 20 to 1 at a church on Sunday, and I'm mentioning this story because I chatted about it a couple of weeks ago. The number of times that I meet people and they say they know somebody taller than me. And I had read a little something over the weekend that says that because of my height, and I'm just over 6.5 foot tall, that I'm taller than 99.95% of the world's population. So there aren't that many taller. There are some, but not that many. But here's the thing. Often when I meet somebody for the first time and they ask me how tall I am, I tell them, then they always say, well, most times, probably 8 times out of 10, oh, I've got a niece or a nephew or a brother or a sister or an auntie or an uncle that's taller than you. And on Sunday, there was a lady at church who would have been 5 foot tall in high heels. She said, oh, I've got a couple of nieces and nephews, Gary, 6 foot 8, 6 foot 9. I'm sure she believes it.
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7: Have you ever noticed how when the person next to you yawns, you too break out in an involuntary yawn? Why is that? Hi, I'm Bernie Diamond and welcome again to Fresh. It's called social mirroring. Our brains instinctively mimic the behaviours of others, especially those we're emotionally connected to. When you see someone yawn, mirror neurons in your brain fire as if you were yawning too. So when your friend yawns, your brain says, me too. Not out of tiredness, but out of connection. And the same is true of our emotions. A nasty word or a foul look from someone ruins the rest of your day. Conversely, when even a complete stranger shows you an unexpected kindness, flashes you a smile, it can light up an otherwise dull day. I happen to believe in Jesus. Not sure if you do, but I do. And one of the things he promises us is his joy. Knowing how much he loves us, what he's done for us, what eternity holds for us, man, why wouldn't you be full of joy? Even, let me say, when the going's a tad on the tough side. Psalm 126, verse 2. Then our mouth was filled with laughter and our tongue with shouts of joy. Then they said among the nations, the Lord has done great things for them. The point God's making there is the joy of what he's done for us rubs off on others. People notice when they see otherwise inexplicable joy in our countenance amidst the trials of life. Now, call me crazy, but I think that what this world needs is more joy-filled Christians, because when they see the deep, abiding joy in you, they'll say to themselves, wow, the Lord's done great things for that one. That's God's word, fresh for you today. Man, there's some power in the word of God. Power to change lives, power to change your life. That's why I'd so love to send you these fresh devotional messages every day. 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

0: 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This is Rima News.
1: In this update, it's possible taxpayers could fund losses from a budget policy to help businesses transition from gas. The government's announced a $1.2 billion loan scheme to make lending cheaper for firms wanting to switch fuel. Energy Minister Simeon Brown says backing the loans lets banks offer better interest rates.
2: I think the advice we've received is around 1.5% lower. Obviously, that will depend on the individual business.
1: The scheme also hopes to protect jobs after many cuts at mills and factories. $48 million is being set aside for potential losses. Finance Minister Nicola Willis says the government's not a bank.
3: It's very difficult to estimate what, if any, losses will occur.
1: The environment's set to benefit from changes to how wealthy migrants spend their money here. From next month, people applying for the Active Investor Plus visa can put up to 20% of their required investment into charities, conservation projects or philanthropic funds. The New Zealand Nature Fund CEO, Nikki Sigrove, says the environment will be an obvious choice for many of them.
4: And obviously at the moment in New Zealand, economically and government money is tight, so the opportunity to open up this to charitable groups is just fantastic.
1: Cruise visits are continuing to fall. Preliminary data released to Newstalk ZB reveals a 3% reduction in ships coming to port for the 2026-2027 cruise season, on top of around 250 fewer visits last season. Kate Rickard has the story.
5: Including this upcoming season, the tally of port calls has fallen by 480 since the peak 2023-24 season, with 136,000 fewer guests in total. That means 52,000 fewer crew will have come to our shores. Wellington and Napier will be hardest hit this season, both losing about 20% of port calls.
1: Optimism, a new campaign will boost domestic travel across Nelson, Tasman this winter. The Nelson Regional Development Agency has launched its My Places campaign, encouraging locals to support businesses through the colder months. Just 15% of annual visitor spending happens during winter. Visitor Destination Manager Craig Booty says domestic demand is expected to soften further, with rising fuel costs likely to deter travel.
6: We know that business travellers are sort of stepping back and not travelling as frequently, and in some cases not travelling at all. And we're starting to hear motorhome people also cutting back.
1: In sport, rain has brought an early end to an emotional NASCAR race in Charlotte. Daniel Suarez has claimed the race win after officials pulled the pin with 27 laps to go. It was the first race since the sudden death of NASCAR icon and Suarez's longtime mentor, Kyle Busch, last week. Suarez, who hadn't won for 82 races, broke into tears when the race was officially called off and dedicated the win to his family. Kiwi Shane van Gisbergen, who had led the race for a period, finished 11th. To the weather. Northland, cloudy periods, a few showers in the north. Auckland to Taumarunui, Coromandel Bay of Plenty and Taupo, mainly fine. Taranaki and Taihape to Wellington, mainly fine, cloudy in Wellington. Gisborne, Hawke's Bay and Wairarapa, mainly fine, cloudy in Gisborne with showers developing. Nelson, Marlborough and Canterbury, cloud increasing, scattered rain developing. Buller, grey in Westland, cloudy periods and a few showers. Otago, Southland and Fiordland, rain developing tonight, then spreading. And the Chatham Islands, mostly cloudy with the odd shower. That's News, Sport and Weather. I'm Nina Burton.
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11: This week, I'll be continuing with the theme which I commenced last week, Learning by Living, in which I'm sharing with you vital practical lessons that I've learned in serving the Lord and His people. In my talk yesterday, I shared with you one very practical way in which we can check our own spiritual progress, by checking on how we use our tongue. I pictured someone standing in front of the mirror of God's word and then sticking his tongue out and looking at what the mirror shows him about his tongue. Well, today I'm going to share with you an exciting discovery that I made about the message of the gospel, one that has an important practical effect on how it works in our lives. For many years, I had been preaching the gospel as I understood it, Then, quite unexpectedly, God showed me that I was not really preaching the whole message. And let me say, I had been associated with movements that were called full gospel for many, many years. I discovered sometimes the full gospel isn't the whole gospel. I found that I had been leaving out a vitally important part of the message, as it's actually presented in the New Testament. In the New Testament, it's not just the gospel, but it's the gospel of the kingdom. That's what I'm going to share with you today. For instance, to introduce the gospel, in Matthew chapter 3, verses 1 and 2, the forerunner who went before Jesus, John the Baptist, came preaching in the desert of Judea and saying, "Repent, for the kingdom of heaven is near." That's the introduction to the whole of the New Testament and the message of the gospel or the good news. Now, after John had been put in prison, Jesus began his public ministry. It's recorded in Matthew 4:17, and he began with exactly the same words. From that time on, Jesus began to preach, "Repent, for the kingdom of heaven is near." That is the basic message of the gospel. Now, when you hear that, you need to put yourself in the place of people in those days and realize what the word kingdom meant for them. Most of us in the Western world are used to thinking in terms of democracy. For us, a king, if it has any reality at all, is just a kind of ornamental figure that rides in processions and gets married and does things like that, but has no real function in government. But you need to bear in mind that in the New Testament, the king or kingship was the normal method of government. So when John the Baptist and then Jesus proclaimed the kingdom of heaven is near, what they were saying is God's kingdom is ready to be established. God is ready to take over the government of the human race. You understand, if you look back in human history, all man's problems started when he rejected the government of God over his life. And the only logical and practical solution to those problems is for man to come back under the government of God in his life once again. The good news is that God is willing to take us over again. If I were God, I think I would have drawn the line there. But you see, people don't see it this way, because the word government to this present generation tends to suggest something they resent and they don't want, and why should anybody tell me what to do? That's the attitude. We have to change our attitude. We have to realize that we need God's government in our lives. And to come into that government, the first thing we have to do is repent. We have to acknowledge we've been rebellious, self-pleasing, doing our own thing, living by our own standards. We have to turn from that and turn to God and say, "God, I'm willing to be governed by you. Thank you that you're willing to govern me." You see, this was predicted even in the Old Testament, in one of the most famous prophecies in Isaiah concerning the coming of Jesus Christ. In Isaiah 9, 6 and 7, he says, "For to us a child is born, to us a son is given, and the government will be on his shoulder. And he will be called Wonderful Counselor, Mighty God, Everlasting Father, Prince of Peace." Notice the first specific statement about this wonderful miracle child is that the government will be on his shoulder. And then certain statements are made about him, all of which indicate how he's qualified for the government. And then the next verse says, "Of the increase of his government and peace, there will be no end. He will reign on David's throne and over his kingdom." So he's coming to govern, and he's coming to govern as a king. And then if we look in Matthew 4 again, we see that when Jesus proclaimed this good news, he did a lot more than just talk. Paul says in 1 Corinthians 4:20, "For the kingdom of God is not a matter of talk, but of power." You see, if we present an incomplete message, we're likely to leave out the power. The power goes with the message of the kingdom. It's the kingdom that is not a matter of talk, but of power. And whenever Jesus proclaimed this message or instructed his disciples to do so, there was always not just words, but a demonstration of the reality of God's power and authority taking dominion over all the evil forces that plague humanity and destroy the human race. Listen, for instance, to this description of the opening of the ministry of Jesus in Matthew 4, 23 and 24. "Jesus went throughout Galilee, teaching in their synagogues, preaching the good news of the kingdom, and healing every disease and sickness among the people. Now, news about him spread all over Syria, and people brought to him all who were ill with various diseases, those suffering severe pain, the demon-possessed, the epileptics and the paralytics, and he healed them. That list there is a list of all the different forms of torment and sickness and infirmity and anguish that can come upon sin-cursed humanity. And when Jesus proclaimed the good news of the kingdom, that good news was demonstrated by the fact that all those plagues and torments of humanity were brought into subjection by the power of the kingdom, and all the people were healed. You see, if we don't preach the right message, we don't give God the opportunity to confirm it. If we just talk about the good news, that's vague. When we talk about the good news of the kingdom, then God demonstrates the coming of the kingdom in power, in dominion, in victory over sin, sickness, and Satan. At this present phase in God's dealings with humanity, the kingdom of God has not yet become a visible external kingdom that we can see with our eyes. Jesus explained this when he was asked by the Pharisees in Luke 17, 20 and 21. He was asked when the kingdom of God would come, and he replied, "The kingdom of God does not come visibly, nor will people say, 'Here it is' or 'There it is,' because the kingdom of God is within you." In this period in which we are living now, the kingdom of God is not a visible external kingdom with an earthly capital, but it's an inward spiritual kingdom. But it's all the more real because it's spiritual. You see, the spiritual is actually more real, more permanent than the physical kingdom.

0: they're up and sometimes they're down. Sometimes they have victory and sometimes they don't. That's not the condition of someone who is truly under the kingship of Jesus. Now, Paul describes the nature of this inward spiritual kingdom in one tremendously simple but powerful verse, Romans 14:17. For the kingdom of God is not a matter of eating and drinking, but of righteousness, peace, and joy in the Holy Spirit. That's the nature of the inward kingdom. It consists of three things: righteousness, peace, and joy. And only in that kingdom can anyone have righteousness. Because any person who is not under the kingship of Jesus is still a rebel. You understand? And God says there's no peace to the wicked. So many, many Christians are not really under the kingship of Jesus. Consequently, they're not living lives of righteousness. There is no way of righteousness apart from being under the kingship of Jesus. Now, when righteousness comes, peace and joy follow. I meet so many Christians who are running after peace and joy, but they're bypassing righteousness. Well, it doesn't work. I'll tell you that. Out of my own experience, out of what I've seen in the lives of many. But also notice the last phrase, in the Holy Spirit. It's only the Holy Spirit who administers the kingdom within. It's not a matter of just plain theory or theology or doctrine. It's a matter of a relationship with Jesus that is made real by the Holy Spirit. Now, I would like to ask you, very simply, as I close my talk today, are you really in the kingdom of God? Or, to put it round the other way, is the kingdom of God really in you? Are you struggling with a lot of problems that you really don't know how to handle? I want to offer you this suggestion based on my own understanding of Scripture and my own experience. Don't settle for a half gospel. Don't live on the stepping stones but never get to the other bank. Being saved, having your sins forgiven, receiving eternal life, that's wonderful, but those are stepping stones into the kingdom of God. Don't hang around on the stepping stones all your life. Step out of them, onto the other bank, into the kingdom. Come under the kingship of Jesus by a deliberate decision and surrender of your will to Him.
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0: This I Know.
1: Ryan Stevenson and This I Know. Morning, it is 1:30. Yesterday I read out this little thought. It has to do with Pentecost because, of course, last Sunday was Pentecost Sunday. Christmas, God comes down. Good Friday, Christ is lifted up. Easter, Christ is raised up. Ascension, Christ is taken up. And at Pentecost, God comes down. And someone sent me this in the last 24 hours and said, you might find this helpful, Gary. And it is. And it's even shorter and more succinct. Christmas was God with us. Easter was God for us. And Pentecost is God in us. Pretty good. Christmas, God with us. Easter, God for us. And Pentecost, God in us. That was you that sent it. Thank you.
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1: Brooke Franson in Psalm 42. 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
7: Welcome to Bible Boost. If you're new here, this is a simple short moment in your day to hear Scripture and reflect on what it means for us. Today we've got a couple of verses from 1 Peter.
8: In the same way, you who are younger, submit yourselves to your elders. All of you, clothe yourselves with humility towards one another, because God opposes the proud, but shows favour to the humble. Humble yourselves, therefore, under God's mighty hand, that he may lift you up in due time.
7: 1 Peter chapter 5, verses 5 and 6 from the NIV. St. Peter is talking about humility, and he quotes the book of Proverbs when he says, God opposes the proud, but shows favour to the humble. Pride and humility. They are two very different ways of living. Bishop Robert Barron reflects on this contrast, and he makes a striking point. In the great Christian tradition, pride is seen as the root of all other sins. And why is that? It's because pride is what happens when we try to take God's place, when we put ourselves at the centre, when we act as though everything depends on us. But if pride is the deepest distortion, then humility is the greatest healing. Bishop Barron describes humility as the greatest virtue because it opens us up to God. When we lower ourselves before God, not in shame, but in honesty, we become receptive. We make space for God's wisdom, God's transforming work, God's grace. Humility is not about thinking less of ourselves. It's about recognizing who God is and who we are in relation to him. But as most of us know from experience, humility doesn't always come naturally. In fact, every one of us resists it because pride is woven into the human condition. We want control. We want recognition. We want to be right. And yet, path of humility, even though it's difficult, it's the path that leads to healing, freedom, and growth. That's why St. Peter urges us to clothe ourselves with humility. It's something we put on intentionally. It's something we practice. And it's something we can ask God to help us with. We can be honest with him about our pride. We can pray for a humble heart. We can ask him to shape us into people who reflect Christ. As Peter says, we should humble ourselves under God's mighty hand. True humility is about placing ourselves in God's hands, trusting that he will lift us up.
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1: In this update, it's possible taxpayers could fund losses from a budget policy to help businesses transition from gas. The government's announced a $1.2 billion loan scheme to make lending cheaper for firms wanting to switch fuel. Energy Minister Simeon Brown says backing the loans lets banks offer better interest rates.
2: I think the advice we've received is around 1.5% lower. Obviously, that will depend on the individual business.
1: The scheme also hopes to protect jobs after many cuts at mills and factories. $48 million is being set aside for potential losses. Finance Minister Nicola Willis says the government's not a bank.
3: It's very difficult to estimate what, if any, losses will occur.
1: The environment's set to benefit from changes to how wealthy migrants spend their money here. From next month, people applying for the Active Investor Plus visa can put up to 20% of their required investment into charities, conservation projects or philanthropic funds. The New Zealand Nature Fund CEO Nikki Sigrove says the environment will be an obvious choice for many of them.
4: And obviously at the moment in New Zealand, economically and government money is tight, so the opportunity to open up this to charitable groups is just fantastic.
1: Cruise visits are continuing to fall. Preliminary data released to Newstalk ZB reveals a 3% reduction in ships coming to port for the 2026-2027 cruise season, on top of around 250 fewer visits last season. Kate Rickard has the story.
5: Including this upcoming season, the tally of port calls has fallen by 480 since the peak 2023-24 season, with 136,000 fewer guests in total. That means 52,000 fewer crew will have come to our shores. Wellington and Napier will be hardest hit this season, both losing about 20% of port calls.
1: Optimism, a new campaign will boost domestic travel across Nelson, Tasman this winter. The Nelson Regional Development Agency has launched its My Places campaign, encouraging locals to support businesses through the colder months. Just 15% of annual visitor spending happens during winter. Visitor Destination Manager Craig Booty says domestic demand is expected to soften further, with rising fuel costs likely to deter travel.
6: We know that business travellers are sort of stepping back and not travelling as frequently, and in some cases not travelling at all. And we're starting to hear motorhome people also cutting back.
1: In sport, rain has brought an early end to an emotional NASCAR race in Charlotte. Daniel Suarez has claimed the race win after officials pulled the pin with 27 laps to go. It was the first race since the sudden death of NASCAR icon and Suarez's longtime mentor, Kyle Busch, last week. Suarez, who hadn't won for 82 races, broke into tears when the race was officially called off and dedicated the win to his family. Kiwi Shane van Gisbergen, who had led the race for a period, finished 11th. To the weather. Northland, cloudy periods, a few showers in the north. Auckland to Taumarunui, Coromandel Bay of Plenty and Taupo, mainly fine. Taranaki and Taihape to Wellington, mainly fine, cloudy in Wellington. Gisborne, Hawke's Bay and Wairarapa, mainly fine, cloudy in Gisborne with showers developing. Nelson, Marlborough and Canterbury, cloud increasing, scattered rain developing. Buller, Grey and Westland, cloudy periods and a few showers. Otago, Southland and Fiordland, rain developing tonight, then spreading. And the Chatham Islands, mostly cloudy with the odd shower. That's News, Sport and Weather. I'm Nina Burton.
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10: Everyone loves a hero, but most heroes don't feel like one when the moment arrives. Hi, I'm Clayton Bjellin, and today on Insight for Living, Chuck Swindoll continues his study of Esther, and he'll bring us to a pivotal crossroads in her story. One person, one moment, one impossible choice. Chuck explores what it really means to stand alone when everything is at stake and why God may have placed you exactly where you are for such a time as this. Before the message begins, let's read from Esther chapter 4 in the Bible. Chuck titled his message, Thinking and Saying What's Right, Regardless.
11: For Esther's people in Persia, life had turned bleak overnight because of a wicked plan born in the anti-Semitic mind of a man named Haman. Every Jew in the nation was suddenly living on borrowed time. Think of it. Before the year was out, their epitaphs would be chiseled in stone. What a frightening thought. The capital city of Susa was thrown into a state of confusion and panic. Can this really be true? Can there be anyone who could change the plan, or delay it, or completely abolish it? The Jews were absolutely devastated. Today we pick up the account in the book of Esther, chapter 4. I'll be reading this passage from the New American Standard Bible. Chapter 4, verse 1 begins, "When Mordecai learned all that had been done, he tore his clothes, put on sackcloth and ashes, and went out into the midst of the city and wailed loudly and bitterly. He went as far as the king's gate, for no one was to enter the king's gate clothed in sackcloth. In each and every province where the command and decree of the king came, there was great mourning among the Jews, with fasting, weeping, and wailing, and many lay on sackcloth and ashes. Then Esther's maidens and her eunuchs came and told her, and the queen writhed in great anguish, and she sent garments to clothe Mordecai, that he might remove his sackcloth from him, but he did not accept them. Then Esther summoned Hatak from the king's eunuchs, whom the king had appointed to attend her, and ordered him to go to Mordecai to learn what this was and why it was. So Hatak went out to Mordecai to the city square in front of the king's gate. Mordecai told him all that had happened to him and the exact amount of money that Haman had promised to pay to the king's treasuries for the destruction of the Jews. He also gave him a copy of the text of the edict which had been issued in Susa for their destruction, that he might show Esther and inform her, and to order her to go into the king to implore his favor and to plead with him for her people." Now, verse 13. "Then Mordecai told them to reply to Esther, 'Do not imagine that you in the king's palace can escape any more than all the Jews. For if you remain silent at this time, relief and deliverance will arise for the Jews from another place, and you and your father's house will perish. And who knows whether you have not attained royalty for such a time as this?' Then Esther told them to reply to Mordecai, 'Go, assemble all the Jews who are found in Susa, and fast for me. Do not eat or drink for 3 days, night or day. I and my maidens also will fast in the same way. And thus I will go in to the king, which is not according to the law. And if I perish, I perish.' So Mordecai went away and did just as Esther had commanded him."
10: 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Chuck titled today's message, "Thinking and Saying What's Right, Regardless."
12: In an overpopulated world, how easy it is to underestimate the significance of one. I mean, let's face it, there are so many people doing so many things that are so important and they are so gifted. Who needs me? What can I, as a single individual, contribute to the great, vast, overwhelming needs of our world? I like the way Edward Everett Hale put it. "I am only one, but still, I am one. I cannot do everything, but still I can do something. And because I cannot do everything, I will not refuse to do the something that I can do. What a great statement in a world like ours. There is only one you, only one person with your exact heritage, precise series of events in the pilgrimage and sufferings of life that have brought you to this hour. Only one with your personal convictions, your makeup, your skills, your appearance, your touch, your voice, your style, your mark. Only one. History and biblical truth are full of accounts of individuals who have made a difference. Think of the military battles that were won because of one person. Think of the artists and the contribution of their lives, whether Michelangelo or Da Vinci or Brahms or Beethoven. Think of the scientific geniuses, the technological experts that have made a contribution that have changed the course of history. Think of the preachers, the clergymen, the ministers down through time that stood alone in the gap and made a difference. You say, yeah, but wait a minute. Wait a minute. Those are all incredible people. Those are sort of genius types. Granted, some are. Some were. When I read God's Word, I don't find a series of stories about great crusades and citywide revivals and mass meetings and God's attention upon an entire country or an entire community. I find one person here who made a difference and set the pace or cut a swath or stood in the gap and made the way. It's an account from Genesis to Revelation of how God's hand was on one man or one woman in an era, and as a result, history was made. Listen to some verses that declare this. For the eyes of the Lord move to and fro throughout the earth that he may strongly support those whose heart, singular, is completely his.

Jeremiah 5:1. And I searched for a man among them who should build up the wall and stand in the gap before me for the land, that I should not destroy it. But I found no one. Ezekiel 22:30. One more. They forgot God, their Savior, who had done great things in Egypt, awesome things by the Red Sea. Therefore, he said that he would destroy them had not Moses, his chosen one, stood in the breach before him to turn away his wrath from destroying them. Only one. Only one missionary gets into an area and a tribe is reached. Only one statesman stands alone and a country is saved. Only one strong-willed and determined citizen says, I stand against this evil. And a community changes its direction. And a city follows suit. All of this is a perfect introduction for the fourth chapter of the book of Esther, which we are studying. Unusual book, because it never once mentions the name of God per se. He's woven through the tapestry of all the chapters, admittedly, but he has never once declared. He is working through the lives of individuals, but his name is never once mentioned specifically in all the book of Esther. Remember the background to where we are today? The Jews have been threatened with extermination. Wicked Haman has influenced the king, King Ahasuerus, the king of Persia. And he has said to the king, because of this plan I have set up, it is possible for me to pour this money into your treasuries and for us to rid the land of these people who will not bow down and worship you as the king. Agree with me and we will set a date. Sure enough, Ahasuerus gave him the okay and plans were underway. Look at verse 13 of chapter 3 and you'll see it in one verse. Letters were sent by couriers to all the king's provinces to destroy, to kill, and to annihilate all the Jews, both young and old, women and children, in one day, the 13th day of the 12th month, which is the month Adar, and to seize their possessions as plunder. That's the plan. It has the makings of the worst kind of Holocaust. The Jews will no longer be in our land. We'll be rid of these people. In case you wonder what impact it had on the community, look at the last word in the third chapter, confusion. While Haman and Ahasuerus sat over their drinks at the table in the palace, the Jews wandered in bewilderment and disillusionment, wondering, how can we continue? How can we exist? You talk about time for one person. But who could do it? I mean, this is in the days of the laws of the Medes and the Persians, and when an edict was set forth, it was final. Nobody changed the plan. Certainly no Jew. What a day for a heroic patriot to step forward. And her name is Esther. Follow the story as we find the response of the people, beginning at verse 1 of chapter 4. They are lost in mourning and weeping. When Mordecai learned all that had been done, he tore his clothes, put on sackcloth and ashes, and went out into the midst of the city and wailed loudly and bitterly. We read of sackcloth and ashes, but it's seldom explained to us. It was common in those days to wear loose-fitting, dark-colored garments made of goat's hair, and they hung on you like a large gunny sack. When in bankruptcy or in mortal loss or living with a dread disease or having buried a family or a mate or a child or having gone through some terrible disaster in one's home or in one city, the people would commonly wear these dark, coarse clothes. And they would take ashes and get fists fulls of them and would throw them on themselves so that they would be covered with them and appear as unclean. Or they would even sit.

0: in the midst of a cold ash heap and throw the ashes on themselves as an expression of their grief. In our land, we do not express our sorrow and mourning. We hold it in. Even when a president is assassinated, there is a dark veil that hangs over the face of the First Lady, now a widow, and we don't even see her tears. And people speak graciously and gratefully of her strength in time of mourning. Not so in the East. You and I have seen many pictures, often on television, of great mobs as they push a casket through the crowd, and they scream and they cry out and they speak verses from their sacred word, and they claw at the casket and they wail and they mourn. That's what is here. This is in Persia. Mordecai holds nothing back, and in sackcloth and ashes he stumbles toward the gate of the palace, but he isn't allowed in because he's considered unclean. Verse 2. He went as far as the king's gate, for no one was to enter the king's gate clothed in sackcloth. One wonders if he has in mind the hope of getting the attention of the queen. For it's doubtful she knew much, if anything, of this edict. She lives in the secluded environment, the indulgence of that lovely palace. She doesn't concern herself with the people of the streets. He thought, if only I could get her attention. It isn't just in Susa, the capital. In each and every province where the command and decree of the king came, there was great mourning among the Jews, and fasting and weeping and wailing, and many lay on sackcloth and ashes. It's a picture of incredible mourning and loss and sorrow. Have you noticed, by the way, how suffering brings a people together? It forces us to grab hands and shoulders with one another, and to pull together. Suffering never ruined a nation. Affluence does, but not suffering, not hardship. It pushes everybody to the same level with the same goal of survival. And so these Jews weep and wail and fast together. Esther's maidens and her eunuchs came and told her, I'm sure they mentioned the presence of Mordecai at the palace gates. The queen writhed in great anguish. Remember, this is her home. These are her roots. She wonders who's died. What's been lost? Why the sorrow? And she can't speak to Mordecai directly. So she sent garments to clothe Mordecai that he might remove his sackcloth from him. She hopes that perhaps in a change of clothing, he would be allowed entrance, and she could dialogue with him about what had happened. He refused them, would not accept them. And then Esther summoned Hathach from the king's eunuchs, I'm sure one of the runners, one of her trusted assistants, whom the king had appointed to attend her, and ordered him to go to Mordecai to learn what this was and why it was. She doesn't know. She has no idea. So Hathach went out to Mordecai to the city square in front of the king's gates, and Mordecai, watch carefully, told him all that had happened to him and the exact amount of money that Haman had promised to pay to the king's treasuries for the destruction of the Jews. First time she ever heard this. He also gave a copy of the text of the edict which had been issued in Susa for their destruction, that he might show Esther and inform her. I am impressed with the accuracy with which Mordecai carries out his job. He informs her of all that had happened. He specifies the exact amount of money in the deal. And he even sends along a text of the edict. He says, have her read this. This is with the king's signet. From the king's ring. This is exactly what he has said. Why do I make such a point of this? Because we live in a day of hearsay. How few there are who pass along information that is exact and precise and reliable. Do you? When you are asked your response to a certain issue that has to do with information that could hurt or hinder another, are you very careful with what you say? Do you have the facts? Do you present texts? Do you prove the information to be exactly right? I hope so. Time couldn't allow me to name the people who have been hurt by rumor and innuendo and exaggeration and hearsay. Maybe you as well. Forgive this personal illustration, but it happens to me a lot. I had a fellow write me this last week, and he said, tell me when you almost committed suicide. I heard this past week that when you spoke to name the group that you had mentioned that you had almost taken your life. Well, I thought back, and when was that? I have never almost taken my life. And I remembered speaking in a group, and I spoke of some strains and difficulties in ministry, and I'm sure the person who heard that read into that a little more than I ever even implied. And it makes a lot better story if Swindoll's about to take his life. And he decided that that's really what I meant. It's not what I meant. Up in the Northwest, word is out that I'm divorced. And so rather regularly, I have to send word up there. I have never married before. If you knew how young I was when I married the first time, you'd know that I'd had been a child groom to have married before. This is the same woman that's been willing to stay with me all these years. That's the amazing thing. That's what's remarkable. Be careful what you say about an individual. Be careful how you say it. Be careful that the person gets the right message. Review it. Give proof or be quiet. Mordecai knows that he has put the issue on the line for Esther, and he knows if she acts on this, it could mean her life. This is no time for rumor. In fact, the last of verse 8 says, order her to go in to the king to implore his favor and to plead with him for her people. Tell her that's what she's to do. No one knows she's Jewish. No one will know until she says it. Now there's the hook. Does one person make a difference? Would that Jewess make a difference to the nation? Would anyone have more the ear of the king than the queen? James Hastings writes, Mordecai contemplated this bitter necessity. He gazed upon it till his eyes were a fountain of tears. He studied the situation till the iron entered into his very soul. Then he made his appeal to Queen Esther to stand forward as the savior of her people. I'm certain that when he saw Hathach, and when he stood there in his sackcloth and ashes, he thought, this is the moment. This is my only chance. Tell Esther to stand in the gap. Tell her to stand alone. Hathach comes back, verse 9, and relates Mordecai's words to Esther. Esther spoke to Hathach and ordered him to reply to Mordecai. Now, before I read it, let's not be too harsh with Esther. And before you sit there feeling like a Nathan Hale or Patrick Henry, that you would have never responded like that, remember, you're surrounded by friends in a very comfortable place in the daylight, and there are no armed soldiers outside, and there was no threat on your race. Just remember, you are in a very protected situation, in a bubble of security. How easy for all of us to be brave when we're all together. Let's not be too harsh with her first response. I can identify. I can understand it. Esther said, verse 11, all the king's servants and the people of the king's provinces know that for any man or woman who comes to the king, to the inner court, who is not summoned, he has but one law, that he be put to death. Unless the king holds out to him the golden scepter so that he may live. And I have not been summoned to come to the king for these 30 days. I mean, I haven't even seen the man. I don't even know what his feelings are toward me now. I'm not sure I can do that. It's a dilemma. You see, Mordecai knew Esther. He had reared her. He had trained her. He knew how far he could push. He knew her character. You have occasions in your life, brief vignettes, little windows of time, where you can step forward and tell your children to be brave. Step forward and do it. There are times when you must call upon your children to stand alone and to trust them to do it.
1: 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This is Insight for Living. I'm Clayton Bjellin. Chuck Swindoll continues to share his thoughts on thinking and saying what's right, regardless, tomorrow on Insight for Living.
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0: Zach Williams and Ben Fuller and Wait For Me. Before that, Sealer together with Amy Perry and You Don't Leave Me. It is 19-3. We all know, well, I presume we all know, that there are 24 hours in the day, right? And how many minutes in an hour? Yep, 60. But if you had to answer the question like in 2 seconds flat, could you answer the question, how many minutes are there in a day without going 24 times 60? Yeah. Well, the answer, 1,440. So jot that down. Someone may ask you that. How many minutes in a day?
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7: The man touched me and strengthened me. Daniel chapter 10 and verse 18. In her book, A Slow and Certain Light, Elizabeth Elliot wrote, "When I lived in the forest of Ecuador, I usually travelled on foot. Trails often led through streams and rivers which we had to wade, but sometimes there was a log high above the water which we had to cross. I dreaded those logs and was always tempted to take the steep, hard way down into the ravine and up the other side. But the local guides would say, 'Just walk across, Senorita.' And over they would go, light-footed and confident. I was barefoot as they were, but it was not enough. On the log, I couldn't keep from looking down at the river below. I feared I would slip. I'd never been any good at balancing myself. So my guide would stretch out a hand, and the touch of it was all I needed. I stopped worrying about slipping. I stopped looking down at the river or even the log and looked at the guide who held my hand with only the slightest touch. When I reached the other side, I realized that if I had slipped, he would have held me. His being there and his touch were all I needed." That's all you need too, to experience God's presence and feel his touch. Daniel wrote, "The one having the likeness of a man touched me and strengthened me. And he said, 'Beloved, fear not. Peace be with you. Be strong. Yes, be strong.' So when he spoke to me, I was strengthened and said, 'Let my Lord speak, for you have strengthened me.'" Daniel chapter 10, verses 18 and 19.
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Mercy Me and Sing Like You've Always Won. The Philistine was the thing to myself, Dance Like Nobody's Looking or Sing Like No One's Listening. But that's their song, Sing Like You've Already Won. Morning, heading towards 3 o'clock.

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1: In this update, it's possible taxpayers could fund losses from a budget policy to help businesses transition from gas. The government's announced a $1.2 billion loan scheme to make lending cheaper for firms wanting to switch fuel. Energy Minister Simeon Brown says backing the loans lets banks offer better interest rates.
2: I think the advice we've received is around 1.5% lower. Obviously, that will depend on the individual business.
1: The scheme also hopes to protect jobs after many cuts at mills and factories. $48 million is being set aside for potential losses. Finance Minister Nicola Willis says the government's not a bank.
3: It's very difficult to estimate what, if any, losses will occur.
1: The environment's set to benefit from changes to how wealthy migrants spend their money here. From next month, people applying for the Active Investor Plus visa can put up to 20% of their required investment into charities, conservation projects or philanthropic funds. The New Zealand Nature Fund CEO, Nikki Sigrove, says the environment will be an obvious choice for many of them.
4: And obviously at the moment in New Zealand, economically and government money is tight, so the opportunity to open up this to charitable groups is just fantastic.
1: Cruise visits are continuing to fall. Preliminary data released to Newstalk ZB reveals a 3% reduction in ships coming to port for the 2026-2027 cruise season, on top of around 250 fewer visits last season. Kate Rickard has the story.
5: Including this upcoming season, the tally of port calls has fallen by 480 since the peak 2023-24 season, with 136,000 fewer guests in total. That means 52,000 fewer crew will have come to our shores. Wellington and Napier will be hardest hit this season, both losing about 20% of port calls.
1: Optimism, a new campaign will boost domestic travel across Nelson, Tasman this winter. The Nelson Regional Development Agency has launched its My Places campaign, encouraging locals to support businesses through the colder months. Just 15% of annual visitor spending happens during winter. Visitor Destination Manager Craig Booty says domestic demand is expected to soften further, with rising fuel costs likely to deter travel.
6: We know that business travellers are sort of stepping back and not travelling as frequently, and in some cases not travelling at all. And we're starting to hear motorhome people also cutting back.
1: In sport, rain has brought an early end to an emotional NASCAR race in Charlotte. Daniel Suarez has claimed the race win after officials pulled the pin with 27 laps to go. It was the first race since the sudden death of NASCAR icon and Suarez's longtime mentor, Kyle Busch, last week. Suarez, who hadn't won for 82 races, broke into tears when the race was officially called off and dedicated the win to his family. Kiwi Shane van Gisbergen, who had led the race for a period, finished 11th. To the weather. Northland, cloudy periods, a few showers in the north. Auckland to Taumarunui, Coromandel Bay of Plenty and Taupo, mainly fine. Taranaki and Taihape to Wellington, mainly fine, cloudy in Wellington. Gisborne, Hawke's Bay and Wairarapa, mainly fine, cloudy in Gisborne with showers developing. Nelson, Marlborough and Canterbury, cloud increasing, scattered rain developing. Buller, Grey and Westland, cloudy periods and a few showers. Otago, Southland and Fiordland, rain developing tonight, then spreading. And the Chatham Islands, mostly cloudy with the odd shower. That's News, Sport and Weather. I'm Nina Burton.
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8: From the Bible. For the Lord himself will come down from heaven with a loud command, with the voice of an archangel and the trumpet call of God, and the dead in Christ will rise first. Words to live by on Rema.
9: We are the one with the influence. Are we going to use it for good or for evil? I mean, when you think of what the scripture says, the power of the tongue is for life or for death. So what are we saying? Is it going to bring life or is it going to bring death to the step family environment? What a place for a hero to step up.
10: 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I'm Ann Wilson.
11: And I'm Dave Wilson, and you can find us at familylifetoday.com. This is Family Life Today. You know, I would say one of the best parts of family life. You know what I'm going to say?
12: There's so many.
11: Yeah, there's so many, but I mean, today we get to talk a little bit about family life blended. I grew up in a step family, and there are people listening who say, my life, my marriage, my family is totally different than the nuclear family. Please speak to what I'm living through. And that's why I think it's critical to have what we have at Family Life Blended.
12: Me too. And I think our listeners are going to like today because we started talking yesterday about step parents, and we're going to hear more from the Family Life Blended podcast in a moment. But first, we're joined by Ron Deal.
11: And we've got him here. Ron Deal, the director of Blended. Welcome, Ron.
13: Hey, guys, thank you. It's always good to be with you. I love what we're doing here at Family Life. We are helping single parents who are dating and thinking about another family in the future. And we're helping blended families go the distance.
11: And talk about what we're going to hear today, a conversation you had. It's part two.
13: Yeah, so we're visiting with my good friend, Gil Stewart. He and his wife, Brenda, are step family educators. They've spoken at our summit before. They've spoken at our Blended to Bless live stream event. They're really high quality people. And Gil came out with a video curriculum for stepfathers specifically, and it's called Unsung Heroes. We started yesterday with part one. If people didn't get to hear that, we'd love to have them go back and listen. We're going to hear a little bit more from Gil today about that material and what he's trying to do to encourage and equip stepfathers. Now, let me just set up this next clip that we're going to hear. So he and I were talking about some of the challenges, and he wanted to talk about, you know, the rock in a hard place that sometimes stepfathers find themselves in. And it looks like this. I love my kids and I love my new wife. And sometimes those relationships seem to compete with one another. And I feel stuck in the middle, like I can't win for losing. And somebody's always disappointed in me. That's a tough spot to be in. And what's a stepdad to do? That's where we pick up this conversation. Okay, rock at a hard place. We've kind of hinted around that one a little bit. That's another topic.
9: That particular segment was probably my favorite because rock in a hard place, we shot it at a little place called Depot Bay, which is on the Oregon coast. And it had a lot of nostalgia for me, but we set it up because this little cove called Depot Bay is the world's smallest harbor. These fishing boats go out of the channel that's really tumultuous in a stormy weather. And on one side is a concrete wall that's been there for like 100 years. And then literally a sheer cliff that kind of jets out and into the water, kind of like an iceberg. And if you don't know where it's at, you're going to get stuck between a rock and a hard place and it'll sink your boat. Well, what was the metaphor here was, as fathers, we can get stuck between a rock and a hard place. And with no undue respect to our wives or to our children, sometimes our wife can be the hard place and our children can be the rock. I am going to get tested between the allegiance to my wife and the bond to my children. And that is a rock and a hard place. And that happens so many times to where here's the new family forming and the new marriage forming, or years go by and, hey, we're supposed to go to such and such an event. Who are you as a father going to side with? Now, I'm in the place to where I'm in a rock and a hard place. And ultimately, the place to go is sometimes our kids will put the pressure on us to say, well, Dad, you're supposed to do this with us because of history and the bond. And therefore, I am now in a vice. I am between a rock and a hard place. You know, in each one of the segments, I set it up with, well, here's the circumstance. Here's the problem. Here's some guys that I kind of interviewed, other stepfathers, I'm not shooting all this off the top of my head. So I interviewed a lot of other stepfathers who have gone before me and some that are behind me. I got their feedback, and then we come up with some solutions. And in this situation, the solution was God first, family and marriage second, and then the children. Because the children, whether it be a biological family or step family, is they're trying to wedge in between me and my wife. And in a step family, that becomes even more intense.
13: Yeah.
9: Because of that bond. And that's why the rock and the hard place is so significant. I think women can get in this situation as moms and stepmoms as well. But as dads, I think it's a little different and a little more significant for us.
13: Yeah. Now, I want to push this a little bit because I know we got some ladies listening. going back to what we were talking about earlier, if she doesn't fully understand that rock and hard place experience for him, she could be making what she feels to be a simple request of time or energy from her husband into their marriage, but it could be really costing him also that time and energy invested in his kids. If she can join him in this experience and be his partner in that, they can find solutions together, find a balance together. But if she doesn't even realize that it feels like a simple request on her part, but it really is coming at a great cost for him, I think that could create resentment.
9: Very easily, because if you tie that specifically to the rock and the hard place and reverse betrayal, this guy is now in a no-win situation.
13: That's right.
9: And that will really be harmful to the marriage, which is really the strongest bond for the whole system in the step family. So yeah, if she's not aware of him being in this predicament, then she may not have any empathy for what he's experiencing. And then therefore it will harm their relationship and she may not know why. And if he doesn't know how to put this into words, he may not know why.
13: All right, let's merge this conversation with our next subject, number six, that you talk about in this series, is don't shoot your emotions off, was sort of the takeaway that I had. When you're trying to work towards emotional safety in relationships, you got to be in charge of your own emotions so they don't inadvertently become volatile.
9: Well, it's the segment that I call creating an emotional safety zone. And so I'm actually out shooting a 44 Magnum gun. And
13: I want to know what you were shooting at, by the way. I couldn't see exactly where all the bullets were going.
9: They were going up into a canyon where there's nothing. I was down in Central Oregon with one of my sons who has, a few things to shoot off. Basically, it's kind of like the idea is that when we are frustrated and our emotions get the best of us and we truly are in that environment of our own pain, our own confusion, we inadvertently can flip our lid and then shoot off our mouth and do way more damage than we actually may be realizing. So who is responsible? Me. The only person who can regulate my emotions is me. And I have to be self-aware of what's going on there. So in that case, I have to be the adult. Again, I'm the one being the hero here. I can't expect that kid to do it. You know, as they grow, then yeah, the expectations grow for sure. But in the place of rather than shooting my mouth off with what's going on, how would it look like if I stopped and maybe confessed my own emotions? That takes vulnerability. Plus, validate what that other person is feeling. In the moment, those two things are the most

0: or for death.
1: Yes.
0: So what are we saying? Is it going to bring life or is it going to bring death to the stepfamily environment? What a place for a hero to step up.
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1: Yeah, talking about heroes, and I tell you what, that last little part about the tongue, that applies to all
2: everyone
1: of us at all times, but especially as he said in the blended family. So let's go back and hear some more.
3: I want to come back to this idea of not really knowing what's going on with me. I have a great deal of compassion for men around this because I too had the same experience. Quick little story. When I was in graduate school studying marriage and family therapy, I did really well with the book studies and everything that led up to it and the concepts and putting it all together, being able to articulate that. And then we went into our clinical supervision experience. And the first thing we had to do is practice, you know, with another co-student, you know, repeating back emotions and listening skills and working on that stuff. We had to do it on video, had to bring it into our class session, play the video in front of everybody, including the professor and all the other students. And we would help each other, you know, how well did you do? I was horrible. I was absolutely horrible at this. It's sort of like I knew words in my head, but I could not identify the feelings and emotions that another person was laying out for me. And I also couldn't do it for myself. Like, we men were really good at anger. We're really good at passion. So everything else in between is like a mystery to us. I had to work super, super hard, not only at being a clinician, but this directly impacted my marriage, right? My ability to just listen to my wife and hear what she's really saying, not what the words are, but what is the heart of this thing? I had to work on it. That was a discipline, Gil, I did not know I was going to have when I got married. I had no idea I was going to have to figure that out and gain a vocabulary and learn how to attune into my wife or my children or what other people are saying. It does take work. And if you're one of those guys listening to us right now going, man, I know that's me. I just got to work at this. Do you have a suggestion or two about how guys can start down this path? A
0: couple things there. John Gottman's, one of his one-liners is that the masters and the disasters of relationship practice a couple things. And one of them is to become a master at listening. But it's also interesting, another researcher behind it was a fellow by the name of Dan Weil, who passed away a couple of years ago. And Dan made an interesting statement. It is impossible to listen until you feel heard. If both people are not being able to feel heard, they can't listen. That is a standoff. And with the couples that I work with, it's like in the moment, and even in my relationship with my wife, if I'm not feeling heard, I'm having a really hard time listening with not just my ears, but with my heart. And the way through that, again, is confession. I have to humble myself. There is an aspect of humility, because humility is power under control.
3: Right.
0: You know, you think about the ability to really listen till somebody feels heard. That is a gift. That is a treasure. So for me to be on purpose humbling myself until that other person feels heard could be a game changer. Well, somebody's got to start that process, and it should be you.
3: So much emotional maturity. The net result here is creating a safer place for the exchange to take place, and you can get farther together rather than have it escalate into something that pushes you apart.
0: Right. One of the things I recall often is that we can go faster by ourselves, but we can go farther together. And when we are together, we're going to get further because we have one another's back. You know, it's kind of that concept from the scripture about, you know, one can turn 1,000, but two can turn 10,000. And it's in the step family environment, you might feel like, you know, it's you and your wife against, you know, these throngs, as Brenda and I lovingly refer to our children as those people. But in that case, when somebody creates that emotional safety zone, it's through listening. And validating, is this what you're saying? Are you saying that? Or let me make sure, did I hear that right? No commentary, no criticism, just shut up and listen. And then give it back to them as a paraphrase, not parroting, because that's disrespectful.

0: Paraphrase, not Baratine. I like that. That's good. Okay, in the last session you've got in this series, you're doing some reflecting. You're helping people reflect on where they've been in their journey, maybe thinking through pitfalls to avoid. What would you share with us about that session?
1: That session is kind of the wrap-up. I'm kind of telling you what I told you in all of the segments. And we set this one up at a place called Beacon Rock and on a trail. And there's just all these switchbacks. The concept here is that, you know, we're talking about the summary of what has been accomplished, what we are putting in practice. But there's this one liner toward the end of the segment that I basically say, the mountain, she's a cheat. Which means, and it comes from a story from a buddy and I who did a hike years ago out in Yosemite National Park. And we thought we were summiting. And every time we got to another summit, there was another summit. I was like, the mountain, she's cheating me. And my friend he's a writer. So it just came off of him. And I thought, how much that really is true.
0: Hmm.
1: You can be moving forward and think, I'm going to achieve. And no, there's another summit. I feel cheated. I worked so hard as a dad to get to this point, and that there's another summit. The mountain, she's a cheat. Don't give up is really the message in that last segment. Because you could be so close to summiting, and if you stop, you won't ever know.
0: Yeah. Oh, that's good. You won't know how close you were, and you won't get there.
1: You won't know how close you were. And being in the step family and stepdad now for 19 years and 2 months and so many days, there are things where I feel like, well, did I accomplish anything? And then I think of my youngest stepson he and I got off on the wrong foot. And now there's genuinely love there. But that's taken 19 years.
0: Yeah. Yeah. A lot of work.
1: It's good work, but it's not impossible work. And I think that's the summary of the point. So anyway, that was kind of the gist of that last session. It's just a word of warning, but also a word of encouragement to say, if you're doing the right thing, keep doing it, because you might be closer to summiting and achieving that pinnacle. There'll be another one. Just to be realistic, there'll be another one. So...
2: We've been listening to a portion of our Family Life Blended podcast with Ron Deal and Gil Stewart. And Ron, you know, as you think about what Gil just said there at the close, what thoughts come to your mind?
0: Well, let me just tell you the rest of the story, if you will. We recorded this with Gil some time ago. Since then, we've actually recorded another podcast with he and his wife, Brenda, in which they just celebrated their 20th wedding anniversary. Mm. And get this, guys, at their wedding... A number of their children, there's 7 kids between the two of them, a number of their kids no-showed their wedding.
2: Really?
0: Whoa. You want to talk about painful and discouraging and disillusioning and, oh my goodness, this is not a good way to start a blended family. Mm. Okay, fast forward 20 years, they just had not a recommitment ceremony, but more of a celebration of their marriage and their family ceremony where everybody came together. Mm. Now the adult children who love one another, step-siblings dearly, who love and respect Gil and Brenda as parent and step-parent, they had a big, huge family celebration. We interviewed them about that, and they just were overflowing mm-hmm. with joy about what God had done in their marriage and their family. Now listen to this. He's just talking in that last clip about climbing, and you think you got there, and then you're not there, but keep going because there's joy in the journey. And I just witnessed in their own life that very thing come to fruition. And I got to tell you, it's just really, really a great principle for people to hold on to. We're all struggling with something today. Mm. Something in our life is not as we would have it. And what do? We got to trust God. We got to keep going. We got to keep doing the next right thing and trusting that somehow what seems maybe not making much progress is in fact making progress with God's blessing on it.
2: Yeah, that's what I, you know, Ron, as I heard the close of what Gil said there, my first thought was, don't quit.
0: Mm-hmm.
2: You might be right there. I'm not a mountain climber, but I did climb once. I was with my son this weekend and he reminded me, he was 10 years old and we went in the Colorado mountains. And our guide said, there's a lake at the top of this mountain. We kept going. I'm not kidding, like hours. I finally sat down and said, you're wrong. This is the wrong mountain. There's no lake up there. And I quit. And he said, I'm telling you, it's about 500 yards away. And I said, I don't believe you. And he walked 500 yards and I heard him yell, there it is. And so we found a lake. And I thought, there's so often we don't realize we could be that close, and we give up on our marriage, we give up on our blended family, we give up on our child. And it's like, don't quit, keep walking.
3: Well, isn't that what happened to all of us? Like for us, when each of our kids got married, we're like, there it is.
2: They're done.
3: We're at the top. Like, oh, wait, we aren't done.
0: We aren't done. Yeah, all of us as parents, I felt the same way, Anne. It's sort of like, okay, got my kids, 18, now out, now going through school. Now that we got jobs, now they got lives. Whew, okay, I'm finished. Wait, parenting adult children is, you know, a challenge. And now you have to learn a whole new set of boundaries and principles. And yeah, whether you're step parenting or whether you're parenting your own biological children, there's always another little portion of the climb that is in front of us. And wow, I don't know about you guys, but I'm just trying to trust God and take the next step.
3: I think my prayer life has gotten better since my kids have become adults. I remember a friend saying, as our kids got older, she said, say less, pray more. And that's kind of become my model of continually praying at all times, as Paul would say. And that's been really helpful because it's stressful, man.
0: It is.
2: Yeah. And if there's a life principle, I know we all have heard it before, but it's not how you start. It's how you finish. Ron, when you said his kids no-showed the wedding, a lot of people just, they give up. Like, this is never going to get better. And there they are 20 years later because they took step after step. They did the work. It's how you end that matters, not how you start. And God can show up and do a miracle.

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Still trying to.

0: We are messengers in faith, hope and love heading towards 20 to 4. Are you happy with the home that you are living in? And I would imagine that most of us probably are, but sometimes it's very difficult not to be jealous or to be envious of something that you see. And you sort of think, whoa, how could that even happen? Well, I don't know if you watched Grand Designs last Sunday night on telly, but there was a holiday home at Omaha being built. The piece of land that they built the house on was $4 million. That's just for the piece of land. And it wasn't that big. Like, it was only, like, I think, about 1,800 square meters. So it, like, wasn't the biggest piece of land in the world. And the house, $6 million. So the house and the land combined, $10 million, a holiday home. Now, to be fair, they're going to live in it full-time, which is okay, but man, some people must have some money if they can afford $10 million for a house.
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4: My GPS has to say recalculating more often than I'd like. A missed turn, a wrong exit, a distracted moment, and suddenly that calm voice announces that I've gone off course. But what I love is this. It never says, "You've blown it, Mickey." It never gives up. It simply reroutes me and offers me a new way forward. That's God's grace. God doesn't abandon us when we take wrong turns. He doesn't scold us into despair or leave us stranded in the middle of nowhere. Instead, he whispers, "Let's try again." His spirit gently draws us back, redirecting our path again and again. The route might take longer, the detour might be winding, but the destination is still intact. Our mistakes don't erase God's plan. His love is larger than our missteps. So, if you've taken a wrong turn lately, don't panic. You're not beyond reach. God's already recalculating, already guiding you toward where he wants you to be. I'm Mickey from inbetween.org.nz, and I hope this sparks your thinking. Let's see what God does with it.
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1: In this update, it's possible taxpayers could fund losses from a budget policy to help businesses transition from gas. The government's announced a $1.2 billion loan scheme to make lending cheaper for firms wanting to switch fuel. Energy Minister Simeon Brown says backing the loans lets banks offer better interest rates.
2: I think the advice we've received is around 1.5% lower. Obviously, that will depend on the individual business.
1: The scheme also hopes to protect jobs after many cuts at mills and factories. $48 million is being set aside for potential losses. Finance Minister Nicola Willis says the government's not a bank.
3: It's very difficult to estimate what, if any, losses will occur.
1: The environment's set to benefit from changes to how wealthy migrants spend their money here. From next month, people applying for the Active Investor Plus visa can put up to 20% of their required investment into charities, conservation projects or philanthropic funds. The New Zealand Nature Fund CEO, Nikki Sigrove, says the environment will be an obvious choice for many of them.
4: And obviously at the moment in New Zealand, economically and government money is tight, so the opportunity to open up this to charitable groups is just fantastic.
1: Cruise visits are continuing to fall. Preliminary data released to Newstalk ZB reveals a 3% reduction in ships coming to port for the 2026-2027 cruise season, on top of around 250 fewer visits last season. Kate Rickard has the story.
5: Including this upcoming season, the tally of port calls has fallen by 480 since the peak 2023-24 season, with 136,000 fewer guests in total. That means 52,000 fewer crew will have come to our shores. Wellington and Napier will be hardest hit this season, both losing about 20% of port calls.
1: Optimism, a new campaign will boost domestic travel across Nelson, Tasman this winter. The Nelson Regional Development Agency has launched its My Places campaign, encouraging locals to support businesses through the colder months. Just 15% of annual visitor spending happens during winter. Visitor Destination Manager Craig Booty says domestic demand is expected to soften further, with rising fuel costs likely to deter travel.
6: We know that business travellers are sort of stepping back and not travelling as frequently, and in some cases not travelling at all. And we're starting to hear motorhome people also cutting back.
1: In sport, rain has brought an early end to an emotional NASCAR race in Charlotte. Daniel Suarez has claimed the race win after officials pulled the pin with 27 laps to go. It was the first race since the sudden death of NASCAR icon and Suarez's longtime mentor, Kyle Busch, last week. Suarez, who hadn't won for 82 races, broke into tears when the race was officially called off and dedicated the win to his family. Kiwi Shane van Gisbergen, who had led the race for a period, finished 11th. To the weather. Northland, cloudy periods, a few showers in the north. Auckland to Taumarunui, Coromandel Bay of Plenty and Taupo, mainly fine. Taranaki and Taihape to Wellington, mainly fine, cloudy in Wellington. Gisborne, Hawke's Bay and Wairarapa, mainly fine, cloudy in Gisborne with showers developing. Nelson, Marlborough and Canterbury, cloud increasing, scattered rain developing. Buller, Grey and Westland, cloudy periods and a few showers. Otago, Southland and Fiordland, rain developing tonight, then spreading. And the Chatham Islands, mostly cloudy with the odd shower. That's News, Sport and Weather. I'm Nina Burton.
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8: From the Bible, when you pass through the waters, I'll be with you. 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The flames will not set you ablaze. For I am the Lord your God, the Holy One of Israel, your Saviour. Words to live by on Rema.
9: It's a lovely verse, isn't it? From Isaiah 43 and verse 2. Good morning, it's just on 4:05. Rediscovering God's love of joy and peace. That's an interesting title, isn't it? And it's what the focus on the family is about this morning.
10: I've seen parents and grandparents compromise the truth and their faith because they don't want to lose access to their children or grandchildren. And that's where we have to be bold and say, we love our families best by speaking the truth and putting Jesus first.
11: What are some of the lies that rob you of your intimacy with God? We're going to be exploring that topic today on Focus on the Family with Jim Daly, and thanks for joining us. I'm John Fuller.
12: John, you know, one thing that I say to the team here at Focus on the Family, the leadership team, you know, we've got to know truth as best as we can in order to manage as well as we can. And that's one of the great challenges of leadership, but it's true for everybody. What is true and what's a lie? Mm. And, you know, we glom on to little lies. I remember the one, remember if you ate your gum, it would be in your stomach seven years? I think that's a lie, but I'm still not sure. You know?
11: I don't want to try.
12: And that's kind of a fun one, but there are other lies that are far more harmful. You know, the Bible says that Satan is the father of lies, John 8:44. It started in the garden with Genesis 3, and it didn't stop there. I mean, even if you look at some of the cultural stuff going on now, it's about me. I want to be all knowledgeable, right? Like the humanity, we can't escape the central part of gravity, which is God telling us the truth about who he is and who we are. Mm-hmm. And somehow we lose that understanding. We want scripture to bend to our desires. And that's what you see in the culture. Mm-hmm. Yeah. We don't conform to it. But let me tell you, everybody, God'll get you, and he will require you to conform to it because he loves you, not because he wants to shame you or anything like that. Mm. I'm looking forward to this. I read the book. I looked at all the prep. Gene and I were going over it. The content is really good.
11: Yeah, yeah. And Gary Thomas resonates with our audience. He's been here so many times, and he's a great friend to Focus on the Family. He's a speaker and a writer and a pastor. His books on spiritual topics, the Christian life, marriage, have done phenomenally well. And he's on the pastoral teaching team at Cherry Hills Community Church in Highlands Ranch, Colorado. And today we're going to be covering something that came out just recently, The Life You Were Reborn to Live, Dismantling 12 Lies That Rob Your Intimacy with God.
12: Gary, welcome back to Focus.
10: Thank you, guys.
12: I need to say neighbor. You're just up the road
10: absolutely.
12: From us now. We should have you here every day. let me first say thank you so much. What I said in that setup is so true. As I went through the material, I was like, this is good stuff. Mm-hmm. And, you know, as an author, you know when you hit it, you know when maybe you just got over the line. But I hope you feel good about this book because everybody should get a copy, in my opinion. Let's kick it off with this issue of spiritual lies creeping into our theology, our practice. Yes. You know, I think Dr. Dobson used to say something about kudzu and how it would cut into our life. But I was in the South not long ago. I saw that kudzu plant. It's a foreign plant, I think, from Japan. But it's invasive, and it just grows up those trees, chokes them off, and kills them. And, you know, the Lord does use nature to teach us spiritual truth. Absolutely. And I think that kudzu is an example of that and how it kills the life of a Christian and of any human who doesn't pursue him.
10: I think Paul warns us of kudzu in Romans 12:2. When he says, do not conform to the pattern of this world. In the Greek, that word is aeon. It could also be translated age, which I think both fit what Paul is saying. This world, this age, this generation has an agenda. You will believe this. You will think this. You will value this. You will prioritize this. And Paul says, if we don't push back with the truth, as you were saying, we're just going to be fit into the mold of this world. We're going to become exactly like the citizens of the world wants us to become. But Paul says we push back by being transformed by the renewing of our minds. Mm. We can't afford to be light with the truth. If we believe a lie, we practice a lie. If we practice a lie, we lose our life.
12: Yeah, that is so well said. That reminds me of Truth Rising, the documentary we released. And have you seen it?
10: I was watching.
12: You don't have to. Lie now.
10: No, I was literally watching it this morning. Great to see Oz Guinness again.
12: Yeah, he's so good.
10: Neil Ferguson. I mean, always Focus gets the best of the best. And what struck me is that what he's trying to do for culture, I think in the life you're reborn to live, I was praying I could do for the soul.
12: Yeah.
10: Those lies that frustrate us. And I found Satan, as a father of lies, will try to sow these lies into our soul to create bitterness and frustration with God. He doesn't care what lie we believe. He cares that the lie will separate us from seeing God's goodness, God's grace, God's mercy, God's truth, that God's way is best. And we can be terrified by these lies. I'm unashamedly infatuated with my two grandchildren. I'm just beside
12: I was going to ask you about the granddaughter story here.
10: When I'm with them, time stops. It's the one time I don't care what else is happening in the world. And I was walking with her. She's six now. She was three at the time of this. And a fire truck went by. And the siren is blaring. And she just scrunches up her face and closes. And she just, like, really is screaming out in terror. And I thought, wow. Well, she's got little ears. It's really strong. It's loud. It could be scary. 2 days later, we're with her, still on that time with them. And she does the same thing. And I, like, what's going on? And I'm way off in the distance. Now I have old ears, right? I could barely hear this siren. That, man, she must have been traumatized by this. This is really surprising to me that it would be so strong. 3 months later, we're visiting again. She's got great parents. I mean, I just am in awe the way they talk her through everything, the way they train her. And so I heard the siren. I saw the lights. I turn in panic toward little Anna. Oh, no, what's going to happen? And she looks at me so chill, almost with disdain. It's okay, Papa. They're just going to help someone.
12: Yeah, that's good.
10: And what her parents had told her is, rather than this threaten you, you should feel good that you live in a world where if you ever need help, people will move out of the way and people will hurry to get to you to help you. Mm. And so what was a threat to her became a form of assurance. And that's why believing a lie has a consequence. It creates fear. It creates unrest. It can obliterate our relationship with God. We have to unmask the lies and replace them with the truth.
12: It's so good. You know, Ray Vanderlaan, affectionately called RVL here at Focus, he's done, you know, so much content with us, That the World May Know, RVL Discipleship Series, which are great things. He's a Jewish scholar. He interprets the scripture from a Jewish standpoint for Western Christians particularly. But one of the things he talks a lot about throughout the series is that when sin entered the world, chaos entered the world. Jesus came to bring God's shalom, God's peace, into this sin, chaotic world. And I think the question out of the book that I had was, what are the consequences of believing what the world tells you and keeps you spinning in that cycle of chaos?
10: I don't think we stress peace enough as Christians. It's one of the best things about being a believer.
12: I agree.
10: If you look throughout all of the Old Testament, it promises peace. Isaiah says the Messiah will come. He will be the Prince of Peace. The Psalmist says, 29:11, the Lord blesses his people with peace. When Jesus was born, what did the angel say to the shepherds? Peace on earth, goodwill toward men. Jesus came to bring peace. What hit me, Jim, 19 of 21 New Testament letters begin or end with an exhortation or a blessing of peace.
12: Peace be upon you.
10: The early church was obsessed with peace. Everybody wants peace. And that's why I think it's even for evangelism. We talk a lot about salvation. I think we should. But if people don't believe in the afterlife, it's like when somebody says, hey, Gary, here's the best of a Michael Bolton album. I'm like, well, I don't want the best of Michael Bolton. I mean, his best isn't something I'm interested in.
12: Well, I'm so glad you said that.
10: But everybody wants peace. And when we can display peace in a chaotic world, it shows a supernatural presence, because biblical peace is relational, not situational.

0: and learning what it means that peace is relational instead of situational means every listener, everybody watching us online right now could begin to experience peace today. You don't have to fix everything in your life when you recognize that Jesus is a source of peace.
1: And in that context, you had a story, I think, about a young surgeon who demonstrated this peace.
0: Yeah. I'll call him Vihan. He was a successful orthopedic surgeon. His career was taking off. He's teaching internationally, was brilliant, was asked to operate on an elbow that was really messed up. And he fixed it, but it was one of those things where it was so messed up, it wasn't going to be perfect. And a very astute lawyer sued him for malpractice for $50,000. Now, those who are in the know realize that's a just pay me and I'll go away.
1: Correct.
0: Because any insurance company is going to know it's going to cost us 10 times that much to do it. But the surgeon is horrified. I've got this growing reputation. I'm going to have a malpractice lawsuit that is settled. And he said for 2 years, he heard about it just going into surgery. And he's asking for God's help. No, I need to focus on this next surgery. But afterwards, he said, Gary, I lost 2 years of sleep. I lived with anxiety. I alternated between anger and a sense of disease. Am I going to be fired from teaching? Am I going to lose my practice? My reputation is going to be shattered. And he lived that for 2 years until finally they said, no, we're going to settle. And I looked at him. This had been like 8 years prior. So the lawsuit had been 10 years before. I said, so Vihan, looking back now on a scale of 1 to 100, 100 being it was devastating to your career, and 1 is it wasn't even a blip, how much did it impact you? And he said, 0.
1: Mm.
0: But I lost 2 years with disease, worry, and anger. And that's what I mean about you can have peace even when the situation is bad. We lose so much when we give into the situation. The analogy I give, I said this in a sermon one time. Imagine you're in the midst of a hurricane and the roof is literally lifting off your house and the walls are flying. Furniture is going around. Wow. I didn't know that cows could fly, but I just saw one, you know, that kind of storm. But Jesus enters the room and maybe you picture him coming up to you and taking your cheeks in his hands and looking you in the eyes. I like to picture a 10-foot tall Jesus just encircling me from behind, holding me on. Just as a guy, if Jesus has his arms around me while the house is flying apart, I'm opening my eyes to watch the show.
1: Right.
0: Wow. Whoa. Jesus, how are you going to fix this? How are you going to do that? And I realize that a lack of peace is insulting Jesus. It's the opposite of worshiping Jesus. If I know that Jesus has me, I could literally lose everything in this world, and I'm still one of the richest men ever. Because in Jesus, I have everything beyond this world.
1: And, you know, for some people, Gary, that's going to be hard to understand because they're living in such a pit, such a valley right now that, oh, yeah, okay, good. So you found a way out and you're happy. I'm still down here in darkness. And I think, you know, how do we help that person that can't see it yet or is in the emotional mire of the moment?
0: Yeah.
1: And they resent it, or they're bitter or angry at God.
0: Henry Drummond has a recipe. He says peace has a recipe, just like baking a cake. And he goes on to say restlessness has a cause. And we don't have time to get into all of the recipe for that. But one of the things he says that most upsets our peace, if we want to get back, is that if we embrace when Jesus said, I am gentle and humble in heart, it's the humility of Jesus and the gentleness of Jesus. If I embrace Jesus's humility and I'm mocked at by the world or even humiliated by the world, if I don't have pride, if I don't get my ego from the world's affirmation, I don't care how the world views me. If I'm gentle, I'm not fighting others. And just think about how fighting online, fighting at church, getting involved in these useless family squabbles, what destroys our peace more than that? And so he said, pursue the character of Jesus, humility and gentleness, and you remove the cause of restlessness.
1: Yeah. Gary, in the book, you make a distinction between Disneyland and the jungle. What are you trying to get at there?
0: This is one of
1: my favorite
0: chapters about how we often want to control everything in our lives, and that destroys spiritual adventure. Jesus describes a Christian life this way, John 3:8, the wind blows where it pleases, and you hear its sound, but you do not know where it comes from or where it goes. This is the key. So it is with

0: everyone born of the Spirit. The Christian life fully lived is a life where we are invited into spiritual adventure. It's the opposite of Disneyland. I got to go there with my grandkids, and it's a small world after all. There were the same dolls. There was the same song that I heard 30 years ago. But life with Jesus is more like living in a jungle. You don't know what's around the next corner. You don't know what's going to happen. But we need that excitement, Jim. Instead of trying to control our life, it's recognizing that God is supernatural and that God is active. And through His Holy Spirit, He wants to use us in ways we could never dream of being used.
1: It takes a fearlessness, though, to be able to live that way. Yeah. So He also says, don't have a spirit of fear, right?
0: Right. Well, and here's the thing. Who controls my life better? If I'm in control or God's in control, God's going to do a better job. And most of Jesus's ministry looked spontaneous. He didn't get with His disciples and say, okay, at 10, there's going to be the woman at the well. We're going to have an insight with the Pharisees at 2 p.m. I'm going to heal somebody from demons before dinner, and then we'll go out and have a barbecue. He had the power of God within Him and ministered that way. And here's what I think is so important for families. I'm seeing marriages, which is what I usually write and talk about, starved from a lack of spiritual adventure. If husband and wife will join together and stop focusing on why can't she do this, why won't he do that, instead get together and say, what can we do for God? What gifts, what experiences has God given us? And then pray for each other. Lord, open up the door like you and Jean did. Well, you know what? Maybe we can bring some foster kids into our home.
1: Well, that'll be exciting.
0: That's going to be chaotic and exciting. But it's like praying for your husband, praying for your wife when they go off to work. You think you're going to have coffee. You think you're going to have an interview. What if God wants to use that for supernatural ends, to open up somebody to the faith? And then it's also great for parenting. We so focus as parents, kids, don't look at this, don't do that, don't say that, don't drink this, smoke that, or watch that. Instead, if we get together with our kids and say, you know what? You're a Christian. God's given you His Holy Spirit. Open your eyes and ears to how He might want to use you today. Mm. Maybe there's a teacher everybody's gossiping about. You could tell she's having a terrible day. Maybe you're the one that goes up and encourages her. And then at the end of the day, hey, did anybody have any of those God moments today?
1: Yeah, that's
0: where God
1: good.
0: Really used them? Because, Jim, if kids learn what it is to be used by God, I believe they're going to be ruined to the world.
1: It's so good. You know, one of the things you write about in the book on marriage is not to make that an idol, in essence. Mm-hmm. And I've heard that before, you know, as I talk to friends who have constructive criticism for me about, you know, focus on the family, making marriage or parenting an idol. I get that, but we're also called as a ministry to focus on those issues. Yes. So if we've communicated that this is number one in people's place, your marriage or your family, it's not. It's hopefully number two, God being at the core and the foundation of all. But we are given to a marriage and parenting ministry, so we talk a lot about those things. Mm-hmm. But in that context, what is your warning for us to be careful about family first as a theme?
0: Yes. Look, I've got to say, Jim, and I've said this before, how indebted I am to focus on the family. I think the focus on my marriage, the focus on my kids, I will be eternally indebted to this ministry that reminds me to put them first with the stories of people who didn't, and I said, I don't want to do that, and the rewards of people who said they did, and I thought, that's what I want. Mm. I talked to a pastor yesterday who ruined his marriage by putting his ministry first. He lost his family. So yeah. I think we do want to say, hey, it's primary to focus on your family, but we will love our family best when we love God first. Mm-hmm. And I had to grapple with a few verses of Jesus. Well, not just a few, but many teachings and passages where Jesus warns that sometimes faith in Him might divide a family. He said in Matthew 10, 21 through 22, brother will betray brother to death, a father his child. Children will rebel against their parents and have them put to death. You'll be hated by everyone because of me, but the one who stands firm to the end will be saved. So Jesus isn't saying if you don't love your family well, they're going to hate you. He says if you love me well, they might hate you, which, Jim, this is the hard truth. All of us have to be like Abraham that put our children on the altar. Mm-hmm. Not physically, where we're going to sacrifice them, but spiritually. If we don't do this, what I've seen is that I've seen parents and grandparents compromise the truth and their faith because they don't want to lose access to their children mm-hmm. or grandchildren. And that's where we have to be bold and say, we love our families best by speaking the truth, going back to what we said earlier, mm-hmm. and putting Jesus first. And so I don't think we have to pit the two against each other. Families are miraculous. Like I said, I'm besotted with my children and grandchildren. I love my wife as dearly as I ever have, 41 years into our marriage. But our heart will break if we don't realize we can't put our hope, our joy, and our fulfillment in fallen people. It's in God's spiritual family. And so the couple I know that lost their only child, they've adopted a lot of spiritual children. They're so active with so many people. Mm-hmm. Women who have been abandoned by their husband have found so great friendships in the church. Parents whose children have estranged themselves from them, which is a growing problem yeah. in the church. I'm seen as a pastor, giving themselves to become spiritual mothers and fathers in the church. God doesn't promise us that we'll have perfect earthly families. He promises us that through Christ, he will adopt us into his family.
1: Yeah.
0: And that's the grace and hope that we have.
1: It is. And that's kind of the family context. You also talk about cultivating community. And
0: yes.
1: in that way, you have a story of an yeah. older gentleman who goes to Starbucks and turns his chair out. I'll put that in air quotes. Turns his chair out. Who is he and what is he doing? And is he accomplishing anything?
0: Yeah, I'm an introvert. And when my parents lived in Sumner, Washington, before they moved in with my sister, I would be visiting from Texas. I lived in Texas back then. And I'd be the first one to open up Starbucks. They opened up at 4 a.m. I'm a morning person. I was already on Central Time. And I would just go there to get some caffeine and to do some work. And I loved this corner because I could escape from the world. My back is to the whole restaurant. I could plug in my laptop. Nobody's going to bother me. Everybody could come and go. Well, they changed the layout. You know how Starbucks yeah. does that sometimes. So I had to be out front, and I didn't like that. But I was able to look at the restaurant, and there was this older guy coming in. I'd say probably mid-80s. He was the exact opposite of me. He would come in every time, because I would do this several days in a row, and rearrange the furniture. So if you came in, you went by him. And if you came out, you went by him. And every barista got a hug or a kiss or a hello. Every customer was greeted. I walked by, he held up his hand, and he literally had written the code for the bathroom on his hand. I just thought.
1: Well, he is in his 80s.
0: Yes. So I thought, you know, I go in and I turn my chair in to escape from the world. He turns his chair out to welcome the world in. And I said, you know what? I need to be more like him. In this chapter, I realized how relational our faith is. Hmm. And this relational component, I think, is getting lost more and more. And I just want to say, I think you're going to be a better spouse if you have friendships outside of your marriage. I think you're going to be a better parent if you develop friendships outside of your own kids. It's just, we learn from each other, we encourage each other, we build each other up. And it's great to be building our family, but I think we'll build an even better family when we're inviting others into our life.
1: Hey, Gary, this was great. I want to say thank you for all that research. You do such a beautiful job. Your book on marriage is one of the best books I've ever read. So thank you for the skill you bring to crafting a book. I mean, it's to make it hit home with people is really a gift that the Lord's given you. And this book doesn't miss the mark. It's equally forceful, equally encouraging to lift us up to something bigger and better and more godly. And so if you can, let's stick around. We'll pick up on day two and continue the discussion. Can we do that? And then tomorrow, we're going to dismantle more of the lies that Gary's pointing out. And we hope to give our listeners that freedom in Christ. And so I want to ask you to come back next time and enjoy it. I want to encourage you to get a copy of Gary's terrific book, The Life You Were Reborn to Live. And it really talks again about enlisting into service for Christ.
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1: Do you have a list of regrets? 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

0: Kate Thompson, that's what the cross is for, heading towards 20 to 5. Are you a fan of little expressions, you know, things that you can write on a little piece of cardboard and just, you know, put them on your desk or somewhere, things that you can look at throughout the day to sort of keep you going? I don't know if you know who Francis Chan is, but he was a pastor of a megachurch in America and decided that wasn't the way that he wanted to go and has sort of given that up and started little tiny churches. He said this: our greatest fear should not be of failure, but of succeeding at things in life that don't really matter. Now, how true is that? Our greatest fear should not be of failure, but rather of succeeding at things in life that don't really matter. Francis Chan. I kind of like it. So I've written that down, and every now and again have a bit of a look at it and go, stay focused, Gary, on what's important.
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6: We started yesterday looking at the stony ground. Remember, it's got a fertile layer of topsoil, but it's shallow. So the person responds quickly, excited about the word, but as soon as there's difficulties, they fall away from following what they had heard or what they had learned. But this soil also, I believe, deals with the lordship of Christ in our lives, whereby we obey God as long as it doesn't cost us too much and it doesn't interfere with what we want or our lifestyle. As soon as what we want conflicts with God's word, when the soil is stony ground, then we don't follow what God's word says. For example, your person's single, they want to go out with an unbeliever. The word of God says, no, don't do that. If we've got wayside soil, we've got stony ground, we're probably going to disobey and do it anyway. Another one is always tell the truth. Forgive, guard your eyes, don't rip off the social welfare, pay your taxes, do an honest day's work, submit to authority, serve in God's house. All of those truths, if we have stony ground, if it's going to cost us too much to do those things, it's, I can't be bothered that. So we don't pay our taxes as much as we should. We're not always honest when we should be. And we need to lift our experience, as I said, up to God's word and not bring God's word down to our experience. So, you know, the Lord has been showing me a while ago that I can easily grieve or quench the Holy Spirit. And I think we all do it in some areas of our lives without realizing it. Acts 7, 51 to 52. I shared this with the staff the other day. It challenged them a bit. You stiff-necked and uncircumcised in heart and ears, you always resist the Holy Spirit. As your fathers did, so do you. Which of the prophets did your fathers not persecute? It's almost again like hearing the word of God, but not responding to it. You know, the children of Israel were stiff-necked. God spoke to them again and again and again. They still kept disobeying. They wouldn't follow through on what God was saying. And so, you know, that's where these verses come from. But I found a very, almost amusing passage in Ezekiel 33:31 to 32. They come to you as people do. They sit before you as my people, and they hear your words, but they do not do them. For with their mouth they show much love, but with their hearts they pursue their own gain. Indeed, you are to them as a very lovely song of one who has a pleasant voice, who can play well on an instrument, for they hear your words, but they do not do them. How often people tell me, great sermon, Pastor, but no intention of doing anything of what I said. It just felt really, really good. The doctor's most annoying patients are the ones who don't follow orders. So they cheat on their diet. I'm sure you don't, I hope. They still eat junk food, which I know that you've got over that. I know the person recording this from my team here, he's got over that for sure. You don't take the medicine that you're told to take, and you refuse to exercise. God also has some problem patients. Christians who hear the word, the best medicine of all, they know what they should do. But what? They don't do it. The instructions are very clear from God's word, but they don't follow through. The equation for the Christian growth is this: hearing plus doing equals growing. Make a decision to be a doer of the word. It will be one of the greatest decisions you could ever make. 1 Timothy 4:15-16. Meditate on these things. Give yourself entirely to them, that your progress may be evident to all. So when we read God's word, hear God's word, meditate on it, if we give ourselves entirely to it, we obey what it says, we're doers of the word, then your progress may be evident to everyone. That's when you know you've got some good soil.
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7: It's after midnight, which begs the question,
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8: So you may as well stick around and spend some time with Gary, a very tall man, on Remo.

If you are a fan of Dr. Chuck Missler in 6640, you've got 10 minutes to get yourself organised with a cup of tea and a piece of toast, and then sit down. You can have a listen to what he has to say for today.

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1: In this update, it's possible taxpayers could fund losses from a budget policy to help businesses transition from gas. The government's announced a $1.2 billion loan scheme to make lending cheaper for firms wanting to switch fuel. Energy Minister Simeon Brown says backing the loans lets banks offer better interest rates.
2: I think the advice we've received is around 1.5% lower. Obviously, that will depend on the individual business.
1: The scheme also hopes to protect jobs after many cuts at mills and factories. $48 million is being set aside for potential losses. Finance Minister Nicola Willis says the government's not a bank.
3: It's very difficult to estimate what, if any, losses will occur.
1: The environment's set to benefit from changes to how wealthy migrants spend their money here. From next month, people applying for the Active Investor Plus visa can put up to 20% of their required investment into charities, conservation projects or philanthropic funds. The New Zealand Nature Fund CEO Nikki Sigrove says the environment will be an obvious choice for many of them.
4: And obviously at the moment in New Zealand, economically and government money is tight, so the opportunity to open up this to charitable groups is just fantastic.
1: Cruise visits are continuing to fall. Preliminary data released to Newstalk ZB reveals a 3% reduction in ships coming to port for the 2026-2027 cruise season, on top of around 250 fewer visits last season. Kate Rickard has the story.
5: Including this upcoming season, the tally of port calls has fallen by 480 since the peak 2023-24 season, with 136,000 fewer guests in total. That means 52,000 fewer crew will have come to our shores. Wellington and Napier will be hardest hit this season, both losing about 20% of port calls.
1: Optimism, a new campaign will boost domestic travel across Nelson, Tasman this winter. The Nelson Regional Development Agency has launched its My Places campaign, encouraging locals to support businesses through the colder months. Just 15% of annual visitor spending happens during winter. Visitor Destination Manager Craig Booty says domestic demand is expected to soften further, with rising fuel costs likely to deter travel.
6: We know that business travellers are sort of stepping back and not travelling as frequently, and in some cases not travelling at all. And we're starting to hear motorhome people also cutting back.
1: In sport, rain has brought an early end to an emotional NASCAR race in Charlotte. Daniel Suarez has claimed the race win after officials pulled the pin with 27 laps to go. It was the first race since the sudden death of NASCAR icon and Suarez's longtime mentor, Kyle Busch, last week. Suarez, who hadn't won for 82 races, broke into tears when the race was officially called off and dedicated the win to his family. Kiwi Shane van Gisbergen, who had led the race for a period, finished 11th. To the weather. Northland, cloudy periods, a few showers in the north. Auckland to Taumarunui, Coromandel Bay of Plenty and Taupo, mainly fine. Taranaki and Taihape to Wellington, mainly fine, cloudy in Wellington. Gisborne, Hawke's Bay and Wairarapa, mainly fine, cloudy in Gisborne with showers developing. Nelson, Marlborough and Canterbury, cloud increasing, scattered rain developing. Buller, Grey and Westland, cloudy periods and a few showers. Otago, Southland and Fiordland, rain developing tonight, then spreading. And the Chatham Islands, mostly cloudy with the odd shower. That's News, Sport and Weather. I'm Nina Burton.
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8: From the Bible. But those whose hope is in the Lord will renew their strength. They will soar on wings like eagles. They will run and not grow weary. They will walk and not grow faint. Words to live by on Rema.
9: Pretty famous verse. It's from Isaiah chapter 40 and verse 31. Good morning. It is just after 5 past 5. And as normal at this time, here's Dr. Chuck Missler with 6640.
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14: 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In today's study, Chuck completes his teaching on the Gospel according to Luke, chapter 9.
10: Father speaks three times in the scripture. This is one of them. Jesus did not want his miracles widely publicized at that time, for the fulfillment had to be at Jerusalem. And this was confirmed by Elijah and Moses' words. Anyway, Peter and his companions were very sleepy. But when they became fully awake, they saw his glory and the two men standing with them. Boy, I don't know how they could have slept through that, but they apparently did. It came to pass as they departed from him, Peter said to Jesus, "Master, it's good for us to be here. Let us make three tabernacles, one for thee and one for Moses and one for Elias." Not knowing what he said. That's Luke's editorial comment there. He does not realize what he's saying because he doesn't mean to, but he's implying equality between the three. No. You're missing the point, guy. "Let's make three tabernacles," Peter says. Some believe that this suggests that there was a proximity to the Feast of Tabernacles on the 15th of Tishri. That's why that might have been on his mind, to make three tabernacles. Peter may have been thinking of the Feast of Tabernacles when the Jews would build and sleep in booths to remind them of the wilderness wanderings. If you understand what they do every year at the Feast of Tabernacles, that may have been what was Peter's mind, because that was maybe eminent here. The Feast of the Tabernacles is associated with the coming kingdom, indeed. "But while he thus spake, there came a cloud and overshadowed them. And they feared as they entered into the cloud," I can imagine. "And there came a voice out of the cloud saying, 'This is my beloved Son. Hear him.'" See, the cloud is often a symbol of God's divine presence. We call it the Shekinah. Cloud by day, pillar of fire by night, and so forth. Peter gets interrupted from his idea of three booths by the Trinity. The Father interrupts Peter here. The Son interrupted Peter back there in Matthew 17. The Spirit also in Acts 10 will interrupt Peter. Peter has the distinctiveness of being interrupted by all three members of the Trinity. One of the interesting studies you need to undertake in your Bible, you'll discover that the major events in the Bible are attributed separately to each of the three members of the Trinity. The creation is attributed to the Father, of course, to the Son, and also the Spirit, in verse 2 of Genesis 1. The incarnation of Christ is attributed to all three in different verses. The resurrection is attributed to all three. One of the most interesting demonstrations of the Trinity in both the Old and the New Testament is to realize every major milestone of God is credited to each of those members in different places. It's a very interesting way to really ground yourself in the concept of the triune God. Most people understand that the word Elohim is a plural in the Hebrew. Always treated as a singular verb, but it's plural. Elohim, it's plural. Most people don't realize that in Hebrew, it takes three to make a plural. One is singular, two is a dual, three is a plural. Interesting. So we have the Trinity that's identified in the creation, the incarnation, and the resurrection, and that's also evidenced in the transfiguration. Anyway, there came forth a voice out of the cloud saying, "This is my beloved Son, hear him." He said this, the Father said this at the baptism, "This is my Son whom I have chosen, listen to him." That was back there in Luke 3. Those that are familiar with the Old Testament, as the disciples obviously were, doubtless recognize the reference of the words "listen to him" as an echo of Deuteronomy 18:15, which is a messianic prediction of a prophet greater than Moses. Okay? In Deuteronomy 18, verse 15, "The Lord thy God will raise up unto thee a prophet from the midst of thee of thy brethren, like unto me," Father speaking. "Unto him shall ye hearken." So those that really knew their Torah, they would tie that together right away. "Unto him shall ye hearken. This is my beloved Son." This is an authentication from the Father. The people were to listen, that is, to listen to, that is, obey this prophet. The Father would speak a third time in the final week, and we'll see that in John chapter 12. That also is predicted in Psalm 2, verse 7, and Isaiah 42, verse 1. And anyway, when the voice was passed, Jesus was found alone, and they kept it close and told no man in those days any of those things which they had seen. So they kept it to themselves, didn't disclose it prematurely. Three of the disciples did see the manifestation of the kingdom of God before they died. Peter alludes to that in his second epistle, by the way. The rest of the chapter asks the question, "How long shall I put up with you?" If you read this with insight, you'll get the feeling that there's a certain frustration evident here on the part of our king. The frustration of our Lord. The disciples saw 5,000 people fed. They saw people raised from the dead. They saw Elijah and Moses on Mount Hermon. Yet they still have little faith. How frustrating that must be for our Lord. They encounter a demonic boy. This is not an epileptic fix. This is a demon possession issue. Don't get confused on that. Recorded in several of the Gospels. Came to pass that on the next day, when they were come down from the hill, much people met him. And behold, a man of the company cried out, saying, Master, I beseech thee, look upon my son, for he is mine only child. And lo, a spirit taketh him, and he suddenly crieth out, and it teareth him, that he foameth again, and bruising him, hardly departeth from him. And I besought thy disciples to cast him out, and they could not. Well, Jesus expected them to be able to, and they didn't. He's answering, saying, oh, faithless and perverse generation, how long shall I be with you and suffer you? Bring thy son here. When you compare the three accounts in Matthew 17 and Mark 9 and Luke 9, you'll discover what was lacking in their lives. Faith. They lacked the faith. And don't be too harsh on them. We all do. There's all times we can enumerate, if we're perceptive, where had we had faith, it would have turned out differently. They also lack prayer and fasting. Matthew emphasized the faith, Mark the prayer and fasting. All three are missing here. The exercise of spiritual gifts is not automatic. It requires spiritual discipline. They were taught. They had the gifts, but they didn't have the faith to exercise them. And when he was yet a-coming, the devil threw him down, the kid, and tear him. Jesus rebuked the unclean spirit and healed the child and delivered him again to his father. Boy, the word threw there is a wrestling term. Regnumi, a wrestling term. And they were all amazed at the mighty power of God. But while they wondered, everyone, at all things which Jesus did, he said to his disciples, let these sayings sink down in your ears, for the Son of Man shall be delivered into the hands of men. I want you to hear a certain urgency on his part. Hey, guys, let this sink in. I'm going to be gone. You're going to be on your own. Not really, because I'll be with you, but yeah. See, the crowd was amazed. Ekpleso. Struck out of their senses is what the Greek term means. At the greatness of God. They're impressed. But Jesus is trying to get some urgency out of his disciples. Jesus taught the disciples a second time that he would die by being betrayed into the hands of men. He will be gone, is his point. They will have to carry on the message without him. But they understood not this saying, and it was hid from them that they perceived it not. And they feared to ask him of that saying. Boy, there's a list of places I should probably make a list of places in the gospel that I'm frustrated that they had a chance and didn't ask him, especially in Matthew 13. But anyway, the disciples were still confused as to how Jesus, with his glorious power, could experience a humiliating death. I can understand, on the one hand, they've seen how incredibly supernaturally powerful he is. For him to experience a death at all, especially a humiliating death, would be beyond their capacity to imagine. Nor could they put together the crowd's reaction to his miracles and his prediction that the nation would turn against him and kill him.

that sent me. For he that is least among you all, the same shall be great. And John answered and said, Master, we saw one casting out devils in thy name, and we forbade him because he followed not with us. And he said unto him, Forbid him not, for he that is not against us is for us. Now, Luke doesn't pick up the real tension of James and John. Sons of Thunder was their nickname. They were ready to call down fire on these guys. Jesus said, no. But I always enjoy that because artists always picture John as sort of effeminate somehow. No, these were Sons of Thunder. These guys were black belt guys. Anyway, forbid them not, for he that is not against us is for us. See, this who is the greatest is linked to whose ministry is better. Some people think their ministry will be diminished because somebody else does it differently. Watch out for that one. They're all kinds, all shapes and sizes, okay? They should have rejoiced that the power of God is being manifested on earth by others as well, is the proper attitude. We're shifting towards Jerusalem. The previous section dealt with Jesus' authentication of his Galilean ministry. In this next section, the authentication will no longer be the issue. The issue is now acceptance. First nine chapters were authentication. The next group of almost 10 chapters will be the rejection. Jesus will not be accepted by most of the nation. There were some that did. Don't misunderstand that, but many didn't. Therefore, he has to teach his followers how they should live in the face of opposition. Think about it. That's kind of a surprising thing for them to need to know, but essential because they're going to enter an atmosphere of rejection. The next segment of this gospel extends from the end of this chapter through halfway through chapter 19. And it's comprised of two parts. The rejection of Jesus by most on his journey towards Jerusalem, that's part of it. And then Jesus teaching his followers in view of that rejection. Okay? That makes sense? It does when you know history, sure. Okay. This rejection will get more and more visible, and he will instruct the disciples on how to deal with the fact that they will also be rejected. That must have been tough to understand. Here they're following a supernaturally empowered leader, and everybody's going to reject them, and we're going to be rejected too, of course. Very, very strange teachings forthcoming. It came to pass, when the time was come that he should be received up, he steadfastly set his face to go to Jerusalem. Okay. Now, I want you to understand a little bit about the region they're going through, which in their day was called Samaria. Why? Back after the Civil War, after Solomon died, we have the Northern Kingdom calling itself the House of Israel, and the Southern Kingdom called the House of Judah, right? You'll learn from 1 Chronicles 11 that those that were faithful in the Northern Kingdom went south to Judah, where they worshiped the temple. The Levites, for example, weren't assigned any. They were all over the place. But the Levites that were the Northern Kingdom went where it was politically correct to worship the temple. They migrated south. It says so. It doesn't say this, but you can reasonably infer that the people in the south that wanted to worship idols went up north where that was the politically correct thing to do. Jeroboam the first and following in the Northern Kingdom, the House of Israel, worshipped idols, golden calves at Dan and Bethel. So the unfaithful migrate. So at this point, from this point on, don't confuse the geographic designations from the people themselves. The people that live in Ephraim are living in a place like California or Wyoming or whatever. It doesn't have anything to do with what their family tree is anymore because it's commingling. When you get to the New Testament, there are people from the tribe of Asher and elsewhere that recognize the babe. What were they doing? Well, because there's the people themselves have commingled. People miss that, and that's where you get in this business of the lost 10 tribes and all that foolishness. It's all by a misunderstanding of some passages. So watch out for that. Now, the Assyrians, because the northern go from bad to worse, God abandons them. The Assyrians take over, right? And now the Assyrians, so the northern kingdom no longer exists. The Assyrians had a policy, a very interesting one, of commingling their captives. If you were

0: captive here, they would send you to another part of the empire. Those that were captive there would be sent. They did that deliberately so there would be no ability, cohesion to rebel against them. That was their policy. That means the Jews that were captured by the Assyrians were deported to other camps. Many of them went to Babylon, which was a pawn of Assyria at the time. Later on, when the Babylonians rise to power, they're going to take over the southern. Those guys are going to get commingled again as Israel again. So now when God deals with Judah, they get dealt with differently. They get captured and taken to Babylon as a group because God, 70 years later, is going to bring them back. They don't get wiped out. They just get made captive. Where they get made captive is likely to commingle with their buddies that got a century earlier caught by the Assyrians. Follow me? Babylon continues, by the way, even after they come back, to be a major Jewish conclave to the present day. Anyway, they did not receive him because his face was as though he would go to Jerusalem. This general rejection climaxed when Jesus was accused of having demonic power. That's going to change his whole ministry then. The rejection that started... I forgot to point out one reason I got through that. The area that is Samaria was known as a commingled area, half Jews. That's why the Samaritans are called half Jews, not accepted by the Jews and yet sort of Jewish. So we have way up north, you got Galilee. Down south, you got Jerusalem. Between, you got an area called Samaria, which is that area that resulted from that, all that commingling and so on. Anyway, the rejection that starts in Samaria gets worse and worse. At one point, he is accused of healing by the power of Satan. And that occurs in Matthew chapter 12. That's when what somebody might call the straw that breaks the camel's back. When that occurs, he closes off speaking publicly, except in parables. And he speaks in parables so they won't get it. It's his way of giving them blindness. And from that point on, he speaks only, in that he speaks in public, only in parables. You need to read Matthew 13, really explains all that. And when his disciples, James and John, saw this, love this, they said, "Lord, wilt thou that we command fire to come down from heaven and consume them as Elias did?" James and John, they're ready. Sons of Borges, the sons of thunder. They're ready. "Hey, you want us to call down fire, Master?" That gives you an insight into their temperament, doesn't it? Compare that with Elijah in 2 Kings 1, and they're on track, so to speak. Jesus told us to pray for those who persecute us. That wasn't the prayer he had in mind. Okay. But he turned and rebuked them and said, "Ye know not what manner of spirit ye are of." Ooh. There will come a time when the ministers of God will call fire down on God's enemies. And that occurs in Revelation chapter 11, verse 5. But not now. Don't go home and start calling down fire on anybody. "For the Son of Man is not come to destroy men's lives, but to save them." And then they went to another village. Now we're going to encounter, before we finish here, three candidates. Jesus is introduced to three men who wanted to come along. We're going to have more trouble with people who want to help than we do with the people who are rejecting us. Something more complicated than being rejected is dealing with those who want to help. You'll find that out true in your ministries. It came to pass that as they went in the way, a certain man said to them, "Lord, I will follow thee whithersoever thou goest." He said to him, "Foxes have holes and birds of the air have nests, but the Son of Man hath not where to lay his head." We don't find out what happened here. Did that scare the guy off? Maybe. Jesus' response is that a person desiring to follow him must give up what others consider necessities. Giving up necessities. Ooh, that's a little rough, gang. That's his requirement. Jesus had no home of his own, nor did his followers. They were on their way to Jerusalem where Jesus would be put to death. Want to sign up for this one, guys? And he said to another, "Follow me." But he said, "Lord, suffer me first to go and bury my father." "I'll follow you, but let me take care of this thing first." See, Jesus called the next man with the same words with which he called his disciples in Luke chapter 5. The man's reply that he first wanted to go and bury his father has been interpreted several ways. Some maintain the man's father was dead already, and that would seem a little strange, that if that was the case, for he certainly would have been engaged in the burial procedure already. So that, frankly, doesn't quite fit. What's more likely is a second view, that the man's father was ready to die. He's on his deathbed. His request was to let him wait just a little while before following Jesus. And Jesus' response is that his call is more important than family. That hurts a lot. That offends a lot of people. But that's really what the implication is. Jesus said to him, let the dead bury their dead. But go thou and preach the kingdom of God. Ooh, pray that one over. Our masters are serious. He has a sense of urgency. He has a sense of priority. He doesn't want to be a number one on a list of 10. He wants to be number one on a list of one. Luke does not tell us what any of these three men decided to do in the end. He leaves them hanging. Bad metaphor, maybe. Maybe not. Another said also, Lord, I will follow thee, but let me first go and bid them farewell, which are at home at my house. Elijah had allowed Elisha to do this very thing when Elisha was plowing. Jesus' words underscore the fact that his message of the kingdom of God was more important than anything else, even family members. Now, there are many people may be offended by my emphasizing that, but that's what I understand the text trying to get across. I'm not recommending a particular course of action. I'm just indicating that Jesus there at that time, for sure, put some priority on his calling. If you hear his calling, you grab it. You grab it. There is an urgency. All through the scripture, the message is, do it now. Did you know that Satan loves tomorrow? Because tomorrow is when we start our diet. Tomorrow is when the fools repent. Tomorrow is when the slothful work. Satan loves tomorrow. He hates today. The now. The message and the Messiah cannot wait. Jesus' message is more important than Elijah's message. So don't make that comparison, or don't rely on that comparison. Jesus said to them, no man, having put his hand to the plow and looking back, is fit for the kingdom of God. I was chairman of the board of a publicly traded defense contractor, and as I usually do when I took over these companies, I'd create a trophy of some kind for meritorious performance. And since we were in the defense industry, I had a sculptor friend of mine make a Minuteman. You know, you've all seen the Minuteman with his musket. There's that strange thing at his feet. When you see a picture of it, you can't tell what's, but everybody sees it. What it is, it's a plow with his coat thrown over it. It turns out when you research that. Anyway, and what he did, he made a little trophy, and instead of a musket, he put a lightning bolt, because we were a technology company in the defense industry. And I had some of these made up, and I used them as like an Academy Award, a trophy for outstanding performance in the company. What they didn't know, as I usually do, I hid underneath, I had the sculpture, put Luke 9:62. See? And it was my little secret thing. See? No man, having put his hand to the plow and looking back, is fit for the kingdom of God. And you were a Minuteman, you signed up, boy, you signed your life to it. If you signed the Declaration of Independence, you died broke and in a treasonous context. Anyway, moving on. So we have the Galilean ministry, towards Jerusalem, the final offer in the end. And we're in the Galilean ministry. We've just finished chapter 9, and we're heading into this towards Jerusalem. So next time in chapter 10, we're starting a whole other section with a different agenda. So for next time, study Luke chapter 10, okay? And let's stand for a closing word of prayer. Father, we thank you for your word. We thank you that you've gone to such extremes that we might live. And we thank you for Luke and his uniquely Gentile perspective. We do thank you for that, Father. We thank you for its insights. We thank you for your word. We do pray, Father, that through your Holy Spirit, you would illuminate precisely what you would have of us in these days that remain, that we each might continue to grow in grace and the knowledge of our coming King, that we might be more effective stewards of the opportunities that you bring before us, that we might be more pleasing in your sight as we commit ourselves without any reservations whatsoever into your hands. Not tomorrow. Right now. We commit ourselves into your hands. Not looking back. Going forward. By your grace and mercy. As we commit ourselves in the name of Yeshua, our coming King indeed. Amen.
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6: Don't worry about the time and most other places around the world. 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

0: I think they had fun recording that. Came together with Brooke Ledgerwood and Jesus Lifted Me. Just a moment or two after 25 to 6 on this Tuesday morning. If that was a song, here's some news about a great program.
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0: One of the things I love about Andrew's program is that he asks the questions that you want to ask. 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

0: Tyrion and testimony. Morning. It is a quarter to six. I suspect you'll have already heard the news, but on the off chance that you haven't, sad news over the weekend, the death of Dame Jules Topp, one half of the singing duo and the comedy duo, the Topp Twins, has died after contracting breast cancer. She was aged just 68, but man, she fought it for a number of years. And Linda, her sister, said this over the weekend. And this is just such a beautiful thing to say. It is with deep sorrow and unimaginable grief that the family announces Jules' death. She lived bravely with breast cancer for 22 years. You might not have agreed with everything they said and did, but they were funny, and they're very much a part of our music culture and our comedy culture for the last 20, 30 years or so.
1: 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In every situation where we face trouble, we need the Savior. And here's the good news. In every situation that you read about in the Bible where problems present themselves, Almighty God presents Himself in the midst of it.
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11: What does being dead to sin actually mean? How can we as Christians be free from sin and no longer live under it? Remember Paul's words from Romans 6 verse 2. Certainly not. How shall we who died to sin live any longer in it? Just what are we to understand by the phrase, die to sin? To form a picture of this, let us imagine a man who's been an outstanding sinner. Let us suppose he has been brutal to his wife and children. He has forbidden all mention of God or religion in his home. He has used foul language, and he has been a slave of alcohol and tobacco. Now let us suppose that this man dies suddenly of a heart attack, sitting in his chair at home. On the table next to him is a lit cigarette and a glass of whiskey. Neither cigarette or whiskey produces any reaction from the man any longer. There is no inward stirring of desire, no outward motion of his arm toward them. Why not? The man is dead. Dead to alcohol and tobacco alike. A little later, his wife and children come back from Sunday evening service at the Gospel Tabernacle, singing the new gospel choruses they have just learned. There is no reaction from the man, no anger, no blasphemous words. Why not? The man is dead. Dead to anger and blasphemy alike. In one short phrase, that man is dead to sin. Sin no longer has any attraction for him. Sin no longer produces any reaction from him. Sin no longer has any power over him. This is the picture that the New Testament paints of the man who has availed himself by faith of God's grace. Through the operation of that grace, the man has become dead to sin. Sin no longer has any attraction for him. Sin no longer produces any reaction from him. Sin no longer has any power over him. Instead, he is alive to God and to righteousness. Here's a prayer you may like to say. Father, thank you for your master plan that has set me free from every craving for sin and wrong choices, and from everything in my life that does not honour you. It is wonderful, Father, to know that I am free from all sins by right. Thank you, Lord. Amen.
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12: 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It's a funny old world, but regardless, we love it that you've found us. Thanks for listening to Overnights on Rema. It's hard.

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1: Thank you for listening to my part of the program on Rima this morning. The news, the weather, the sport a couple of minutes away. Then The Bright Side with Andrew and Becky.
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1: In this update, a new bank loan scheme comes as welcome news to businesses wanting to reduce their reliance on gas. This year's budget guarantees up to $1.2 billion for the scheme and $48 million for losses. The Crown will back 80% of each eligible loan so banks can pass on lower interest rates. The Employers and Manufacturers Association's Alan McDonald says dwindling supply and high prices are creating a lot of pressure, so this is timely.
2: There are fewer contracts, and we've had businesses literally weeks away from running out of their gas supply, and you can't run a business like that. You need that certainty of your energy supply.
1: A new law making stalking punishable by up to 5 years in prison is now taking effect. The legislation defines stalking and harassment as a pattern of behaviour an offender knew was likely to cause their victim fear or distress. The law came into force at midnight after Parliament passed the bill in November. The Justice Minister says stalkers can cause significant harm, but until now have often escaped serious legal consequences. Paul Goldsmith says women are greatly overrepresented as victims due to the actions of the deluded, the sexist, and the abusive. A surge in visits by international business delegates. Stats NZ data shows more than 16,000 attended business events that were held here from January to March, contributing an estimated $54 million. Arrivals are up more than 50% year on year. Business Events Industry Aotearoa CEO Lisa Hopkins says Auckland, Wellington and Christchurch all have high quality convention centres, accommodation and hospitality.
3: We certainly are quite unique when it comes to this industry globally in terms of what we've got from an infrastructure perspective.
1: Some popular cruise ports are set to be hit by another summer of cuts. Preliminary Cruise Association data shows a 3% reduction in ships coming to New Zealand next season. Napier's among the hardest hit, facing a 20% reduction. Mayor Richard McGrath says cruise ships often bring Napier some much-needed income and vibrancy.
4: It certainly props us up, as any city would, you know, love to have some new money come into it, like the cruise ships bring. I guess we'll just have to take another hit.
1: This past dairy season is all but confirmed as record-breaking, but remaining at those lofty heights will be farmers' next challenge. Rabobank expects milk supply to stay elevated into 2026-27, with farm gate prices forecast between $9.50 and $10 per kilogram. But rising inflation could squeeze margins. Senior analyst Emma Higgins says this coming season's about holding on to profits rather than topping them. Dame Jules Top is being remembered for the generosity, courage and compassion she brought to the breast cancer community. The beloved Top Twins musician and comedian died at her home on Saturday, aged 68. Breast Cancer Foundation Chief Executive Arlene Rayner says Dame Jules had a remarkable ability to connect with people and help them feel less alone. In sport, four women's top seven seeded players have advanced to the second round at the French Tennis Open. Elena Rybakina, Iga Swiatek, Amanda Anisimova and ASB Classic winner Elena Svitolina are through, although the latter needed to win the deciding tiebreak, 10-3. 41-year-old three-time major winner Stan Wawrinka has departed for the final time in the men's draw, beaten by Jesper de Jong. England have trounced New Zealand by 7 wickets, chasing 81 with 37 balls to spare in the deciding rubber of their three-match women's T20 cricket series at Hove. Injured 18-year-old Barcelona forward Lamine Yamal has been named in Spain's World Cup football squad, which does not feature any Real Madrid players for the first time. That's news and sport. I'm Jodie Gill.
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6: Short forecast for Tuesday, and the phrase of the day is mainly fine. Count them along at home. For Northland, mainly fine. Isolated showers north of Whangarei clearing this afternoon. Auckland to Tomaranui, including Coromandel, Bay of Plenty and Taupō, mainly fine. Areas of morning cloud clearing. For Taranaki and Taihape to Wellington, fine and cloudy areas. Isolated showers about the ranges north of Kapiti Coast. Gisborne, Hawke's Bay and Wairarapa, mainly fine. However, isolated showers developing this afternoon, mainly north of Napier. Now to Nelson, Marlborough and Canterbury. Mostly cloudy with scattered rain developing in Canterbury this morning and in Marlborough during the afternoon. Mainly fine for Nelson. Then isolated showers developing from the afternoon, especially about the ranges. Buller, Grey and Westland have cloudy periods and a few showers. Then Otago, Southland and Fiordland have a period of morning rain. Clearing too. Mainly fine this afternoon.
7: From the Bible. Let the message of Christ dwell among you richly as you teach and admonish one another with all wisdom through psalms, hymns and songs from the Spirit, singing to God with gratitude in your hearts. Words to live by on Rema.
6: Words found in Colossians chapter 3 verse 16.
7: Lifting your morning mood. This is The Bright Side with Andrew and Becky on Rema.
6: Sure is. You are in the right place. Pull up a chair. It is 6 after 6 on a Tuesday. You've got Andrew and Becky.
8: Yep, good Tuesday morning to you. How was everyone's day? It was going to be a big day yesterday. We named it and claimed it.
6: Yeah. I spent it testing for water leaks. So that was significant. And the good news is I don't think we have one. So there's that. But, yeah.
8: Did you get your water bill and you were like, hold on a minute.
6: Honestly. I know we must be doing something. Like, I'm not one of those people who says, like, oh, we've done nothing different and it's changed for some reason. So once we did a wee test, I'm like, okay, but like, what are we, what have, how, so this is a mystery to solve.
8: Yeah, we've got a running toilet or something.
6: Well, exactly, right? So I literally went around, checked all the toilets and things. We literally have a bathroom we don't even use. So
8: okay.
6: It's not that one.
8: No.
6: I'm going to have to rope in the Bright Siders on this at some point.
8: You are a grown-up now if you're trying to figure out where the water's going.
6: Oh, man.
8: Welcome to grown-uphood.
6: Every man's slow descent into becoming his own dad. Woo! Watch it in real time.
8: Are you ringing and apologising? Sorry for all those long showers I took. Come on.
6: I haven't even thought of it until now. Thanks for that. One dilemma to another, though, this morning.
8: Oh, yes, Solomon's dilemma. And there's been a bit of a survey, and 10% of people say they have no need for these anymore.
6: Ooh. Unicycles.
8: I think that would be 90% of people have no need for these.
6: Yeah, okay,
8: so it's
6: enough.
8: A small minority, but yeah,
6: right.
8: We'll figure out who it is and what it is after. Oh, yeah, soon.
6: Yeah. At some point. Later
8: this morning. No, I was just looking at the time. I was
6: probably
8: like,
6: before
8: okay.
6: Noon, really?
8: Yeah,
6: more than
8: okay.
6: Likely.
8: Before 10 o'clock this morning.
6: Before you have your cup of tea after dinner, we'll have figured this one out.
8: All right.
6: Also, of course, going to be praying for you as well.
8: Yes, we'd love to take your prayer request this morning. We're going to do it a little closer to 7 o'clock this morning, so you've got a decent amount of time to get your prayer request in. You can text us 8168. Remember just to put the keyword Rema, and we'd love to be praying for you.
6: And, of course, we're going to take a look at some of the news stories that have broken in the last 24 hours. It's a harmony that's sadly not going to be the same. We'll talk about that after this from Ryan Stevenson. This I know, it is The Bright Side on Rema. You're with Andrew and Becky. 8 minutes after 6.

0: This I know.
1: Ryan Stevenson on Rima, This I Know. It's The Bright Side with Andrew and Becky. 11 minutes after 6, and let's bring you up to speed on what the world has been searching for in the last 24 hours.
2: Yeah, we have our fingers on the pulse this morning. We'll be able to get you primed and set and ready to talk about things around the water cooler.
1: All right, well then, first up, mate, this one connects with you because they're changing the AEWV English requirements.
2: Oh, yes.
1: To get into New Zealand, here's Erica Stanford talking about it.
3: Today, I am announcing that from the 1st of June, minimum English language requirements under the employer accredited work visa will also be extended up from level 4 and level 5 to level 3 roles. This aligns with skill level 3 and the existing requirements we already had in place for level 4 and 5 exactly.
2: Now, when you hear levels, don't panic. All right, because that brings back a little bit of trauma, doesn't it?
1: That but academic part of my brain just goes straight into, like, regression when I hear that.
2: I can tell you what the levels are. So, for examples, level one is like a chief sustainability officer or a head chef or an executive chef, while level three options are sort of peer workers and ski patrollers and things like that. So, it's just what level the job is.
1: Right, so how complex the task is? Right.
2: Need to, you know, okay. Yeah, so, yeah, there we go. So, that's how it goes. And I think, it's probably a good thing.
1: Yeah, well, in the same speech, Erica goes on to say that it's just about people having a conversational level of English. And for a lot of these people too, they're going to want to pursue residency and that kind of stuff in future. So,
2: yeah, there we go.
1: Makes sense they can chat to everybody.
2: Yes.
1: What doesn't make sense though is this. Earth's rotation is the fifth most searched for.
2: What, are we going backwards
1: what
2: or
1: is
2: something
1: going
2: like?
1: On?
2: Are we on a squiff? Like, are we a bit wobbly? Or
1: are there
2: are
1: a lot
2: we
1: of parents who have to do science fair projects with their kids? And
2: oh my gosh,
1: like,
2: is it science week? No, seriously, that could be a thing.
1: Yeah.
2: Because if it was science week, I would be Googling everything.
1: Yep. Well, there's been a report that's come out to say that the Earth's rotation is slowing down. There's a new study, because of course there's always a new study, isn't there? That says the rate at which our days are lengthening is unprecedented in the 3.6 million years of geological history. So the days are getting longer. Problem is for you and I, it's probably not going to be noticeable in our lifetime. Like, we might get extra 5 seconds by the time we retire.
2: I just think it's a Tuesday. Everything takes a little longer on a Tuesday.
1: Oh, man. This is the reason why I love doing this, though. Earth's rotation.
2: That's a top thing.
1: No idea what's going on.
2: Someone's been studying.
1: One thing, though, that doesn't surprise me to find, number one, by a long way, more than 20,000 people searching about this.

0: Well, Dame Jules Top of the legendary New Zealand folk duo, the Top Twins, has died at the age of 68. She'd spent a couple of decades with breast cancer, and she passed away at the weekend.
1: So that was the Radio New Zealand report announcing, yes, the death of half of the Top Twins duo.
2: That's
1: it's
2: so
1: not going to sound the same.
2: No, so sad. Great ladies and, yeah, very funny.
1: Oh, so. Yeah.

0: full stop to all of Aotearoa this morning.
1: Oh, so sad. But yeah, we should be praying for their family.
0: Yeah.
1: You know, it's big time, and to be grieving in public as well, that's a good thing. Maybe you've got a prayer request that you would like to put in as well. You can let us know, 8168 with the keyword Rima.
0: It is The Bright Side, you're with Andrew and Becky.
1: Oh.
0: And up next, we're going to dive into Solomon's Dilemma a little bit early.
1: Okay. 10% of people say they have no need for one of these anymore.
0: What could it be? We'll find out together, shall we? It is The Bright Side, 16 minutes after 6.
2: Rema is all about sharing the hope of Jesus. And God is using it to cut through the noise and speak His truth into lives across New Zealand. 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
8: The man touched me and strengthened me. Daniel chapter 10 and verse 18. In her book, A Slow and Certain Light, Elizabeth Elliot wrote, "When I lived in the forest of Ecuador, I usually traveled on foot. Trails often led through streams and rivers which we had to wade, but sometimes there was a log high above the water which we had to cross. I dreaded those logs and was always tempted to take the steep, hard way down into the ravine and up the other side. But the local guides would say, 'Just walk across, Senorita.' And over they would go, light-footed and confident. I was barefoot as they were, but it was not enough. On the log, I couldn't keep from looking down at the river below. I feared I would slip. I'd never been any good at balancing myself. So my guide would stretch out a hand, and the touch of it was all I needed. I stopped worrying about slipping. I stopped looking down at the river or even the log and looked at the guide who held my hand with only the slightest touch. When I'd reached the other side, I realized that if I had slipped, he would have held me. His being there and his touch were all I needed." That's all you need too, to experience God's presence and feel His touch. Daniel wrote, "The one having the likeness of a man touched me and strengthened me. And he said, 'Beloved, fear not. Peace be with you. Be strong. Yes, be strong.' So when he spoke to me, I was strengthened and said, 'Let my Lord speak, for you have strengthened me.'" Daniel chapter 10, verses 18 and 19.
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9: Maybe think I'm

0: David Dunn on Rima. It is The Bright Side. You're with Andrew and Becky, and we're heading into the vaults a little earlier this morning.
1: Going to put your brain to the test. We figure this is the best way to get up and going. I've got a question that Solomon might have been asked back in the day.
0: Almost guaranteed.
1: Remember, it's not theologically sound, people. We know that. We just like having a little bit of fun. So, okay, 10%. So it's not a huge amount of people.
0: Right.
1: But in a survey done, 10% of people said they have no need for one of these.
0: No need for one of these.
1: I am not one of these people.
0: Whoa.
1: I know you are not one of these people. And I think...
0: It's not like a cell phone, is it?
1: Oh. Close.
0: Really?
1: And you would have one of these on your cell phone.
0: Right.
1: Oh, Becky. All right. So...
0: Okay.
1: 10% of people say they have no need for one of these anymore. I know you definitely need one.
0: Okay.
1: And I definitely need one. And I would say... Obviously, it's only 10% that don't.
0: I mean, you see, I mean, you did let it slip. You probably got one of these on your phone. So that's an interesting technical development.
1: Okay. Anyway.
0: On your phone.
1: If you think you know, bright and early this morning, 0508 474 362 is the number.
0: It's not the weather, is it?
1: No.
0: Sorry. I've got to stop doing this now.
1: You can't just sit here and ponder. You've got to get someone else.
0: The weather's also one of those things.
1: Yeah,
0: I'm like,
1: that's
0: do you
1: an
0: really
1: app
0: need
1: on your phone,
0: the, you
1: but know, there's but something else. In
0: no,
1: fact, we
0: that.
1: Have been talking about it lately. So, 0508 474 362. A small minority, only 10% of us who were part of this survey, said they have no need for one of these anymore.
0: Let's see if you can solve Solomon's dilemma.
1: Yeah, okay. Yep, keep going.
0: 0508 474 362. If you want to try and solve the dilemma this morning and do it before this finishes from We the Messengers. We are messengers. I was going to say We the Kingdom. It's all just we.
1: We're just one big family.
0: I the Kingdom,
1: okay?
0: They the Kingdom. Who even knows anymore? God be the glory.
1: Family.
0: 25 after 6 on Rima. You got Andrew and Becky.

0: We are Messengers on Rima. God be the glory. It is 28 minutes after 6 and Solomon's Dilemma is waiting to be solved.
1: Well, I think I might have steered people the wrong way.
0: Oh, well, that's unfortunate.
1: Okay, so 10% of people say they have no need for one of these anymore.
0: Uh-huh.
1: And so I took it like literally like people don't need to use this. But actually I said, because you have it was on your cell phone, I think people still use the app for this, but that means they don't need another actual... Am I making any sense? So, okay, I'm trying not to give it away, but I'm literally going to give you a minute because no one's got it, but I think I led you up the garden path.
0: Wait, so, okay, if I'm understanding this rightly, and heaven help me, we're saying that because you might have it on an app, you don't need a physical device for it. Is that what it is?
1: Yes, I think so. I don't think it's because people don't use this anymore. I think it's just been replaced with something on your phone.
0: I see.
1: That was probably used around this time of the day.
0: Right.
1: What is it, people?
0: What could it possibly be? Now that Becky's figured it out.
1: Yeah, now that I've figured out the best way to ask it. Give us a call right now, 0508 474 362.
0: Well, I reckon we can still get it right now. So we'll keep an eye on the phones, but let's just restate this for people.
1: Okay.
0: So we'll see how we go.
1: Yeah, 10% of people in a survey
0: said
1: they had no need for one of these, which made me think that no one uses this anymore.
0: Right.
1: But I think they still do use a version of it.
0: But it's on their phone.
1: But it's on their phone, so they don't need
0: a physical one of these anymore
1: that might be used around this time of the day, so you make it to work on time.
0: 0508 474 362 is your number to call to solve Solomon's Dilemma this morning.
1: I think I'm going to win it. Oh, hold on.
0: Wait a second. Going straight to the phones.
1: Oh, no. Oh. I accidentally cut them off. If that was you, please call me. Grant says, is it a radio? That is close, but not right. No, you totally need a radio.
0: You always need a radio,
1: but maybe it was played on something that you used to sort of set to. Okay.
0: I'm going to give that person 10 more seconds to phone us back.
1: I think, I'm so sorry.
0: Having been brutally hung up on.
1: Yeah, sorry. 0508 474 362. Good morning, Rima. Becky speaking.
2: Yes, hello. It's Heather. Mine just went off.
1: Oh! So what do you think it is?
2: Alarm clock.
0: Oh, it is an alarm clock. Well done.
1: Congratulations.
2: It's actually on the Radio Rima app as well.
1: Oh, see?
0: Oh,
1: so
0: right.
1: Hang on. Can you set an alarm clock on the radio on our app?
0: Yeah.
1: Can you?
0: Yeah, you can set it to go off and wake you up with Rima. Isn't that great?
1: Oh, I love that. So did you just wake up to us sort of yelling, Heather?
2: No, I woke up to my timer going off because I set the alarm for 6 o'clock and I'm still tired.
1: So
2: now I'm trying to persuade myself to get up, but the thing just went off as I was ringing you.
1: Oh, I love it. Cool. Right. Well, thank you. Yes, congratulations. You have solved Solomon's Dilemma this morning.
0: Can you imagine what it's like to not need an alarm clock anymore, Heather?
2: I'd have to be retired.
0: Yeah, this is what I thought. This is what I wondered. I thought that must be it.
2: Yeah, just like your parents. They wouldn't need an alarm clock anymore, would they?
0: I wouldn't think so.
1: Well, see, I don't know if it's the actual not needing it. I think maybe people were saying they didn't have an alarm clock anymore because they don't need the physical alarm clock, not because I don't know anyone who could just wake up at the right time.
0: Well, it's only 10%, though.
2: Your dad still preaches from time to time, but he wouldn't need an alarm clock for that, would he?
0: Well, that's for everybody else. When he's been going for too long and it goes off, is it time to sit down?
1: Thanks for playing this morning, Heather.
0: Good on you, mate. Bye-bye. Oh, well, there we go. We managed to get it in one go.
1: Yay!
0: A rather long go, but a go nevertheless.
1: There's lots of people texting in right now. Lawn, Linda, yep, you've got it all as well.
0: But
1: I'm being a stickler for the rules. You need to ring 0508 474 362.
0: Solomon's Lever then solved for the day today. Up next, going to teach you some things about King Charles you never knew.
1: Oh, yeah.
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8: In this update, a new bank loan scheme comes as welcome news to businesses wanting to reduce their reliance on gas. The Employers and Manufacturers Association's Alan McDonald says dwindling supply and high prices are creating a lot of pressure, so this is timely. A new law making stalking punishable by up to 5 years in prison is now taking effect. The legislation defines stalking and harassment as a pattern of behaviour an offender knew was likely to cause their victim fear or distress. A surge in visits by international business delegates. Stats NZ data shows more than 16,000 attended events were held here from January to March, contributing an estimated $54 million. Arrivals are up more than 50% year-on-year. Dame Jill's Tops being remembered for the generosity, courage and compassion she brought to the breast cancer community. The beloved Top Twins musician and comedian died at her home on Saturday, aged 68. That's news.
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0: It is The Bright Side. You're with Andrew and Becky on a Tuesday morning. And did you know that King Charles is a massive fan of Australian pop music?
1: What?
0: Really, he is.
1: How did you find that out?
0: He told me himself. Listen to this.
2: Kylie Minogue came to St. James's Palace to perform this song in 2012. The song is The Locomotion, and this is music for dancing. Again, it has that infectious energy which makes it, I find, incredibly hard to sit still.
0: Something about King Charles dancing to The Locomotion just tickles me in ways I can't explain.
1: Maybe he'll have a dance to The Locomotion over this King's birthday weekend. And if you want to treat someone like a king, we would like to hook you up. Yep, we have got a $100 petrol voucher and some king-size bars of chocolate, which are my favourite.
0: Yeah.
1: So all you need to do is listen to the wonderful Cat in the afternoon. She's on from 2 till 6. She's going to ask you some king-related trivia. You text it, you get the answer to her and you go in the drawer.
0: Easy as that. So get yourself a prize fit for a king for this king's birthday weekend.
1: I see what you did there.
0: Just listen out to Cat in the afternoons on Rima. You're with Andrew and Becky. Up very shortly, we're going to open up the Word of God and try and put a smile on our own faces this morning, chocolate notwithstanding. It is The Bright Side. You're with Andrew and Becky.

0: It is The Bright Side on Rima. You're with Andrew and Becky.
1: And we are taking a look at the Bible Society verse of the day. If you have your Bible near you, turn to the book of John, chapter 17, verse 13. Now I'm coming to you. I told them many things while I was with them in this world, so they would be filled with joy. It's a bit of a theme in the last few days of the verses,
0: yeah,
1: like last week and the week. It's all about joy.
0: Mm.
1: I quite like that because I think, in my mind, Jesus was saying we need to have joy not just when the circumstances are good.
0: Yeah.
1: We need to have lasting joy because we're close to him.
0: It's very easy to take everything faith-related very seriously.
1: It is.
0: And look, it is a serious matter in the eternal scheme of things, but also too,
1: mm-hmm,
0: as we have read over the last few days, there's something about being able to enjoy your life.
1: Yes.
0: That is very central to the Christian faith. And I would just hope that nobody's experience of Christianity is so serious that you can't laugh, you can't smile, that you miss the joy in the process.
1: Yep. So if you would like to check out this one again and have a little reminder to find joy in the little things today, then make sure you go to John chapter 17, verse 13.
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0: And if your day needs a little bit of a prayer boost, then that's on the way very shortly.
1: Yes, we'd love to take time to pray with you and for you. You can just text us your prayer request, 8168, keyword Rema.
0: Looking forward to praying after this from Takor. This is Matthew 6. It's The Bright Side. You're with Andrew and Becky.

0: than this.
1: It is The Bright Side on Rima. You're with Andrew and Becky, and it is time to pray.
2: Yeah, we love to pray for you. You've been getting your prayer requests in. You can do that by texting 8168 with the key word Rima. We got a message in here from a friend. It says, please pray for Alan, who has had difficult eye surgery yesterday. They're hoping that it's so successful that he will be able to see again. Thank you and bless you in Jesus' name.
1: Mm-hmm. All right. Well, Lord, we do thank you for Alan, and we again thank you for doctors and, Lord, people who you have just inspired with your wisdom and with your grace to serve us in moments like this. And so, Lord, we pray that Alan would just have an incredible result, that all the medical professionals would know exactly what to do, and also, too, that he would just have an incredible support base around him as he recovers from the surgery, too. We just thank you for your goodness, Lord. We thank you for your grace today, and we believe for that incredible work of healing that you're going to do in Alan's life, in Jesus' name.
2: Yeah, amen to that. We can totally pray for that. And we've had an anonymous prayer request in via the text this morning saying, please pray that we can buy our groceries this week and pay our rent. My husband is still job hunting and has done some work that he hasn't been paid for yet. I put petrol in my diesel vehicle last week, and the bill to remedy that was more than our week's rent. Feeling responsible. Oh, my goodness, people.
1: Yeah, that's tough.
2: Yeah, that is really tough. So, Father God, we just lift this family up to you. We pray that you will provide for them for rent money and for groceries, Father God. And we just pray that you will also provide this husband with the money that he has done for the work that he's already done, and for a job that is just absolutely perfect for him, that they will just look back on this time and think, only it could have been God that got this sorted. So, Father God, we lift this family up for you. Provide for everything they need for them, Father God. Surround them with your peace so that they do not worry. And, Father God, surround them with great people to help and support them too. We ask this in your almighty name.
1: Yes, amen. Actually, one thing that's come through too, just in the last moment or so, but Brenda's asked if we could pray for Daniel, who's had a head-on car accident.
2: Oh, no.
1: Also, Ben in ICU, praying for a miraculous recovery. So, yes, Lord, we again thank you for these two young lives as well, or older lives, Lord, whatever age of the age of the life. We just thank you that it's in your hands today. We pray for an incredible, again, testimony of your grace in action here. We thank you that your word is full of promises of your healing. And so we grab a hold of that. We pray for that for Daniel and for Ben in Jesus' name.
2: Amen.
1: Amen. It is The Bright Side on Rima. You're with Andrew and Becky. And up after 7 o'clock, do you ever plan out conversations? You know, when you're going to meet somebody and you think, okay, this is how it's all going to go?
2: Sometimes. And sometimes I just put my foot in my mouth straight away and it's all good from there.
1: Well, somebody's asked us what we would say to God when we meet him.
2: Oh, so, my goodness.
1: Got a few minutes to think about that one. It's next on The Bright Side after news and sports. You're with Andrew and Becky. Here is Matthew West. This is good on Rima.

Overtime, tried to work my way to good. Trouble is I never could, but then you showed me just exactly how grace works.

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1: In this update, a warning, another reduction in cruise arrivals could be the new reality with the upcoming season facing a 3% drop in port calls. Preliminary data released to our newsroom reveals the North Island will see 41 fewer visits than last season. Wellington will see 17 fewer calls and Napier's losing 12. Cruise Association CEO Jackie Lloyd says this is on top of about 250 fewer visits last season, but at least the numbers are starting to plateau.
2: We expect to see the numbers we've got for the next couple of years, unfortunately, and we're hoping that our smaller businesses and hospitality providers can hold on.
1: The South Island, meanwhile, is increasing by 23 visits. Wayne Brown will be hoping to pass Auckland's biggest ever rates rise this week. The average 7.9% residential increase is driven by the $235 million annual cost to run the soon-to-open City Rail Link. Council reporter Jacob Jones has more.
3: Councillors will debate the rise today at a budget committee meeting followed by a full governing body meeting. Brown's defended the raise and even told the Auckland Ratepayers Alliance to F off in an email after they asked him to sign a pledge to keep rates down. Brown says the proposed increase was in line with the 2024 to 2034 long-term plan.
1: The ripple effects of global supply chain volatility are likely to impact farm gate milk prices. Rabobank's expecting they'll still hold strong this coming season at between $9.50 and $10 per kilogram after one of the most profitable periods on record. But it warns inflationary impacts could squeeze farmer margins. Senior analyst Emma Higgins says milk supply is slowing down across Europe and the US and the disruption may alter demand.
4: The risk is some of our key import markets will be faced with much higher dairy commodity prices. And we know that the cure for high prices is high prices.
1: The former CEO of what was the Auckland District Health Board is speaking out about the treatment of her late husband in dementia care. Elsa Clare claims her husband Alan Jones was skeletal and groaning in pain during his final days in 2023 at Bupa North Haven Care Home. Deputy Health and Disability Commissioner Rose Wall has now ruled the care he received was inadequate. Clare told the Herald there should be a single agency for people to report neglect to.
5: There is a lot of organisations in New Zealand that have got little bits of this picture, but there is no place that puts it all together and says this is the care that this person should be receiving.
1: Bupa's acknowledged its care fell short and says the facility's under new management. Pope Leo has issued a manifesto warning against artificial intelligence. He warns it's already affecting decisions that shape human coexistence and is dramatically changing the way war is waged. In sport, 41-year-old three-time tennis major winner Stan Wawrinka has departed the French Open for a final time. He's been beaten in the first round by Jesper de Jong. A recounting of a Jaws-like scene on finals day of the World Surfing Tour's New Zealand Pro at Raglan's Manu Bay.
6: You're going to need a bigger boat.
1: Carissa Moore took the women's title. Italo Ferreira claimed the men's crown, but not before his semi-final was delayed by a suspected sea lion grazing on a photographer. He's reenacted the drama.
7: That was crazy because I was surfing against Iago and then I just heard the photographer screaming like, help, help, and I was trying to point him to the ski.
1: The photographer received a few puncture wounds, but is otherwise okay. That's news and sport. I'm Jodie Gill.
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9: Short forecast for a Tuesday, and the phrase of the day is mainly fine. Count them along at home. For Northland, mainly fine. Isolated showers north of Whangarei, clearing this afternoon. Auckland to Tomaranui, including Coromandel, Bay of Plenty and Taupō, mainly fine. Areas of morning cloud clearing. For Taranaki and Taihapuia to Wellington, fine and cloudy areas. Isolated showers about the ranges north of Kapiti Coast. Gisborne, Hawke's Bay and Wairarapa, mainly fine. However, isolated showers developing this afternoon, mainly north of Napier. Now to Nelson, Marlborough and Canterbury. Mostly cloudy with scattered rain developing in Canterbury this morning and in Marlborough during the afternoon. Mainly fine for Nelson. Then isolated showers developing from the afternoon, especially about the ranges. Buller, Grey and Westland have cloudy periods and a few showers. Then Otago, Southland and Fiordan have a period of morning rain. Clearing too, mainly fine this afternoon.
10: From the Bible.
11: Give to everyone what you owe them. Do you owe taxes? Then pay them. Do you owe anything else to the government? Then pay it. Do you owe respect? Then give it. Do you owe honour? Then show it.
10: Words to live by on Rhema.
9: Words you'll find in Romans 13 verse 7.
10: Lifting your morning mood. This is The Bright Side with Andrew and Becky on Rhema.
9: It sure is The Bright Side, and we sure are glad you pulled up a chair this morning. Six after seven, you're with Andrew and Becky.
12: Going to talk things pantry very, very shortly. My mum's moved in with us, and so it's amazing because it's like I got home yesterday, my potatoes were peeled.
9: Oh, yeah.
12: Knew exactly what was happening with dinner.
9: Yeah.
12: I was like, oh, get used to this.
9: But?
12: But she's been rearranging my
9: there
12: pantry.
9: There we go.
12: And she's just like, she keeps telling me, you need to shop from your pantry before I go. I'm one of those people that sees a recipe and buys everything for it.
9: Oh, right, okay.
12: So there's all the stuff that's got pushed to the back.
9: Yeah. Yeah, but like, sometimes you need to be inspired by dinner though, don't you? Like,
12: yeah.
9: Otherwise it becomes a drag.
12: You know, and I have this, the person who writes the menu for the week is very different to the person who cooks the meals at the end of the day.
9: Oh, you mean past Becky and future Becky?
12: Yeah. Future Becky has all these ideas and abilities, but Becky, who actually pulls it off, is tired and grumpy and doesn't want to make all this.
9: If present Andrew ever gets a hold of past Andrew, that guy's in deep trouble. So before we hit 8 o'clock, we'll try and get a win in other ways with Hearing is Believing.
12: It's
9: a big moment with a big word. That's my clue for you now. So sit on that because it'll be happening after 7:30.
12: Yep.
9: Before that though.
12: Oh, yes. We have got a question that we are going to answer, but we think you should answer too. What has got us pondering? We'll tell you shortly.
9: That's after this from Sam Wesley, Living Water. It is The Bright Side on Rhema. You're with Andrew and Becky. 8 minutes after 7:00.

0: It is The Bright Side on Rima. You with Andrew and Becky. 11 minutes after 7. A song dedicated to the yeast in the back of your pantry that's been there since your bread making phase.
1: Or the sourdough phase.
0: Yes, the sourdough phase.
1: Or that one bit of horseradish that you needed a teaspoon for.
0: Yes. Felt like a good idea at the time.
1: Yeah, and you got it for one recipe and have never used it again.
0: Well, it's a trap, isn't it? That the pantry becomes this mausoleum to meals once made and never made again. But this morning, it's time for the Great New Zealand Pantry Audit. Ladies and gentlemen, we want to know one thing.
1: We do. We want to know the oldest thing in your pantry.
0: What's the oldest thing you've found in there?
1: Yes.
0: Now, I need to be honest and say that I kind of cheated a little bit with this one because my wife and I only moved into our new place in August. So that was the opportunity to go through and be like, what the heck? And I think the one that I found the most of was like random little spice containers.
1: Oh, yes. Those spices will get you every time.
0: I'm sure there's no flavor left in any of them. They've just become like small, shriveled little like brown nuggets of whatever the heck they used to be. Completely functionally useless. But you might need it. You might need it, Becky. You don't know.
1: Well, or you've only, as I said, you've bought the horseradish because you need a teaspoon of it.
0: Yeah.
1: For a jar. So you might need, you know, a pinch of that spice and then never use. And I don't know about you, but things just get pushed to the back. So let's just say, redoing this pantry of mine, I might have found some, what I think.
0: Oh, here it comes.
1: Would have been chocolate chips. And I can't believe those went off in our pantry.
0: No. You've managed to defy nature here. How does a chocolate chip go off to the point where you don't know what it is?
1: Well, they're just all mushed together and the packaging was a little worse for wear, but I'm like, yeah, I probably bought that for some baking I thought I was going to do that I probably never did.
0: Yeah.
1: And it's, this is terrible. I will be renowned for buying something and never opening it and it going
0: Well, tell you what, we've got an item in our pantry right now that I'm pretty convinced is going to stay there for a long time. But we'll get to that next because I want to hear from you this morning. You've stalled long enough.
1: Yeah.
0: Go head into your pantry right now and let us know.
1: Yep, it's your pantry audit, as Andrew said. We want to know the oldest thing in your pantry. Give us a call right now. Make me feel better. 0508 474 362 is the number.
0: It is The Bright Side on Rima. You're with Andrew and Becky.
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0: that sinking feeling when the low battery warning flashes across your phone. We all know it. Suddenly, everything feels urgent because no matter how new or how powerful the phone is, without charging, it shuts down. Our souls are much the same. We can be busy, capable, even thriving on the outside, but if we don't recharge, we run flat. Prayer, worship, scripture, these are all of our charges. They don't just keep us going, they fill us up with the strength to live fully. The warning signs often show up before we notice. That irritability, emptiness, exhaustion that no amount of sleep can fix. Those are our spiritual low battery alerts. And the solution isn't shame or striving harder, it's plugging back into God's presence. The good news? God's power supply has never run out. His spirit doesn't overload or wear thin. His presence is constant, available, and abundant. So maybe this is your reminder today. Check your soul's battery. Pause. Plug into him. Recharge in the one who keeps you alive and strong. I'm Mickey from inbetween.org.nz. I hope this sparks your thinking. Let's see what God does with it.
1: This is The Bright Side.
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3: Still a few moments for you to be a part of our pantry audit this morning.
4: Yep, you can give us a call. Let us know the oldest thing in your pantry. 0508 474 362 is the number to call.
3: It is The Bright Side. This is Chris Tomlin. How good it is.

0: that scream is the sound you make when you find something that's been there since the summer of 69.
1: Yeah, we're doing a pantry audit this morning. We want to know the oldest thing you found in your pantry. Diane has messaged in and she says wild rice and plum sauce. Now, was the rice wild before you found it? Did it just start as white rice and come?
0: I love it. Was domesticated Thanks, rice and it's just gone feral Thanks, over time. Diane.
1: Cool. Jeff's being funny. He says, when I stand in there, me.
0: Ba-dum-cha.
1: Funny. Now, Rebecca, love this. Guaranteed there's a well-expired jar of spice in the assembly somewhere. Yeah. Probably unopened, and it's probably travelled to 3 or 4 different houses over 2 decades.
0: Well, I mean, you can't waste it. You can't waste it.
1: No, you this never throw it
0: costs,
1: out.
0: This stuff costs 2 whole New Zealand dollars. I can't be wasting.
1: Spices have gone up, haven't they?
0: Oh, I mean, they probably have, but yeah. If it's been there since 1969.
1: Yeah, it was probably for $1.69 bargain.
0: Yeah, exactly.
1: There we go. And then I think this might be one of the oldest things. Mel has said, I helped clear out my husband's grandmother's place and we found chocolate chips from 2007.
0: Hey!
1: They smelt a bit funky. Those chocolate chips will get you every time.
0: You know you've done well when you've managed to let chocolate chips go off.
1: Like I know.
0: It doesn't feel like there's even enough of them to go off, but if they've managed to find a way.
1: Yeah. Nicely
0: nice
1: done.
0: Work to you.
1: There we go.
0: Yeah, there's one item that we've got, though, that I am concerned.
1: Okay.
0: I see it every now and then when I go in through the pantry.
1: Okay.
0: My wife decided, I want to say a couple of months back now, to get some sardines.
1: Oh, why?
0: Don't know why. Don't know why. But, like, sometimes you feel like something different, so, hey, you know, more power to you. But I still see the tin kind of over in the corner. And think to myself, all right, well, we'll see if that's still there next week. And it is. Is it there the week after that? Yes, it is. So will we have sardines until the second coming? Highly likely, I think, at this point.
1: No, I'm going to check in with you once a week to see if you've eaten them.
0: What do you put
1: sardines in?
0: The bin. That's okay. What you put them in.
1: Tell us what you really think.
0: Yeah.
1: Now, we've got someone on the phone this morning, pronouncing the name right, hopefully. Lisa, is that you on the phone?
2: Yeah.
1: Okay, what's the oldest thing in your pantry?
2: A packet of multi-grain tortillas.
1: Packet of multi-grain tortillas.
0: All right, and how old are they?
2: I don't really know, but they've been there for a long time.
1: Now, is this because you don't like the multi-grain tortillas, or was it just they've got pushed to the back? What's the reasoning behind these tortillas?
2: They bought them for lunch, but nobody really liked multigrain.
0: That's the problem, mate.
1: The healthy ones.
0: Exactly. It's like, oh, mum's decided we're going to have healthy snacks. And the kids are like,
1: no, you're not. I love it. All right. So, do you think they might get moved to another part or a rubbish bin today? Or are you just going to hide them in the back and see how long before mum notices?
2: I'm just going to hide and see how long.
1: I go after my own heart.
0: Should maybe just keep your number and call you once a
1: month. Yeah, we'll see if they're still there. Like Andrew's sardines. Would you eat sardines?
2: No.
0: Nor should you.
1: We're all on the right thing. Thanks for calling, bud.
0: It is The Bright Side. You're with Andrew and Becky doing our pantry audit this morning.
1: Yes, and let us know the oldest thing you have in your pantry. You can get in touch at any time, 0508 474 362.
0: Also up very shortly, a conversation that I've had far too much time to think about. But we've had a person ask us, what would we say to God when we meet him for the first time? So we'll try and come up with an answer in the next 3.5 minutes while this is playing from Toby Mac, Oh My Soul. That's probably not a bad start. It is The Bright Side on Reba. You're with Andrew and Becky, 25 minutes after 7.

0: name.
1: It is the Bright Side on Rima. Becky's here too, by the way. Toby Mac, oh my soul, it is 7:28. Now, crazy to think that this show has really only been around for a little over a month now. But no matter how long you've been around, you can always get to know the people that you work alongside, that you listen to, that you start your day with that little bit better.
2: Getting to know you, getting to know all about you.
1: So something we love is inviting you to send through your questions.
3: Oh, and we have had some curly ones come through in the last couple of days. None of this, you know, what's your favourite colour?
1: Nah.
3: Hot pink, by the way.
1: It's true. Can confirm.
3: Well, none of your favourite food.
1: Ooh. What is your favourite
3: food? No, hang on. We did this.
1: Did we?
3: You said, oh, no, this was if you could eat one meal for the rest of your time.
1: Ah.
3: We both decided that it would be pizza or pasta.
1: Yeah, yeah.
3: Have
1: fair.
3: You not been listening to these conversations?
1: I mean, they all blur together after a while, don't they? Let's be honest.
3: But, yeah, we've been getting some more curlier ones. This one came in and it said, what will you say to God when you meet him in heaven?
1: Yikes. I mean, wow.
3: You
1: go on.
3: No, you go.
1: I mean, my immediate instinct is I don't know if I'll say anything to begin with.
3: I feel like that Mercy Me song comes to me. I feel like I will just fall to the ground.
1: You know what I love? Whenever you hear people who especially aren't particularly warmly disposed towards faith, shall we say, it's a euphemistic way of putting it, and they're always like, when I see God, sure you will. If now, God really is God, buddy, I think the chances of you turning up and saying, yeah, but how come house prices were so high back in 2007?
3: Well, I always used to joke, don't get stuck behind me in the rapture. I want to talk about Monday mornings, period pain, all those sorts of things. But I know he looks at me and shakes his head and laughs and goes, that's my girl.
1: Yeah.
3: But, you know, I honestly think we will all be in awe and not say anything because I think it'll be spectacular. But maybe if I had 5 minutes with him, I'd be like, okay, so there was this time that I had two choices. Could you just show me why you took me this way? Like, I just, because sometimes I say to God, you know, this is Becky logic. There's a little map, God. If you could just like, what are we doing here? If you could just zoom out a bit and then zoom back in, I totally trust you. So I don't know. I'd quite like to see where those other zooms would have gone.
1: Like that Sliding Doors movie with Gwyneth Paltrow, right?
3: Yeah.
1: Yeah.
3: You know, I just, you know.
1: And
3: I think I need to apologize a lot.
1: I like to think, or at least hope, that I would just be grateful.
3: Mm-hmm.
1: As I have got older, I think one of the best things I've learned, dare I say I can relate to Paul. You know, the Apostle Paul talks about, if you follow his journey through the Bible, he starts off being how like, hey, I was a, you know, son of Benjamin. I was this, that, the other thing. And then I was, you know, basically ends his life saying, you know, I'm basically the chief of sinners. Mm-hmm. In other words, you just become more and more aware that, like, you really don't get there on your own merits.
3: Mm-hmm.
1: And like you've said, I look at my life and look at other lives, and I can't help but wonder, like, I know at certain points, you know, I could have turned left when I turned right.
3: Yeah.
1: I could have said yes when I said no and vice versa. I know I can't take all the credit for why I've made the choices that I have and why I have the life that I've got today. So to me, it's those little intangible things that I'm like, there were certain things that he did for me that I don't really know about or understand. And I know my own nature well enough by now to be like, look, man, I could have fumbled this so many different ways.
3: Yeah.
1: So that's my hope, at least, that it'll be a little bit of gratitude. And then maybe, just a whole bunch of weird, like, conspiracy stuff and be like, what happened?
3: What really happened?
1: Who did this?
3: I think I'll probably be like, because I'm hoping that I'm, you know, of old age and my kids are still there. I'll be like, right, no, let's focus on these two right now and how we're focusing. No. But, I think that too. I think we will be awestruck and I think it'll just be amazing. But, I just want to say thank you, I suppose.
1: Yeah.
3: You know, why me? So.
1: Exactly.
3: Love it. But, what would you say maybe? Maybe Brightsiders, if you know, met God tomorrow, what would you say?
1: Yeah. 8168, first word, Rima, let us know this morning. Up very shortly, though, a chance to try and solve hearing is believing for today. Got through yesterday unscathed. And
3: you make it today.
1: There is a big word for it. That's the sound in question. It's on the way in just a moment. You're on the Bright Side with Andrew and Becky. It is 7:33 on Rima.
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3: In this update, a warning, another reduction in cruise arrivals could be the new reality, with the upcoming season facing a 3% drop in port calls. Preliminary data reveals the North Island will see 41 fewer visits than last season. Wellington will see 17 fewer calls and Napier's losing 12. Wayne Brown will be hoping to pass Auckland's biggest ever rates rise this week. The average 7.9% residential increase is driven by the $235 million annual cost to run the soon-to-open City Rail Link. The ripple effects of global supply chain volatility are likely to impact farmgate milk prices. Rabobank's expecting they'll still hold strong this coming season. Senior analyst Emma Higgins says milk supply is slowing down across Europe and the US, and the disruption may alter demand. Pope Leo has issued a manifesto warning against artificial intelligence. He warns it's already affecting decisions that shape human coexistence and is dramatically changing the way war is waged. That's news.
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0: For any cash on Rima, Jesus All Along, 20 minutes away from 8 o'clock, and hearing is believing.
1: Yes, this is Andrew's favourite time of day, isn't it?
0: Well, it's where I have travelled back in time to capture a sound for you from a key moment in the Bible, and then it's just up to you to try and figure out which moment we're dealing with.
1: Yes, so play that sound.
0: Here it is. Ooh, big moment. And the one clue that I've given thus far is that there's a big fancy word for it.
1: Okay. Well, we had a bunch of lovely people try and guess yesterday, and the wrong answers were the Holy Spirit sending a dove.
0: That was a big fat... No, not true.
1: Angels appearing to the shepherds, you know, like while shepherds watch their flocks and all that at night, telling Jesus is born.
0: Yeah.
1: I thought that was great.
0: It was great. Wrong, no.
1: And then the ascension, which is a big word.
0: Oh, it is a big word.
1: And, you know, was that it?
0: No, it wasn't.
1: Okay.
0: Probably
1: so
0: the closest in terms of going with big words.
1: Okay.
0: So there's definitely a big word for this morning. But can you tell me what it is?
1: Well, I have no idea. Sorry. And I am not allowed to know because I give it away too easily.
0: True facts.
1: So if you think you know what the sound is, then give us a call right now. 0508 474 362 is the number.
0: What moment is this from the Bible? We are playing Hearing is Believing this morning on Rima. 0508 474 362. Here's Lauren Daigle now. Let it be a hallelujah. 18 minutes away from 8 on Rima. It's The Bright Side with Andrew and Becky.

0: It is The Bright Side on Rima. You're with Andrew and Becky and a cast of thousands trying to solve Hearing is Believing.
1: Yes, you kept me busy during that song. So here is the sound that Andrew has gone back in time and recorded.
0: A key moment from the Bible, that one, but which one? This is where you come in. Get on the phone, 0508 474 362.
1: Okay, let's hit it this morning. Issa, what do you reckon that is this morning?
2: I reckon it will be Angel.
1: You reckon It's some angels?
0: But which ones In particular? Is there a particular moment?
2: When the angels like descending down from heaven.
1: I see what you did there.
0: Okay, so we've got some angels.
2: I think it could be that.
0: Yeah, descending down from heaven, and then we're getting this. I mean, it could very easily be that, couldn't it?
1: Is it? Oh, sorry, Issa. You have a great day. Have a great day.
2: Thank you.
1: Okay,
2: bye.
1: Let's go to Walter. Good morning, Walter.
0: Walter, hello.
3: Good morning.
1: Yay.
3: Yes, hello.
1: Hey, what do you think the answer is?
3: It's when the Holy Spirit descended down on Jesus when he was baptized by John.
0: He's good. He's really good. So walk me through that moment then. What actually happened?
3: It was when Jesus got baptized by John.
0: Right. And then the heavens opened, and then maybe you're thinking we heard this?
3: Yes.
0: Oh, gosh, he's good.
1: He is good. Is it right?
0: So good.
1: Is it? Sorry, Walter. That was mean.
0: Sorry,
1: I'm going to make him write lines. He's going to have to write lines. All right. We're going to go all the way to Hastings this morning. Good morning, David in Hastings.
4: What
1: do you think?
4: When Jesus went up onto the mountain and he met with Moses and Elijah.
0: Okay. All right. So, let's talk through this one now. He was hanging out with a few of his disciples, wasn't he?
4: That's right, yeah.
0: Yep.
4: And when the voice of God was heard, "This is my beloved son, obey him."
0: Yeah, wow. And so he goes up onto the mountain. Suddenly, Moses and Elijah appears, and then we hear this. Gosh, that's not a bad guess, is it? In fact...
1: Yeah. Oh, David!
0: It's the perfect guess.
1: You got it!
0: It is the perfect guess.
1: Congrats. Well, what's the big name for that then? Ooh. What's the big name for that, David? Do you know? Because he said it had a big name.
4: I think he met with Moses and Elijah on the Mount of Olives, was it?
0: Yeah, but no, they call it the Transfiguration.
4: That's right, the Transfiguration.
1: That is a big...
0: That's the big fancy word for it.
1: That's the big fancy word for it. Well, whatever, David, you got it this morning.
0: Nice.
1: Congratulations.
0: Work, well done.
1: Yay.
0: So did you already know about this one before we started playing along today, or did you do a quick bit of Bible study in between?
4: It sort of dropped on my brain yesterday morning.
1: Ooh.
4: But I sort of disregarded it.
1: You've got to go with your first instinct,
0: never
1: David.
0: Never doubt yourself. This is the second time we've had this. People think, oh, no, it won't be this, and then it is. So
1: All right, well, congratulations.
4: Yeah, thank you.
1: No worries. Have a great day.
0: Look at that.
1: Okay, so come back tomorrow with a new one, Mr. Curtis.
0: Solved for the day, and I think we had another Dave on the line too, ready to go.
1: Yes, yeah, we did, and they got, I'm assuming they got it right too because they've just gone.
0: So Hearing is Believing has been solved. This was the Transfiguration. Considering you guys are now in a problem-solving mode, we've had a question that was raised after...
1: Good idea. I like what you're doing here.
0: Yeah, we had a bit of a flashback the other day. And, there are certain sounds, certain things that remind you of your childhood. One in particular was this.
5: 5, 4, 3, 2, 1. Thunderbirds are go.
0: I think I found an excuse to play that about 12 times in the last 24 hours. But it has prompted other puppet-related questions.
1: Yes, it has. And we will put those to you very, very shortly.
0: Can you solve a wee mystery for us? That's up next on The Bright Side. You're with Andrew and Becky on Rima.
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11: It's a jubilee year for me. 50 years ago, I encountered Jesus as a teenager and devoted my life to living for him, being a follower of Jesus and no turning back. Reflecting over the many seasons of life, the ups and downs, the good and the bad, he has been the one constant. The Christian life is a marathon. There are times when we need to dig deep to stay in the race, not allowing difficulties, disappointments, or offences to rob us of our trust in him. I may not always understand his ways, but I trust his character. For 50 years, he's been my go-to, my daily inspiration. I've known him as a father, a comforter, a counsellor, a shepherd, and so much more. Today, again, I echo the words of that song. I have decided to follow Jesus, no turning back. How about you? Mahara ki tō tātou atua I tēnei rā. Remember God today. I'm Alison Shaw.
6: 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On the Bright Side with Andrew and Becky. On Rhema.

0: It is The Bright Side on Rima. That's Sophia Speedy with Troubled Seas. We are 4 minutes away from 8 o'clock. And before we get there...
1: 5, 4, 3, 2, 1. Thunderbirds are go.
0: Now, that little ditty came up yesterday when we're talking about those events that you would move heaven and earth to be at. Because, of course, you know, the Thunderbirds.
2: Thunderbirds came through every time. Who didn't want a swimming pool that moved back and had a rocket coming out of it? But it also got us thinking and reminiscing and then realizing we were old and couldn't remember. There was another program that was on around that time, and it was puppets again.
0: Yeah, it was like a whole era of like puppet-based stuff.
2: Okay. But this one, okay, I'm really strategic. This one had rolling robot heads.
0: Yep.
2: Okay, and I can see them. I can picture them. Round, silver, digital eyes, and they rolled places.
0: Wait a second. They weren't just round, though.
2: Weren't they?
0: I'm pretty sure that they were like cubes as well. There was like...
2: I don't remember the cubes.
0: The good ones, was it the good ones were the round ones and the bad ones were the cubes, or did they go the other way around?
2: See, and then they had like this puppety lady who was not the nicest. Maybe she might have been a witch or something, and she used to freak me out.
0: Yeah.
2: But that was on around the same time as Thunderbirds.
0: Mm.
2: But you can't literally put in what were the roly head things back in the day.
0: Yeah, so, it's hard to track down. So we're just going to recruit you this morning, see if you can help us out with it.
2: Our Brightsiders, if you remember the program that we are talking about, so it was a bit like Thunderbirds, had puppets, but it had, in my mind, the roly robot heads that would roll around to places.
0: Sounds awfully gruesome, but
2: it
0: I don't remember it being gruesome. It was just robot-y things versus, and I remember there were cube ones and there were round ones.
2: Okay, well, I don't remember
0: but
2: the
0: Becky
2: cube
0: remembers
2: ones,
0: differently,
2: but I remember
0: so maybe,
2: the scary lady.
0: Who knows?
2: So if you think you know, then give us a call, 0508-474-362. Put us out of our misery because we have been trying to find it out and we can't get our fingers on it.
0: It is The Bright Side on Rima. You're with Andrew and Becky. Up after 8 o'clock this morning, quotable Kiwis.
2: Oh, yeah.
0: Do you have a
2: favourite
0: you can share? It is The Bright Side. You are with Andrew and Becky.

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1: In this update, cruise destinations are taking a hit again as visits are locked in for the summer season. Preliminary Cruise Association data shows a 3% reduction in port visits compared to last season, with the North Island losing 41 and the South Island gaining 23. Napier's facing a 20% reduction after a 28% drop last season. Mayor Richard McGrath says Napier is fortunately very resilient and there's still plenty for tourists to enjoy.
2: It's something that we can't control, unfortunately, and we'll keep looking to try and fill any slots available that we do have in our tourism market.
1: A jury set to hear from witnesses involved in the discovery of Shu Lai Wang's body at Auckland's Gulf Harbour in 2024. Four family members who were all part of a Christian sect are on trial at the High Court for kidnapping and manslaughter. Fisherman Paul Middleton says he reeled in the bag containing the 70-year-old's body and called police once it became clear it was a crime scene.
3: And I stood there keeping people away and dogs away because it did smell a bit and I didn't want it interfered with.
1: Wayne Brown will be hoping to pass Auckland's biggest ever rates rise this week. The average 7.9% residential increase is driven by the $235 million annual cost to run the soon-to-open city rail link. Closures on Tairāwhiti State Highway 2 are straining local businesses. Access has been restricted for the 48-kilometre section of Waiweka Gorge between Gisborne and Opotiki since severe weather caused flooding and slips. Claudia O'Neill has more.
4: A report by Trust Tairāwhiti estimates $524,000 a day of road-dependent tradable GDP is disrupted during closures. Chief Executive Doug Jones says unreliable access is creating major resilience risks and killing the local economy. Supply chain disruption is noted as one of the most extreme effects.
1: Pope Leo has issued a manifesto warning against artificial intelligence. He warns it's already affecting decisions that shape human coexistence and is dramatically changing the way war is waged.
5: Artificial intelligence needs to be disarmed. The word is strong, I know, but deliberately chosen because this moment needs words capable of attracting attention and indicating paths forward.
1: Leo also included an historic apology for the Catholic Church's role in slavery. Dame Jules Topp has taken her final bow with a message of thanks for her dear old New Zealand, delivered by her sister and fellow Topp twin. Dame Jules died at home on Saturday, aged 68, after 22 years with breast cancer. She's remembered as a New Zealand icon who entertained audiences with music and comedy for more than 40 years. Dame Linda Topp told One News her sister had asked her to thank the country.
6: We couldn't have done it without you. You made us who we are. You made us the Topper Twins.
1: In sport, Australian Rugby League Commission Chair Peter Vilandis has conceded they would have struggled to retain Andrew Abdo as NRL Chief Executive. The incumbent will move on in mid-July after a six-year tenure to lead Tennis Australia. Vilandis says he lacked bargaining chips.
7: It's a position that any sporting administrator would aspire to. He gets to travel, you know, to Wimbledon, New York, Paris. I mean, I can offer him Manly and Papua New Guinea.
1: Golfer Danny Lee is struggling to survive on the LIV Tour.
8: Tribe's spoken.
1: He'll be a wild card for the rest of the season after being dropped by the Korean golf club team, formerly known as the Ironheads. Lee was one of the team's original members from 2023. That's news and sport. I'm Jodie Gill.
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10: Rema Weather.
11: Short forecast for a Tuesday, and the phrase of the day is mainly fine. Count them along at home. For Northland, mainly fine. Isolated showers north of Whangarei clearing this afternoon. Auckland to Tomaranui, including Coromandel, Bay of Plenty and Taupō, mainly fine. Areas of morning cloud clearing. For Taranaki and Taihape to Wellington, fine and cloudy areas. Isolated showers about the ranges north of Kapiti Coast. Gisborne, Hawke's Bay and Wairarapa, mainly fine. However, isolated showers developing this afternoon, mainly north of Napier. Now to Nelson, Marlborough and Canterbury. Mostly cloudy with scattered rain developing in Canterbury this morning and in Marlborough during the afternoon. Mainly fine for Nelson. Then isolated showers developing from the afternoon, especially about the ranges. Buller, Grey and Westland have cloudy periods and a few showers. Then Otago, Southland and Fiordland have a period of morning rain. Clearing too, mainly fine this afternoon.
8: From the Bible. My sheep listen to my voice. I know them and they follow me. I give them eternal life and they shall never perish. No one will snatch them out of my hand. My Father who has given them to me is greater than all. No one can snatch them out of my Father's hand. Words to live by on Rema.
11: Words you'll find in John chapter 10, 27 to 29.
10: Wake up hopeful. The bright side on Rema with Andrew and Becky.
11: Morning, great to have you joining us this morning. Pull up a chair. It is 7 after 8 on the bright side. You're with Andrew and Becky.
12: Tuesday morning, nothing like a good old Tuesday. What do you got planned for today? What do you got planned for today after this?
11: Today's leg day. Leg day. Doing some squats.
12: Okay.
11: Doing some squats today, Becky. You gotta get that exercise in. The older you get, at the risk of sounding like a...
12: We've got a dog now, so I get out and do plenty of exercise and have smashed my goals every day since having the dog.
11: As pleased as I am for you, as your friend, as someone who wants your long-term well-being, cardio is not the way. The older you get, you got to do strength training. Something heavy. Unless you're carrying the dog while you're walking.
12: I'm restraining myself coming back from hitting you.
11: I'm just saying.
12: Is that strength?
11: Well,
12: we build strength in different ways, Andrew. No, I'm joking. That's fine.
11: Working with me will strengthen you in all sorts of ways.
12: I'm about to go and be team manager for 16 teen girls. That's a strength in itself.
11: Yikes.
12: Maybe
11: that should be a future career path. Why don't we check with our guest who's joining us for New Zealand's biggest small group a bit later?
12: Yes, very excited to speak to Brian Noble this morning. We're going to be, you know, talking about God's calling and our gifts and talents and how we can be using them.
11: Also, too, somebody's been picking on King Charles' favourite.
12: And
11: she is not having it.
12: Okay.
11: That is in our most popular news stories this morning. All will be revealed after this from Zach Williams and Ben Fuller. Wait for me. It's The Bright Side. You're with Andrew and Becky.

0: Zach Williams and Ben Fuller on Rima. Wait for me. It is The Bright Side. You're with Andrew and Becky. Now, what news stories have emerged in the last 4 hours? Wonder no longer. We got the goods.
1: Yep, we can get you ready and signed up for the water cooler chat.
0: So let's start with number one and the new unofficial theme song of New Orleans.
2: Under the sea. Under the sea. Darling, it's better down where it's wetter. Take it from me.
1: Is that bad?
0: Well, I'm a little bit tongue-in-cheek today because there's always a scientist out there, isn't there?
1: Oh, okay.
0: So
1: remember earlier this morning, the Earth's going slower, people.
0: That's right. Well, this time around, we've got a paper telling us that New Orleans is highly vulnerable to rising sea levels. And so certain experts are saying that they need to start evacuating New Orleans right now.
1: But how long is it going to take before the water rises?
0: Well, that's the $60 billion question, isn't it? But okay. All they know for sure is that it is happening.
1: It's happening.
0: And New Orleans is doomed. So,
1: oh, poor New Orleans.
0: I mean, is it though?
1: I love New Orleans. Have you ever been?
0: No.
1: Oh, it's amazing.
0: Oh, I bet it is. I mean, amazing history there.
1: Yeah,
0: cool music,
1: so
0: great
1: good.
0: Food.
1: Yeah.
0: Would love to. But better get them while
1: better
0: it's still
1: get there
0: around.
1: Quick. Book a ticket quick. Okay. Anyway.
0: Now, the next story though, that was really popular on CNN, by the way. That's the second most popular story there today. Coming back to New Zealand though, there is a local Kiwi boy.
1: Yes. Do not get between a father and his sleep.
3: Had a paintball gun in the house, grabbed that, loaded it up with about 500 odd balls, snuck up so they couldn't see me through the bushes and just let loose, just covered their cars in paintballs.
0: So paintball is your number one trending search term in New Zealand right now because of that story.
1: Yeah, as I said, never get between a father and their kids and some sleep. A father of two reached the end of his tether when a group of boy racers have spent months, not just days, but months keeping the household awake. So he took desperate and, let me say, illegal measures with a paintball gun. As he said, he snuck through the bushes and took to the cars. But he figured out, you know, just outside in Napier in a new subdivision, that this was a place the boys liked to tear things up and they would listen to blaring doof doof music. That's their words, not mine. And it shook the walls of the houses and their dozens of cars doing dozens of things that they shouldn't. So I get it. Like,
0: totally.
1: You want to move them on, but yeah, so who's going to be in the wrong here? The youth or the dad that took to them with the paintball?
0: Just quietly. I reckon if they do have any kind of legal action against him, he just needs to put up one of those give a littles. And he'll get his full cost paid like that.
1: Done.
0: Everyone's going to be like, yep, absolutely. If you need me to buy you more paintballs, I'll do it.
1: Oh, we hear you. I can imagine. Like, because he had a 1 and 2 year old. And when they don't sleep, oh my goodness.
0: Oh, exactly. And especially when you've been waiting for a long time, nobody's doing anything. So there you have it. Paintball, though, very, very popular in the country right
1: now.
0: One other name, though, maybe she's not in our heyday right now, but one of King Charles's favourites.
4: Kylie Minogue came to St. James's Palace to perform this song in 2012. The song is The Locomotion, and this is music for dancing. Again, it has that infectious energy which makes it, I find, incredibly hard to sit still.
0: Yes, Kylie Minogue. Finding out that she's one of King Charles's favourites has been one of my
1: highlights of your week.
0: Highlights, top discoveries. Well, over on One News this morning, there is a story that is, in fact, their second most popular from Kylie Minogue.

0: Who's the guy?
1: Jason Donovan. Oh, they did a duet together and all my little girl dreams were like, oh. Anyway.
0: So, no, that series, though, is, debuting on Netflix. Gives her a chance to reflect on, I mean, more than 40 years now that she's been in the industry. Mm. That is one of the most popular stories on One News this morning. Now, up very shortly.
1: Yeah, quotable Kiwis. We've got some quotes. You've just got to tell us which Kiwis told them. We'll tell you why and how after this.
0: It is The Bright Side on Rima. 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
8: How about it? 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This is Susie Holt with Chocolate and God. 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So if you're looking for strength to face the day, then I'd encourage you to ask God to fill you with His strength and confidence. 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

0: It's The Bright Side. You're with Andrew and Becky. That's Matthews with Broken Forever, 24 minutes after 8 this morning.
1: We love it when you get in touch and practically do our jobs for us. So yesterday, we were talking to the lovely Laura because we did weekend in two words, had to sum up your weekend in two words. She said milestone hilarity.
0: Yeah. Now, it turns out her husband, Dave, had a significant birthday and he found a very interesting way of commemorating it.
2: Dave had written a quiz, a 50-question quiz. So it was like, what brand is this from the 70s and 80s?
1: Oh.
2: Who said this in the 70s and 80s? Like, all very Kiwi themed.
1: Okay. I wonder how we would have done
0: it.
1: Oh,
0: no, I'm thinking about that now. Like,
1: off air, Laura said, oh, I'll send it to you. We were like, perfect. Let's have a go. And we did okay.
0: We did all right. But the thing that caught our attention the most was the quotable quotes.
1: Yes.
0: I love a well-spoken New Zealander. And so what we've decided to do today is just what we wondered when we spoke to Laura in the first place. Put ourselves to the test and then give you a chance as well.
1: All right. So I have gone and found a quote,
0: yes.
1: Andrew. It is so you don't know who it is. It is on your little button that you need to push.
0: Yeah.
1: And it says quote one.
0: Right. Quote one. Quote one. Okay, I've got it.
1: Okay, you play that.
0: All right.
1: And see if you can guess
3: it. America's Cup is now New Zealand's Cup.
0: Oh.
1: That was from back in the day. It's very timely.
0: Was, gosh, crazy to think that that was so long ago now, but that would have to be Peter Montgomery when New Zealand won the America's Cup for the first time.
1: Well,
0: hey! There we go. Thank you very much.
1: All right.
0: All right.
1: Maybe I started too easy.
0: Well, I've got one for you.
1: Oh, no. It was only supposed to go one way.
0: No. I think this one's gone down in New Zealand folklore, though. I'm pretty sure you'll know who it was who said this.
4: Oh, for autumn.
5: Oh, a vowel. I'm sorry, no vowel.
1: I do know this one.
0: Come on, then.
1: And I did love this guy, David Tua.
0: Yeah,
1: the boxer.
0: There we go.
1: Okay.
0: Nailed it.
1: Well, we're doing okay at this.
0: Okay, well, we're one each, so let's put one to the Bright Siders in this morning.
1: Oh, I see what you did here. Okay, if you can figure out who said this.
6: What I should like to know, sir, is why you don't do the honorable and the consistent thing and pull out of the ANZUS alliance for whether you are snuggling up to the bomb or living in the peaceful shadow of the bomb. New Zealand benefits, sir, and that's the question with which we charge you, and that's the question with which we would like an answer, sir.
7: And I'm going to give it to you if you hold your breath just for a moment. I can smell the uranium on it as you lean towards it.
0: So, who said that? I could smell the uranium on it as he leaned towards me.
1: Yeah, we want to know if you know who said that Kiwi classic quote from back in the day. Maybe on political? Let us know. 0508 474 362 is the number to call.
0: It is The Bright Side. Here is We the Kingdom. God So Loved, 27 minutes after 8 on Rima.

0: It's Rima, you're with Andrew and Becky, and we've been quoting some quotable Kiwis this morning.
1: Yes, we have. We played some quotes, had to guess what they were, and then we put one to you.
0: And the quote in question is this one.
2: And I'm going to give it to you if you hold your breath just for a moment. I can smell the uranium on it as you lean towards it.
0: Which quotable Kiwi said that?
1: Yep, we wanted to know. You just had to call 0508 474 362. The wonderful Lou from Dunedin did that. Good morning, Lou.
3: Good morning to you, Morena.
0: Hey. Who did that sound like to you then, Lou?
3: The Right Honourable David Longy.
0: David Longy. Let's listen again one more time.
2: And I'm going to give it to you if you hold your breath just for a moment. I can smell the uranium on it as you lean towards it.
1: Girl.
0: Yeah, she's absolutely right. Well done, Lou.
1: Now,
3: the Oxford debate.
0: That's the one. Probably one of the most well-known Kiwi political quotes, I reckon.
3: Definitely for the time.
0: Yeah.
3: He represented as well.
0: Mm.
1: Nice.
0: Well, then, you see, the thing is, he was very beloved. So I've actually got a bonus one for you then, Lou.
1: Oh, poor
0: is that
1: all
0: right?
1: Dear.
0: Okay. because he was so well regarded, many people like to tell him how they felt about him. Do you know who this was?
4: I love you, Mr. Longy.
2: Thank you.
3: That sounds like Mr. Mulder.
0: Oh, she's too good.
1: She's so good.
0: Yes, I love you, Mr. Longy.
1: Oh,
0: what
1: so
0: a thing
1: good.
0: To say to someone in a political debate.
3: Yes, I can just see the picture of his face.
1: No.
0: It's not a face you want to have in your mind too often.
1: Oh,
3: no.
1: Well, you did two for two. Congratulations, Lou.
3: Oh, thank you.
1: Yeah, you have a fantastic day. Thanks for being part of the show, hey?
3: Appreciate you guys too.
0: All right.
3: And you have a good day too.
1: Yeah, you too.
0: Thanks, Lou. Oh, look, we figured it out. Quotable quotes too easy today. Yeah, I mean, imagine.
4: I love you, Mr. Longy.
2: Thank you.
1: Wow, they Goodness all spoke me. A bit nicer to each other maybe, or is that just my rose-tinted glasses from back in the day?
0: Well, just quietly. You always sound a bit half-cut to me, but that
1: oh,
0: was just another...
1: move on. Anyway, news, we're late.
0: We are indeed. And then up after the news, of course, we have a guest joining us for New Zealand's biggest small group.
1: Yep, Brian Noble is going to join us in the studio. We're going to talk about our gifts and talents and using them for God.
0: It's On the Bright Side. You're with Andrew and Becky, 8:33.
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11: In this update, cruise destinations are taking a hit again as visits are locked in for the summer season. Preliminary Cruise Association data shows a 3% reduction in port visits compared to last season, with the North Island losing 41 and the South Island gaining 23. A jury set to hear from witnesses involved in the discovery of Shulei Wang's body at Auckland's Gulf Harbour in 2024. Four family members who were all part of a Christian sect are on trial at the High Court for kidnapping and manslaughter. Closures on Tairawhiti State Highway 2 are straining local businesses. Access has been restricted for the 48-kilometre section of Waiweka Gorge between Gisborne and Opotiki since severe weather caused flooding and slips. Pope Leo has issued a manifesto warning against artificial intelligence.
12: Artificial intelligence needs to be disarmed. The word is strong, I know, but deliberately chosen because this moment needs words capable of attracting attention and indicating paths forward.
11: That's news.
13: Wake up, hopeful. The Bright Side on Rima with Andrew and Vicky.

0: rest your weary heart.
1: It is The Bright Side on Rima. You with Andrew and Becky. We are 19 minutes away from 9.
2: And I love this time of day on a Tuesday. It is our small group, so go get your caffeinated beverage, as we talked about, maybe a piece of banana bread. I'm still a favour of the old chocolate biscuits when it comes to small group discussions.
1: They are a classic indeed. But today's topic, something that touches all of us and probably many times in our lives,
2: mm-hmm.
1: one also that I think can carry some unfortunate baggage, but when it comes to using the gifts and abilities that God's given us.
2: So as always, we've gone to our experts and we are joined in the studio by Brian and Anna from Achievement Discoveries. Good morning.
3: Good morning.
1: Good morning. Morning, guys. This is such a cool topic because, well, on the one hand, we know that we're fearfully and wonderfully made. And yet at the same time, if I pray, God, what do you want me to do with my life? Anna, is he going to send me to Africa?
3: Look, that's the question, isn't it?
1: Yeah.
3: Look, with us, that's a big fear. People do have a big fear in life as to what they're called to do.
1: Mm.
3: And honestly, it can hold so many people back from doing what they're made to do.
1: Mm.
3: So, look, is God going to call you to Africa? We don't know. That's between you and him, right?
1: Yeah.
3: But the question is that we can help you find out what God's actually wired you to do.
1: Mm.
3: And it doesn't feel, or work shouldn't feel like a sacrifice.
1: Right.
2: Wow,
3: work
2: okay.
3: should feel so like something that you love going to.
1: Well, yeah. But wait a second, because Brian, you know, we know that our life as a Christian is
3: being here we go.
1: Sacrificial, right? So how important is it that I like my work? Like, isn't it more important that I do what God wants me to do? Is liking my work really that important?
4: I think the two are one. Because when you actually move to what God has gifted you to do and created in you, you love your work.
1: Mm.
4: It comes naturally.
1: Yeah.
4: Because we've got characteristics which are characteristics of God.
1: Yeah.
4: And they are in us. And the problem is we get distorted because in a fallen world, we're dragged away from what we are naturally good at doing by things like some people say to me, what career makes the most money?
1: Right.
4: My answer is the one that you fit.
1: Right.
4: Mm. It may not be the highest earning in the world, but you'll make more in it because that's what God's created you to do.
1: So, Anna, where does this idea even come from? Is it just like economics? Is it well-meaning teachers or parents? Like, why don't we think we can do stuff that God wants us to do?
3: I think God's plan for your life is not to make you miserable, right?
1: Mm.
3: He doesn't want to stick you in a job for 40 years and have you do it on repeat every single day when you hate it.
1: Yeah.
3: God wants you to love what you do because that is a reflection of him.
1: Mm. Yeah. Oh,
2: love it. So, okay, how do we take the first steps? And what's the first question someone should be asking if, you know, we're walking towards using our gifts and talents in the right way?
3: Well, I think probably the first question isn't what job should I do, as Brian touched on. I think honestly, I think that's where most people get stuck.
2: Okay.
3: And I think the first real question is more, what am I naturally magnificent at?
1: Ooh. I don't use the word magnificent enough, but I'm on board. Tell me more about this. What does this mean?
3: So I think it's not what your parents have in store for you. It's not what they've wanted for you.
1: Yeah.
3: It's not what you think you should do because society is calling you to do that.
1: Mm-hmm.
3: It's really about listening to where your natural gifts lie.
1: Right. But Brian, what if a pastor told me? What if a pastor told me that I'm supposed to be XYZ or they think I've got a calling in a certain area?
4: Yeah, that's maybe good advice, maybe what they see, but do they actually know what you are created to do?
1: Wow.
4: Certain nationalities, there tends to be a bias, you know, do these five, one of these five careers.
1: Oh, look, my wife's Chinese. She'll tell you straight away. Got to be a lawyer, got to be a doctor. It's like it's preordained.
4: Yeah. Well, there was one accountant. No, he followed his parents' desire of that nationality, and the accountant seemed good, ended up with a breakdown.
1: Mm.
4: He should have never been doing an accountant.
1: Yeah. Mm.
4: Fortunately, thank the Lord, he's changed his career.
1: Wow.
4: He uses his financial studies, but he's changed his career, and life is totally different for him. Because he's doing what he's created to do.
2: I love this.
1: So this is what we're talking about in our biggest small group this morning. When we come back, we're going to start talking about the journey we can go on, the actions that we can take to really live out our calling. You're on The Bright Side on Rima with Andrew and Becky. Here is Sank This Real. You are, I am.

0: It's The Bright Side on Rima Sanctus Reel there. You are, I am.
1: And we are in the middle of our biggest small group with the wonderful Anna and Brian from Career Sure. We're finding out, you know, our gifts, our talents, and how we can use them for God, which is a huge topic and not enough for half an hour. But we have started about taking the first steps about the questions that we need to ask. So how long can it take to discover maybe our gifts and talents that God's given us?
2: Look, being straight with you, we can do the testing and the summary in a day.
1: Whoa, okay.
2: If that's what it can be called for. Normally we have a little bit of a break because it makes for a big day.
0: Mm-hmm.
2: But realistically, we've worked with people who have sat on their results for a few months. Now, look, change in life can be scary, right? And there's a big difference between a teenager coming through the assessment, or the profiling, we like to call it, and somebody who has a mortgage, a house, kids, coming through the profiling.
0: Look, yeah. I've had a friend who was working in a science field for 7 years, and any of us from the outside look at it and we're like, bro, you hate this. What are you even doing?
2: Yeah.
0: He knew this. If you said to him, what are you doing? He would tell you he hated it. But he just couldn't pull away from it. So, Brian, maybe we make this too big of a thing. It's like, well, do I have to quit my job tomorrow and go become a merchant sailor or something? What is an action that you would recommend people take once they have discovered their gifting and realizing they're maybe not working in somewhere that's compatible?
3: Okay. Good example is a bank manager. Midlife, senior bank manager, high salary. Opening statement is, I've got to get out of the bank.
0: Right.
3: It's like, really? You know, midlife, and you're going to throw your career. We looked at his profile. He had great aptitudes, great natural abilities for banking, but he also was very strong in an aptitude of the engineer.
0: Oh.
3: The outcome of this, he bought himself a wood lathe, does wood turning now as a hobby, provided he does that, because there's a great capability not being used. That creates huge frustration. And when you know that capability and know what it is, yeah, part of him fitted banking, but the other part fitted engineering.
0: Right.
3: So, which he wasn't using.
0: And does this mean maybe we're looking for our jobs to do a little bit too much for us sometimes? Like, if I get the right job that will speak to all of me, and I will be happy from here on.
2: I think, look, we say that it's not a microwave process.
0: Mm.
2: It's not an immediate thing. What we do know, though, is that every week that someone stays in something that they don't enjoy is another week wasted.
0: Right.
2: And life is too short. I know that's cliche and everyone throws it around, but realistically, life is over before we know it. So you've got to do what you love. And sometimes that takes a little bit of time to build up that courage to go and do. And that's where we come in and help.
0: See, because even just knowing you guys a little bit as I do, I think I'm realizing that, yes, you've got your profiles that you put together for people, but I think maybe what I'm seeing is that you also fulfill a role of a bit of a hype man.
2: 100%.
0: A bit of an encouragement just to say, hey, look, you can do it. Would you say that's a fair reflection of what you do?
3: Absolutely. You know, one of the challenges in society today is the level of hope. And if you have no hope of where I'm going, then what's life like?
0: Yeah.
3: But when you realise, young teenager, no idea what to do, hadn't achieved academically, aptitudes, world-leading marine engineers.
1: Whoa.
3: Was what God had created him to be.
0: Wow.
3: And when you recognise we are created in the image of God, which means some of his characteristics are in each one of us, when we find that and commit our lives to Jesus, who guides us through that pathway. I mean, the first management job I had two people who hated their job. Legislation was a bit easier. I just sat down with them and said, you don't like your job, do you? You should do something about it. Let's help you. You've got time off to go for interviews whenever you want it. Your job's secure here.
0: Yeah, well, let's think about then what we can do, because I know you guys have brought something special for our Brightsiders crew today. So, Anna, what have we got?
2: So, look, we want to give back to our community, don't we?
3: Yep.
2: And so we are looking to give away a few free testings.
0: Cool.
1: Oh, wow.
2: So this is something that we want to do. So we really do believe that this experience will change your life. It will give you direction. It'll give you more hope. And it will honestly just change the way you look at things.
0: Mm.
1: Amazing.
0: So what we've got then is these profiles to give away for people, this testing series. If you would like one for you, or maybe what, if it's, say, like a child of theirs or something too, we can...
2: Absolutely. We do preferably like, what, about 15 and
0: 15
2: up?
0: 15 and up. Right.
1: Okay.
0: What you can do all throughout this week is text through to us and let us know.
1: Yep, you can text careers. Okay, the word careers to 8168. Remember the keyword Rima as well. And if you text careers, we're going to get a bunch of people in the draw and we'll pull out the winner on Friday. So we'll give you guys a call on Friday and someone will be able to walk away. Andrew and I have both done this and, you know, sitting in our sweet spot, so we know how life-changing it is. Now, you don't actually, you can do, and am I right now? I'm totally not throwing this out. You don't actually have to be in Auckland, do you? Can you do it via Zoom and things like that?
2: Absolutely, you can.
1: Yeah. All right. So, all right.
0: Yep. Well, look, guys, I think this is an amazing thing. And we're really grateful, too, that you've taken a bit of time to encourage us and make this available. Would you maybe pray before we wrap up our small group today for those who are definitely resonating with what we've talked about and maybe that they'd find what God has created them to do?
3: Yeah, absolutely. Heavenly Father, we thank you that each of us are created in your image. We thank you for your love for us, which never changes and never fails. And Heavenly Father, we know that you have a plan and a purpose. And I pray, Lord Jesus, that you will enable every listener to seek that pathway that you have for them, that they may know your grace, they may know your indwelling presence, they may know the joy of following the plan that you have for us. We just ask it in Jesus' name and thank you for your blessing and your goodness and so many people who have enjoyed what you have created them to do. In Jesus' name, amen.
0: Amen.
1: Thank you so much for joining us this morning and being part of our small group.
0: And remember too, if this has resonated with you, just text through the word career. 8168 with the first word Rima and career, and we'll connect you with Anna and Brian maybe at the end of this week. Thanks again, guys.
2: Thanks so much for having
1: us.
2: Thank
1: you.
0: You're on the Bright Side with Andrew and Becky, 3 minutes away from nine.
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13: Galatians 6 verse 9. 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
14: 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You're with Andrew and Becky. It's The Bright Side on Rima.

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1: In this update, it's unclear what new support for businesses wanting to move away from natural gas will mean for our electricity prices. The government's revealed it's setting money aside in Thursday's budget to back loans for firms transitioning to other forms of energy. Energy Minister Simeon Brown expects demand for electricity to increase, but he says that should prompt generators to produce more supply.
2: We're seeing an increased amount of renewable generation being created. We've got the fast-track legislation going through.
1: Iran says a peace deal with the US isn't imminent, but progress is being made. A memorandum of understanding reportedly involves a 60-day ceasefire extension, a reopened Strait of Hormuz, and a plan for more talks on Iran's nuclear program. The comments by Foreign Ministry spokesperson Esmail Bakai follows US Secretary of State Marco Rubio suggesting a deal could be reached by Monday. He says politics and decision-making in the US are on frequently shaky ground, and translated by the BBC.
3: We are witnessing frequent changes in positions that within a few hours you will encounter different and in many cases contradictory views.
1: The former CEO of the now disestablished Auckland District Health Board says the health system failed her late husband in his final days. Ailsa Clare claims her husband, Alan Jones, was neglected and became skeletal while at Bupa North Haven Care Home in 2023. A report by Health and Disability Commissioner Rose Wall calls his care inadequate and Bupa breached his rights. Speaking to the Herald, Clare says she was initially concerned about the lack of tailored care at the home.
4: I spoke to the nurse who was in charge of the unit about it, and I was given a lot of assurances that they would provide personalised care.
1: Boop has apologised and says staff have since undergone new training. HR payrolls and legal systems in the public sector are to be centralised to help cut costs. It's senior political reporter Azaria Howell.
5: A briefing to Public Service Minister Paul Goldsmith says an all-of-government panel for human resources and payroll will be launched. Officials say it's part of an initiative to save $160 million over the next decade through centralising legal and procurement costs. The briefing also talks about the potential for agencies to share IT systems and digital services.
1: Comes as the public sector is increasingly encouraged to look at using AI. The Pope, meanwhile, has issued a manifesto warning against artificial intelligence. Leo has spoken strongly against the development of AI, saying it needs to be disarmed. Dame Jules Topp is being honoured for her contributions to New Zealand on and off the stage. The legendary musician and comedian died on Saturday, aged 68, after 22 years with breast cancer. Breast Cancer Foundation Chief Executive Arlene Rayner says she also brought comfort and hope to many people affected by the disease.
6: By talking honestly about her diagnosis, she helped others feel less alone and encouraged to have important conversations around breast cancer.
1: In sport, four women's top seven seeded players have advanced to the second round at the French Tennis Open. Elena Rybakina, Iga Swiatek, Amanda Anisimova and ASB Classic winner Elena Svitolina are through, although the latter needed to win the deciding tiebreak 10-3. England have trounced New Zealand by seven wickets, chasing 81 with 37 balls to spare in the deciding rubber of their three-match women's T20 cricket series at Hove. Injured 18-year-old Barcelona forward Lamine Yamal has been named in Spain's World Cup football squad, which has no Real Madrid players for the first time. Hawke's Bay have plummeted to the bottom of the NBL basketball table, hammered 107-79 by their Wellington hosts. That's news and sport. I'm Jodie Gill.
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8: Short forecast for a Tuesday, and the phrase of the day is mainly fine. Count them along at home. For Northland, mainly fine. Isolated showers north of Whangarei clearing this afternoon. Auckland to Tomaranui, including Coromandel, Bay of Plenty and Taupō, mainly fine. Areas of morning cloud clearing. For Taranaki and Taihape to Wellington, fine and cloudy areas. Isolated showers about the ranges north of Kapiti Coast. Gisborne, Hawke's Bay and Wairarapa, mainly fine. However, isolated showers developing this afternoon, mainly north of Napier. Now to Nelson, Marlborough and Canterbury. Mostly cloudy with scattered rain developing in Canterbury this morning and in Marlborough during the afternoon. Mainly fine for Nelson. Then isolated showers developing from the afternoon, especially about the ranges. Buller, Grey and Westland have cloudy periods and a few showers. Then Otago, Southland and Fiordland have a period of morning rain. Clearing too, mainly fine this afternoon.
9: From the Bible. To the Jews who had believed him, Jesus said, "If you hold to my teachings, you are really my disciples. Then you will know the truth, and the truth will set you free." 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
8: It is The Bright Side. You're with Andrew and Becky. Great to have your company this morning.
10: People have been answering our questions all morning, so thank you very much. We think we might have figured out the program that we were trying to guess.
8: From the heyday of marionette TV. So weird. If you said that to kids these days, they would not. I mean, we've got 3D rendered everything.
10: I know. They do. I tried to let them watch the Cinderella, the original once. So they turned it off. Too boring. It's not really fast-paced enough, is it? But, you know.
8: But look, things like, say, Thunderbirds, for example, they were just silly little cartoons. Like, they were high drama.
10: They were, and everyone wanted a swimming pool that opened up and had a rocket come out. In fact, I think I might introduce James to Thunderbirds. I've not tried Thunderbirds.
8: Oh,
10: see how we go.
8: He would love it.
10: He would love it.
8: It was a great show.
10: It was.
8: But that wasn't the one we were trying to figure out, though.
10: No, it had roly robot heads.
8: Yeah, which sounds weird, but we might have an answer. So we'll see if we're on the right track with that next. You're on The Bright Side with Andrew and Becky. Here's Sophia speeding out Troubled Seas on Rema. 7 minutes after 9.

0: It is The Bright Side on Rima. You're with Andrew and Becky.
1: 5, 4, 3, 2, 1. Thunderbirds are go.
0: It was the show that spawned 1,000 knockoffs.
2: Well, or was it the other way around?
0: Ooh,
2: we will just
0: point.
2: Never know. We were just Thunderbird people.
0: But there was certainly like a marionette puppet era.
2: There was.
0: Which is so, even the words leaving my mouth, like it's so weird.
2: And we were trying to figure out, because we played that yesterday, and we were trying to figure out this other one that we used to watch. And all we really remember was it had a not very nice lady that used to scare me. She was a puppet and she was not very good, nice. And then it had rolling robot heads or cubes if you were in Andrew's little world.
0: I'm sure there were cubes as well. But look, to try and solve this, we're going to go to the phones because I think Dave might have the answer for us.
2: Okay, Dave, can you put us out of our misery this morning?
3: Yeah, sure can. It's Terrahawks.
0: Terrahawks!
2: And did they have cubey ones or just roly robots?
3: They had the roly robots.
0: Yeah.
3: Which was, one of them was voiced by Windsor Davies.
0: Oh,
3: the English actor.
0: Yeah,
3: and the woman puppet thing was Zelda, I think.
2: Oh, look at you! You were really into it. She scared me, man. She scared me.
0: What was the deal with that show? Like, what was it actually about? I can't even remember. I just remember the roly robot-y things.
3: Yeah, so the Zelda and that were the aliens which were trying to overtake the world, and the other, I can't remember. The Terrahawks were the ones that were
2: the good guys.
3: It.
2: Yeah, oh,
0: yeah, right.
2: Okay. Love it. See, our misspent youths, Dave.
0: Mystery solved.
3: Yeah, I know. That's a TV upbringing for you.
2: Yeah.
0: Right. It was such a weird era, wasn't it? Like all these like marionette puppet shows. Like you'd think as animation was getting better and technology was advancing, suddenly like, you know what? We need puppets on a string.
3: That's right. And there was another one as well. I don't know if you remember Starfleet.
0: Ooh.
3: Very similar. It was. Yeah.
0: Oh, wow. We'll have to have a wee Google for that one, Dave.
2: Yeah, Starfleet. All right. Yep. I love it.
0: That's great. Mystery solved. Thank you, buddy.
3: No worries.
0: I still think there's cubes, though. I still think I'm gonna have a...
2: I don't think
0: there
2: was.
0: When we come back, you know what? This needs to be solved this morning.
2: No,
0: when we come back,
2: no.
0: Cubes or no cubes? We'll know for sure now that I know what I'm Googling.
2: Okay.
0: It is The Bright Side on Rima. You with Andrew and Becky. Were there cubes? We'll find out next.
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5: Welcome to Bible Boost. If you're new here, this is a simple, short moment in your day to hear Scripture and reflect on what it means for us. Today we've got a couple of verses from 1 Peter.
6: In the same way, you who are younger, submit yourselves to your elders. All of you, clothe yourselves with humility towards one another, because God opposes the proud, but shows favour to the humble. Humble yourselves, therefore, under God's mighty hand, that he may lift you up in due time.
5: 1 Peter chapter 5, verses 5 and 6 from the NIV. St. Peter is talking about humility, and he quotes the book of Proverbs when he says, God opposes the proud, but shows favour to the humble. Pride and humility. They are two very different ways of living. Bishop Robert Barron reflects on this contrast, and he makes a striking point. In the great Christian tradition, pride is seen as the root of all other sins. And why is that? It's because pride is what happens when we try to take God's place, when we put ourselves at the centre, when we act as though everything depends on us. But if pride is the deepest distortion, then humility is the greatest healing. Bishop Barron describes humility as the greatest virtue because it opens us up to God. When we lower ourselves before God, not in shame but in honesty, we become receptive. We make space for God's wisdom, God's transforming work, God's grace. Humility is not about thinking less of ourselves. It's about recognizing who God is and who we are in relation to him. But as most of us know from experience, humility doesn't always come naturally. In fact, every one of us resists it because pride is woven into the human condition. We want control. We want recognition. We want to be right. And yet, the path of humility, even though it's difficult, it's the path that leads to healing, freedom, and growth. That's why St. Peter urges us to clothe ourselves with humility. It's something we put on intentionally. It's something we practice. And it's something we can ask God to help us with. We can be honest with him about our pride. We can pray for a humble heart. We can ask him to shape us into people who reflect Christ. As Peter says, we should humble ourselves under God's mighty hand. True humility is about placing ourselves in God's hands, trusting that he will lift us up.
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0: Reema.
1: Since 1978 I've been listening. 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
1: Terrahawks, stay on this channel. This is an emergency.
0: Oh, yeah.
2: So good.
0: Oh, that hits good.
2: Oh. Now we know what it was.
0: Now that we've figured out that it was Terrahawks we were trying to discover earlier.
2: Thanks, Dave. Thanks, Jace. Thanks, Nigel. All the boys.
0: We even have a name for the scary old lady.
2: Oh, what was her name?
0: Zelda.
2: Zelda was her name. I would run behind the chair when she was on.
0: But the thing that I was trying to figure out this whole time too.
2: Oh, yes.
0: You know, you get concerned when you start thinking, am I seeing cubes everywhere? Like, is this just a thing? In my own mind, because you remember the round...
2: I remember the round rolly ball ones, the round robot heads.
0: Well, I found something. In fact, I've just flicked you through a link. If you want to click on that for us, just to confirm that I'm not going mad this morning, what does that look like to you?
2: That looks like a cube.
0: Hey! So, yes.
2: There were cube ones.
0: The round ones were the Terrahawk robot thingies.
2: So they were the good ones.
0: They were the good ones.
2: See, the round ones were good. That's what I remember. You're the naughty one of the group.
0: There you go. So the cubes were the robotic warriors of Zelda's forces.
2: See,
0: so,
2: you're always on the bad side. Not the bright side today. Andrew
0: side,
2: is always on the naughty side.
0: So mystery solved on a Tuesday. It was Terrahawks. And yes, there were round ones and there were cubes as well.
2: You're welcome.
0: It is The Bright Side. Up next, into our verse of the day and a reminder of the importance of joy.

0: It is The Bright Side on Rima. You're with Andrew and Becky.
1: And we are taking a look at the Bible Society verse of the day. If you have your Bible near you, turn to the book of John, chapter 17, verse 13. Now I'm coming to you. I told them many things while I was with them in this world so they would be filled with joy. It's a bit of a theme in the last few days of the verses,
0: yeah.
1: Like last week and the week. It's all about joy.
0: Mm.
1: I quite like that because I think, in my mind, Jesus was saying we need to have joy not just when the circumstances are good.
0: Yeah.
1: We need to have lasting joy because we're close to him.
0: It's very easy to take everything faith-related very seriously.
1: It is.
0: And look, it is a serious matter in the eternal scheme of things, but also too, as we have read over the last few days, there's something about being able to enjoy your life.
1: Yes.
0: That is very central to the Christian faith. And I would just hope that nobody's experience of Christianity is so serious that you can't laugh, you can't smile, that you miss the joy in the process.
1: Yeah. So if you would like to check out this one again and have a little reminder to find joy in the little things today, then make sure you go to John chapter 17, verse 13.
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0: It is The Bright Side on Rima. You're with Andrew and Becky.
1: Oh, look at that.
2: What?
1: As always.
2: Whoa,
1: oh, now, right. Yesterday, I said to Andrew, I will see you tomorrow.
2: Which
1: you,
2: one? What?
1: Andrew Urquhart. Okay, I just want you
2: this
1: all to know the pain that I deal with every day.
2: What?
1: I work with the lovely Andrews, and yep. I do love both of them, but some days they are like these little toddler boys who test my patience.
2: Let's put this in context. Becky, after chatting, says, oh, I'll see you tomorrow. And I'm thinking, well, we both work in the same place. The chances of me seeing you before tomorrow, I would think, would be reasonably high. So I made a point of coming to say hi, I don't know, about every 40 seconds.
0: Yes, it happened a lot.
1: And
0: yeah.
1: To the point where he would sneak up on me and just be like, hi, and I'd be like, ooh. So yeah. I've got a heart condition, remember?
2: Life's too short, you
0: yeah.
2: know?
0: Yeah.
2: Spreading some joy.
1: Oh, you do spread joy wherever you go.
2: Exactly. I'm spreading it today.
1: Okay.
0: Who are we talking to?
2: Well, it's not so much who we're talking to, about who we're talking about in the words that we use. Because
0: ooh.
2: Honestly, if I was to have a conversation with you,
1: mm.
2: and
1: hello.
2: At some point in the conversation I just started calling you names.
1: It's just a normal day.
0: Yeah.
1: Sorry.
2: I suppose here's the point. If we can't have conversations with people that we have different opinions on without calling them names,
1: yeah. we're not, yeah.
2: Then maybe it's no longer a debate. It's
0: yeah.
2: no longer a conversation. You've run out of words
0: yeah.
2: and you've lost the argument.
1: Yes.
2: If you have to, I don't know, call the finance minister a duck-faced horse.
1: What?
2: Which,
0: what?
2: Yeah, okay. Caught red-handed on this one, the Labour finance spokesperson. Yeah. And honestly, I'm not sure if that's zoologically possible.
0: I don't even know. Like, it's a bunch of animals. Like, there's comedy value. I'll give them that. But
1: yeah,
0: I can't.
1: Platypus, maybe? What are we?
0: Yeah.
2: Although I wouldn't have thought a duck face person was possible, but look around.
0: Well, who can say? Well, it's very popular on social media, so
1: that's
0: one thing we know
2: so,
0: for sure.
2: Honestly, jumping into this debate and saying, hey, particularly as people of faith,
0: mm.
2: can we have conversations without calling each other Nazis, racist, whatever sort of name or abusive term?
0: Yeah.
2: Can we be, I don't know, slightly more grown up and mature? Of course, the jury's out for me, Becky.
1: I was going to say, you say that line out and I look at the both
2: look,
1: of you.
2: Honestly, I don't usually call you bad names.
1: No, you don't call me bad names, but you do tease me, and that's fine because we have that relationship.
2: Maturity is going to take a little bit longer. But hey, love to get your thoughts and comments. No swear words, please. If you don't like me, just don't text. If you do like me, 8168, the number to text, first word comments.
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10: I came across a box of crayons tucked away in a drawer. Most were broken, some snapped in half, others ground down to tiny wee nubs. Not one of them was perfect. But here's the thing, every single one of them still worked. Each one could still make marks, still bring colour, still create beauty on a page. That's us. Life leaves us cracked and chipped, worn down by disappointment, loss, or simply the grind of time. Sometimes we feel too messy or damaged to be of use. Yet God doesn't see us that way. He doesn't discard us. He chooses to create with us anyway. In fact, the broken places often reveal his beauty more vividly. A life that's been through struggles has a depth of colour that a flawless crayon could never hold. God delights in using broken people to draw something extraordinary. So don't hide your cracks. Don't believe the lie that brokenness cancels your worth. In God's hands, you still have plenty of colour to bring. This is Mickey from inbetween.org.nz. I hope this sparks your thinking. Let's see what God does with it.
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0: It is The Bright Side on Remo. You're with Andrew and Becky.
1: Ah, I need a lie down. I always do when it gets to this time of the day. You keep me busy in the morning.
0: It's been quite the show. In fact, I need to hear this one more time. Terra Hawks, 1983 was when this one came out.
1: Ah, so good. And I just need to say thanks for auditing your pantry for us this morning. And a huge thank you to the wonderful, wonderful person who has something back in 1998.
0: Yikes.
1: I've just lost. Yeah, back to nine. Sterilization tablets. Nice one, Dino. He said you should try sardines on toast.
0: Wait. We're not mixing these together, are we?
1: No.
0: Sterilization tablets with sardines on toast.
1: We were asking people to do a pantry audit.
0: Right.
1: You were talking about the sardines that you'd found in your cupboard.
0: Right.
1: Get on the same page.
0: Suddenly it all makes sense.
1: And he said, I've got Caricare sterilization tablets, 1998, in the back of the cupboard.
0: Would they still work, do you think?
1: Don't try, Dino.
0: That was a test.
1: Yeah, do not try.
0: Becky passed and I failed.
1: Yeah, there we go. But he says you should try sardines on toast.
0: Pass, but thanks for the suggestion.
1: I could bring them in for you tomorrow.
0: I'm sure you could. It is The Bright Side and we are done for the morning. Going to hand over to Andrew Urquhart now.
1: Yep, have a great day.
0: Have fun, be good. We'll see you tomorrow.

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1: In this update, it's unclear what new support for businesses wanting to move away from natural gas will mean for our electricity prices. The government's revealed it's setting money aside in Thursday's budget to back loans for firms transitioning to other forms of energy. Energy Minister Simeon Brown expects demand for electricity to increase, but he says that should prompt generators to produce more supply.
2: We're seeing an increased amount of renewable generation being created. We've got the fast-track legislation going through.
1: Auckland councillors have been facing last-minute lobbying ahead of today's big meeting on rates rises. Councillors are due to vote on Mayor Wayne Brown's draft budget, which includes a record rise of 7.9%. Many are now backing an alternative option of 5.9%. Councillor Alf Philippina says councillors received that option in an email last night, and we'll look through the details today.
3: There was an email sent out by one of the councillors around an alternative budget. So that's the only opportunity we've had to have a look at it.
1: The boss of Auckland's port is still upbeat despite another drop in cruise visits. Data released to Newstalk ZB shows a 3% national reduction this season, 2 years after numbers peaked. Auckland's dropping by 12%, but Port of Auckland CEO Roger Gray says he predicts this is rock bottom.
4: I think we will come back up in the 27-28 season. We've already got 66 bookings.
1: Cruise visits to the South Island are meanwhile increasing by nearly two dozen. An Auckland councillor is condemning a bus attack by a group of youths. Video began circulating on social media Friday, appearing to show a woman being assaulted on a bus. Several young men are seen surrounding and threatening the woman before one of them appears to strike her multiple times. Councillor Josephine Bartley says there needs to be quicker action by bus drivers, bus companies and police. Auckland Transport says the driver followed protocol by radioing for police assistance and pulling over safely. Advocates for children who have a parent in prison are calling for a dedicated court navigator to help support whānau in the justice system. The prison population has topped 11,000, well above the OECD average, and there are now about 25,000 children with parents behind bars. Karina Thompson, a spokesperson for Pillars, a charity that supports the families of those in prison, says putting children first shouldn't be political.
5: It is not a nice to have. It is a critical need that needs to be built into the system. New Zealand has got soul searching to do around what we are trying to achieve when it comes to our justice system.
1: The Top Twins manager says there isn't a corner of the country the duo didn't bring their charm. One half of the outfit, Dame Jules Top, died at home on Saturday, aged 68, after 22 years with breast cancer. The pair gained prominence on stages and screens for their folk comedy music and characters that entertained audiences for decades. To sport. Argentina footballer Lionel Messi has suffered a left hamstring injury scare before the World Cup. The 38-year-old requested a precautionary substitution during Inter Milan's Major League Soccer match on the weekend. Messi is expected to return for a record-equalling sixth appearance at the Global Showpiece when Argentina defend their title. The squad is named next week. Elsewhere, injured Barcelona forward Lamine Yamal has been named in Spain's World Cup squad, which does not feature any Real Madrid players for the first time. The 18-year-old missed the final month of the season with a torn left hamstring. And 41-year-old three-time tennis major winner Stan Wawrinka has departed the French Open for a final time, beaten in the first round. That's News and Sport. I'm Malcolm Jordan.
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8: Kia ora, good morning. Checking out the weather forecast for all of New Zealand for the rest of today, Tuesday the 26th of May. Firstly, in Northland, it is mainly fine, although some isolated showers north of Whangarei clearing away this afternoon. Auckland to Tomarirui, including Coromandel Bay of Plenty and Taupō, again, mainly fine, although some areas of morning cloud clearing. Taranaki and Taihape to Wellington, the cloudy periods with isolated showers inland north of the Kapiti Coast. Gisborne, Hawke's Bay and Wairarapa mostly fine, the chance of a late shower north of Napier. That's the North Island. Now the South. Firstly, Nelson, Marlborough and Canterbury. Scattered rain develops in Canterbury this morning and in Marlborough this afternoon. Eases back to isolated showers by tonight. Going to be mainly fine in Nelson, though. The West Coast, Buttigieg and Westland, cloudy periods with a few showers. Otago, Southland, Fiordland. A period of morning rain clearing to a mainly fine afternoon. And finally, the Chathams, mostly cloudy with the odd shower.
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8: Kia ora e te whānau, ata marie, no mai haere mai, piki mai, kāke mai. 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Tēnā koutou katoa, ko Andrew Urquhart tēnei. Welcome along to Thoughts and Comments, Tuesday morning with me, Andrew Urquhart. And hey, a big thanks to the Brightside crew, Andrew and Becky. Of course, excellent start to the day. Have the rest of the morning off, guys. We'll see you back bright and early tomorrow morning here on Rema. For the rest of this morning, though, stick with me. Good things coming up, some important conversations, and I do hope that you can be a part of it as well. This isn't just passive. This is active, interactive, if you like. Love for you to have your say, be a part of the show by texting. 8168 is the number to text. Start your message with the first word comments. Don't forget, we will take a look at some of those comments a little bit later on and selecting some of them to win a Thoughts and Comments Keep Cup. Could be you. Text through 8168, first word comments. This-

0: That is Tyrion on Arima and a song called The Testimony. Just gone 10 past 10. Ed Rurkett with you on a Tuesday morning. And hey, I do hope that all is well with you and yours if you're at that stage of life where it's get the kids off to school. Now that you got that sorted, stick with me. We'll make the rest of your morning great. However, we are talking education, particularly in the first part of the program. Education in the community and also homeschooling. Nick Khan from the Civil Liberties Group Pillar joins me on the program at the moment. Nationals move for some more homeschooling space, some policy, education policy pointed in that direction. Love to get your thoughts and comments on it. We have had quite a bit of feedback on the topic of homeschooling, actually, and I appreciate that there may be some homeschoolers listening, both the teachers and the pupils in that regard. If that is you, no mai haere mai, you are most welcome to not just listen, but to put your hand up politely and share your thoughts and comments. 8168, the number to text. Start your message with the first word comments, and we'd love to have your feedback as part of this conversation. Not just talking about homeschooling, and hey, perhaps a little bit of a debate about whether or not this is something that the state should be involved with, or whether they should just get out of the way and enable it to happen, or perhaps, I don't know, provide some resourcing to support parents better in that space. Love to get your feedback. Another question is how much churches should be involved in secular education. Now, there's been a debate for a while about Bible in schools and all those sorts of things, but not going that way. In particular, talking about establishing relationships between churches and the schools in their community, more in a way of being able to serve that community. So, for example, if you've got a high school in your area, what can the youth group do to serve that particular high school? Are there working bees that you can do? Can you organise some sports tournaments? Developing, serving, connected relationship between churches and community and also the schools in those communities. Some wonderful examples of how to build some bridges and some positive relationships there. Going to be chatting with Zara Maslin on that topic. That's coming up in just a moment. And hey, maybe that's your lived experience as well. Maybe you're on a school board. Maybe you have done a Bible in schools in the past. I know they call it something different now, but hey, if that's your lived experience, let us know your thoughts and comments. Be part of the conversation. Simple to do so. Just text through. 8168 is the number to text. Start your message with the first word comments.
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things that crumble into rust, that fade into the dust. I bought the lie that someday I would finally have enough.

0: That is Cochrane and Co. on Rima, a song called Something Money Can't Buy. It's just gone 18 past 10. Ed Ruckert with you on a program called Thoughts and Comments. Now, here's something you may have an opinion on. Homeschooling. Is that your lived experience? Is that, were you perhaps homeschooled as a kid? Is that something you're doing with your own children now? Or perhaps you have a different view on homeschooling. Love to get your feedback. Love for you to be a part of the conversation. 8168, the number to text. Start your message with the first word comment. Somebody who, has got some views on homeschooling from a number of different perspectives. Nick Hahn from Pillar joins me now. Nick, kia ora, thanks for your time today.
1: Kia ora, Andrew. Good to be with you.
0: Now, for yourself, from the education sector, a background as a teacher, but putting that to practice in the home environment now, I understand.
1: Yeah. I was actually homeschooled myself for 3 years when I was a kid. Went through the public schools and private schools, and then also did homeschooling. So I've sort of personally had a cross section of all of that. And then as a teacher in high schools for 7 years, I got to see that perspective. And my wife's also a teacher, and we've decided in the last couple of years to homeschool our two daughters. They've been through the school system too, and we found that there was the best fit for them, given their stage and their learning and their life.
0: It is often a question that the parents ask, what is best for my child in this particular season? And the importance of, I suppose, a choice in education, rather than just go, what's the local school that's down the road looks like? We'll have to send them there. Good for parents to have some rights, some options, some things to consider in that space. And to be fair, that has been the case for a while, but some concerning legislation, or at least something snuck into some legislation by the Education Minister recently.
1: Yeah, I mean, look, at Pillar, we always emphasise, personal rights, and parental rights are a really key part of that.
0: Yeah.
1: And ultimately, parents need to be able to be the teachers in their kids' lives. Teachers in schools are just helpers if you do go through the school system.
0: Yeah.
1: That's something that my parents taught me, and it stood me in good stead as a father. And one of the things that we're really concerned about right now is, this, as you say, a clause that's been snuck into an amendment bill, which is going before Parliament at this very moment, the Education and Training Amendment Bill, or Reform Bill, I should say.
0: Yep.
1: And what's happened is that it's gone through the Select Committee process already, and then it's had this clause snuck in just afterwards, which means that there's none of the normal kind of democratic consultation with the Homeschooling Association, with concerned parents. They're not getting any of that feedback, and they've chosen, it seems, deliberately to ignore all of that by circumventing the process.
0: Yeah.
1: And what it allows the Ministry of Education to do is basically report or require reports and assessments from parents, but with none of the kind of usual safeguards or reasonable kind of processes that you could expect if you were in a school system. And so, there's always been that potential there for the Ministry of Education or the ERO, the Education Review Office, to come and inspect what's happening in a homeschool environment.
0: Yep.
1: That's just part of the requirements, and people have always been prepared for that. I mean, when I was homeschooled as a kid, that we had a visit and they came through and they gave us constructive feedback and all of that. So, that exists. One of the problems is the way they've characterized the so-called need for this change is by comparing homeschoolers, which there are about 11,000 of them around the country now, kids in homeschooling. They've compared the homeschooling community to, problems like Gloria Vale or Tom Phillips, who kidnapped his kids and, was on the run for years. And by using those sorts of comparisons,
0: These comparisons aren't in the legislation, surely. Who's talking this up?
1: Oh, no, of course not. But in terms of how they frame it and they try and sell it to the public, that all they're really doing is they're just feeding this very false, harmful stereotype. I mean, you've got to remember, homeschooling families can be incredibly diverse. They can have very different

0: different learning needs. Often there's a lot of learning difficulties associated with homeschooling. So, you know, you've got to be able to give your kids what they need. And sometimes schools are just not equipped to do that. Most schools aren't really equipped. And I can say that from personal experience as a teacher.
1: Yeah.
0: You know, we do our best when we're teaching, but the system is not up to scratch.
1: Nick, I'd love to look at both the substance of this in just a moment, but let's talk about the process, actually.
0: Yeah.
1: Because honestly, it was either done on purpose or it was just incompetent. Oh, we forgot to do this. We'll just put it in after the select committee process. It does look intentional, though, that, hey, the last thing we want is a bunch of homeschoolers turning up to Parliament and having their say. We're just going to circumvent a democratic process so that there's not going to be the opportunity for concerned parents to have their say. I mean, huge red flags.
0: Oh, yeah, absolutely. I mean, you know, the fact is that it appears to have been done, you know, intentionally this way.
1: Yeah.
0: Because, like you say, there are some very proactive and very vocal parents out there who do know their rights as parents.
1: Yeah.
0: And they want the best for their kids, and they're not passive. They're not going to allow this just to be foisted upon them.
1: Mm-hmm.
0: And so we've got to be able to support those who frequently, you know, in these cases, need to do this for their kids because their kids are falling behind or because their kids are not getting the help at school that they really need. And in some cases, it's because of horrific bullying. You know, some kids have been put through absolute torture at school, and there just wasn't a reasonable alternative.
1: Mm.
0: You know, most people don't have multiple schools in their area that they can kind of pick and choose from.
1: Yep.
0: And so it's really a luck of the draw. And also, too, you know, through COVID, a lot of parents realized that the kids were either not performing to the level they probably could,
1: mm-hmm.
0: and they were looking at what they were being told to do, you know, in terms of the lessons they had to do at home that the school were providing them. Others were looking at sort of the ideology that was also being shoved down kids' throats. And a lot of parents said, no way, I don't want my kids being fed this nonsense. It's particularly the relationship and sex education, you know, curriculum.
1: There's certainly some things to be concerned about, but the process, once again, of saying, well, you know, we don't want to go through select committee because some people might have some strong opinions about this, and this will take ages. Well, that's democracy. Actually,
0: absolutely.
1: If you say, hey, we're not going to go through a select committee because people have strong opinions which are different than our ideological framework, that's what select committee is for.
0: Yeah, absolutely. And, you know, you've got to remember that when governments do this sort of thing, they think they can get away with it.
1: Yeah.
0: The point, though, is that we have a system in place that allows for, should allow for, public consultation, and there's been none of that. And we've had leaders in the homeschooling community reaching out, you know, repeatedly to government. People like Cynthia Hancox, who's an absolute leader in this space.
1: Yep.
0: She has, you know, really sought to try and meet with the minister over a very long time to see that, you know, that they were taking on board concerns and feedback from the homeschooling community, and they've just been completely ignored.
1: Yeah. Really. Honestly, if you're applying for a job and you get offered a job contract, and somewhere in the job contract it says, and anything else that pops into our head that we think that we want you to do, do not sign that contract. Do not accept that job. Essentially, this is what the government is foisting upon homeschool parents, essentially saying, hey, here's a blank piece of paper. We can change our policy at will and impose that on parents that are just trying to get the best outcome for their kids.
0: Exactly. I mean, you've summed it up really well there. And this is a very sweeping and very ill-defined power. In fact, it's so vague, it allows them to do just about anything.
1: Yeah.
0: And so we're concerned that, you know, even if it's sort of fairly innocuous, we don't know how frequently they want the reporting done. We don't know what's required. We don't know what kind of assessment they're going to use because you've got kids doing all kinds of different curriculums, most of which, from my own experience, I've seen and taught. And I know that they're better than the NCEA program. So, you know, in the end, how are they going to assess across the board like this when you've got very diverse situations and kids with a lot of different needs who have been often failed by the school system? So, look, I think it's outrageous. And I think that parents really need to speak up on this. And there are a lot of us, you know, there are now, like I said, there are 11,000 kids now in homeschooling in New Zealand. Parents in this space need to be more vocal, and others need to support what they're doing, because without this, that, you know, parents are the stopgap here, where the state system doesn't actually provide what's needed.
1: And I think the framing of it, of saying, let's put homeschoolers in the same bucket as Tom Phillips or Gloria Vale, this isn't helpful. If this is the perception of the Ministry of Education on what homeschool parents are like, that is even more the reason to pull your kids out of state schools and give them an education which doesn't have that ideological framework, perhaps.
0: Yes, absolutely. It's a shameless tactic on the part of the government and media who've gone along with it to some degree. And so we just think, you know, listen, there are very normal people out there who are just trying to do their best by their kids.
1: Yeah.
0: And this has got to be front and center right now in terms of this legislation being amended in the appropriate way. And we need proper consultation here. We need the voices of people who are actually affected by this included in that consultation.
1: And Nick, I know that you and the team at Pillar aren't going to take this lying down, but is this a little bit of fait accompli, job done? Hey, we've just, there's no opportunity for consultation. I mean, yeah, you're making sure that people know that this has happened, but how can we effectively push back against this legislation? I suppose there's an election at the end of the year, but anything can be done immediately, particularly about some of the details of this clause?
0: Yeah, I mean, look, strategically, the best thing that parents can do and people who are concerned can do, and you don't have to be a parent, by the way, you could be a grandparent or a family member or just a friend, someone who's going through this. What you can do is you can write to MPs, particularly the ACT Party, Laura McClure, who's ACT MP, who's education spokesperson. They potentially are the party that could actually get this, stopped in terms of the legislative process. And also, obviously, write to National, write to Erica Stanford, who's the Ministry of Education, and just reach out and contact them and let them know that this is not on. This should not happen in a democracy.
1: And hey, even if the ministry is saying, oh, yeah, these are just a bunch of religious nutters and hippies, you know, who cares what they think? We've been there before recently with the government showing disrespect to people with contrary views in our population. And hey, I would hope that we might have learned our lesson from it. But perhaps it's back to homeschool class for Erica Stanford on this one. Nick, really appreciate what you do in this space and for shining a light on something which otherwise perhaps the government could have gotten away with. Appreciate what you do at Pillar, of course, pillarnz.org if people want more information. Thanks so much for joining us.
0: Thank you, Andrew.

0: That is Natalie Lane on Rima. Take me home the long way if the long way leads to you. Such a nice song, isn't it? Just after 10:30, Andrew Wickett with you on the program today. We're talking about education beforehand and, well, some concerns about homeschool legislation, etc. But I suppose my thought on this is how can we as churches, as Christian community, how can we engage with young people in our communities, whether they go to church or whether they go to the local high school? How can we serve and support young people who, well, honestly, desperately in need of perhaps some older people to come alongside them? Joining me on the program now from Laidlaw College, Zara Maslin. Zara, kia ora, thanks so much for your time today.
1: Kia ora, Andrew. What a cool topic to come and speak to.
0: It is. And honestly, from churches and their relationship with young people in schools, it's like, okay, yeah, young people, so we can build a youth group. Or hey, we've got a high school in our area. That's good. We can do something there to connect Christian faith to young people in our high schools. But I think the framing of, instead of saying, hey, what can we as the church community get from this high school, reframing that as, how can we serve? What's the genuine needs of not just schools, but of young people in our communities? And how can we serve into that without agenda, perhaps?
1: Yeah, that's lovely. When it comes to young people, full stop, I think one of the key principles is going, where are they? Instead of going, you know, and I think we make a mistake like that in churches. We go, well, let's get young people to come to us. Let's get, come here. We're running this program. But young people, they're not like that. So you've got to go, where are young people? And they are in schools.
0: Yeah.
1: Hopefully you might have some families in your church, or maybe children grew up and have become young people in your church. Young people are in malls. Young people are on buses. Young people are in swimming pools, I don't know, at beaches or whatever. Mm-hmm. So like going out and finding where they are. So I think schools is a helpful place to start when it comes to what young people, you know, where they are. But then the next thing you've got to ask is, well, what do they need?
0: Yeah.
1: And I think one of the key things that young people need is mentoring and people and adults who really care about them, genuinely.
0: And honestly, for some people, they go, oh, yeah, but I'm not sure how I can help. You know, I don't understand young people and the sorts of things that they're into. What would they, you know, how an old fuddy-duddy like me, you know, they're going to be rolling their eyes within the first 30 seconds. And easy to say, well, hey, you know, perhaps life has moved on. They're not going to be interested in an old geezer like me. But perhaps we're too quick to dismiss the opportunity to serve in this space.
1: Definitely, definitely. And like, I'm in my 30s and I think people think I'm a prime candidate for relating to the youths or being hip and cool. And oh my goodness, I'm not. Like the amount of interactions that I have with young people leave me wanting to be eaten by the floor. But actually, it's not about that. It's about being genuine. And young people are the best at sniffing out fakes.
0: Yep.
1: And sometimes people like me, or, you know, people, young people, like people in their 20s working with teenagers, some people think that, you know, they're cool. They're the ones that young people want to hang out with. But actually, like, if you're on your own little journey about trying to be cool, then sometimes young people, that's not
0: cool. I think that's a trick, actually. Trying to be cool, definition, you're not cool. You know what I mean?
1: Yes, exactly.
0: If
1: you were someone who's like a little bit older and a little bit more experienced in life, I found, especially after having kids, like my worth is not caught up in what other people think of me anymore because I'm just too busy trying to survive. But you know, when you are a little bit older and you can kind of take that step backwards from yourself, maybe you are in the prime place for giving back to young people.
0: What does that look like, and how do you, I suppose, start that conversation? Because seriously, the need is real within our communities, and the stuff that young people are carrying. And look, I'm seriously glad that I am an older person. Firstly, that I didn't have to go through the stuff that they're carrying when I was younger with social media and everything.
1: Yeah. Yep.
0: And to an extent, maybe my own children have dodged a bullet because things seem to be getting worse and worse. How do you, I suppose, start the process of saying, you know what, I want to help. I want to meet a genuine need. It's not just, hey, you go into school and you put your hand up. how do you start the process, Sarah?
1: Yeah, definitely. Well, when I say meeting, finding young people where they are, I'm not saying like be creepy, hang out outside school, just
0: Yeah,
1: wait for
0: that's
1: someone,
0: not what we're
1: nothing like
0: doing.
1: that.
0: No.
1: But if you are in church, for example, first thing you have to do, notice young people. That's literally all we have to do is notice them. Where are they? Where do they sit? Who are they with? What do you think is important to them? And I love people watching. It's like, key part of my personality. Making up stories or whatever. But you're not just making up stories. Because you will interact with them. So first of all, notice them. Who are they? Where are they? Who are they sitting with? Do they come in a cluster? Do they come with their parents? Are they dressing up for church? Have they rolled out of bed to show up to church? Do they bring a Bible with them? All of these things are kind of like social clues as to where they might be at. Then say hello. It's very easy. Hi, my name's Andrew. I am noticing you. Maybe not
0: Again,
1: quite that intense, but
0: again
1: Andrew,
0: in a non-creepy way, if possible.
1: yes, in a non-creepy
0: Yeah.
1: way. I'm sure even you are capable of
0: Yeah,
1: that,
0: I'll do my
1: Andrew.
0: best. Yeah.
1: You can. Ask what their name is, introduce yourself. You're in the context of church, you could say, hey, I really care about young people and I know there's a need, and can I pray for you for anything? And young people are like, I'm surprisingly open. And I mean, they might say no, thank you. And then you could say, oh, is there anything else that you need? Or can I pray for your friends? Or yeah, how do you find church? Is there anything we can do to make church better for you as a young person? And I bet they'll have some feedback. But I think the important thing is following up. Especially, I find that young people, when I ask them if they want prayer for something, they normally are like, oh, yeah, my friend's struggling. Or, oh, yeah, can you pray for my mum? Or, can you pray for my sister? There's kind of, they often won't, we think young people are so self-centered, but actually, when it comes to a question like that, more often than not, they're asking things like, oh, yeah, I've got this other person in my life that I'm really worried about. And then the important thing is to actually pray, like follow through with what you say. Well, it doesn't need to be then and there with them. I think young people appreciate that. And it doesn't need to be like a long-winded, like, come Holy Spirit. Maybe it is, and there's a time and a place for that. But you can say, hey, God, like we give this to you and we really ask that you would show up for this young person, you've remembered their name. Show up for them and their friends. And then after that, you're going to follow up. And that's not hard, especially if this young person takes like 3 weeks off church. You've got plenty of time, but you're going to go, hey, how is your friend doing? Or how is your mum? Or how is your sister? Or how is that ankle healing up? Or whatever they want it for. And that, like noticing young people and connecting with them, even if it's briefly, and offering something. Prayer is like a very easy thing to offer. Hopefully. But then you've got something to build on, you've got something to grow on. We in our youth work course, we kind of talked about here at Laidlaw, we've talked about different examples of mentoring, and I found a new favorite this time around, which is the story of Priscilla, and I'm not good at saying these names, but I do love the name Priscilla because it's my mum's name and it's my daughter's
0: This
1: middle
0: is
1: name.
0: Priscilla and Aquila from the Book
1: Yes,
0: of Romans.
1: Priscilla and Aquila and Apollos, is
0: Apollos.
1: it? And so what they do is they just hear this guy speaking and they're like, oh, he's not quite got things right, but he's a very talented speaker. And so they say to him, hey, come to our house, come have a meal with us. And what they do during that process is I'm sure they feed him, I'm sure they're really hospitable, and I'm sure they're lovely, friendly people. And then they go, hey, you know what? Let me just correct you on this little detail. And then he and that's it. And did they continue in an ongoing mentoring relationship? Quite possibly.
0: Probably,
1: But
0: yeah.
1: he might have kept coming back. He's like, oh man, do these guys do some good pizza or
0: Yeah,
1: whatever?
0: exactly.
1: But he goes on to be like a key player in the early church and do these amazing things. And you can pinpoint it back to, obviously Luke, the writer of Acts, decided this is an important detail for us to include because it made a difference in this person's life and in the formation of the early church, which is pretty cool.
0: It is for
1: And that's not that hard.
0: it is pretty cool, but and I think the key here to put a finger on it is it's not about some program. It's not about okay, I've officially signed up as a registered mentor or whatever. It starts with genuine friendship. It
1: Yes,
0: starts
1: absolutely.
0: with a genuine caring for somebody because because even if it is a correction of doctrine or theology, find out the person's name before you attack their theology. Do you know what I mean? Invite them for a meal. Show an interest in somebody's life, because good things grow out of genuine relationship. And sometimes we don't necessarily need a formal program or a workbook or anything
1: Absolutely.
0: Like that, right?
1: And that's not to say there's not a time and a place for a formal program, because I think sometimes the formal programs can catch the people who might miss out otherwise.
0: Yep.
1: And often programs are good at starting where young people are. So they start in schools, or they start in after-school programs, or they start in a holiday program or a youth centre. Mm-hmm. So yes, definitely a time and a place for that. But within that, you've got to, it just comes down to genuine relationships. It just comes down to being interested and being kind and friendly. I wouldn't go straight in for the, like, you know, correcting young people. Build a bit of rapport there first.
0: What is it with young people today? It's not a great opening line.
1: Yeah. But you know what? If you manage to get there, you know, over a meal or something, young people have some, like, they're quite self-aware around their own youth culture and the pros and cons of that, and what's going well and not going well. Like,
0: exactly.
1: They, you know, and give you some insights into culture.
0: Hey, in a conversation of, so what do you think about this issue, and just genuinely listening and then throwing in questions like, oh, what has led you to that conclusion, rather than just, I mean, civil discourse, there's a dying art for a new generation. Well, perhaps some of the older ones as well. But this would be a wonderful way to build relationship with genuine mutual respect.
1: Definitely. Yep. Absolutely. And what the research shows with when it comes to mentoring and building relationships with young people is actually none of the content that you talk about is what matters. It's the fact that you showed up and that you cared and that you were willing to invest something into them. And I think one of the cool things too is when you do it as a volunteer, there's, you know, because there are teachers who essentially function as a mentor. You know, they're people who care about young people, but they're actually paid to do it.
0: Yep.
1: Even sometimes youth pastors, you know, they're paid to care about young people. And a young person can, and I'm not ratting on youth pastors or teachers
0: not at all.
1: I think, you know, they go above and beyond, absolutely. But there's something about being a volunteer. And there's something about just being a member of a church or a community who goes, I care about you.
0: Yeah.
1: No, no one's making me do this.
0: Yeah.
1: This isn't my job. Nobody's paying me.
0: I'm doing
1: this because I actually care about you.
0: Genuine relationships, authenticity, not your social worker, not your parent, not your teacher, just somebody who sees you, respects you, wants to speak some good things into your life.
1: Hada. Yep, absolutely. And that makes a huge difference. And there's ways people have tried to measure this over time. And I found some interesting research that was, you know, a mentor said, I think I've made a difference in this person's increase in responsibility and social skills. They're like, probably a 25% increase. I don't know how they measured that. But then the young person said, I think they've probably increased my responsibility and my social skills. I'd go with an 80% increase.
0: Wow.
1: So young people themselves can see the difference that this makes, and mentors are just, you know, they're underplaying what they do. They're like, oh, yeah, I'm just loving on them. But actually, you've increased their, like, awkward social interactions by nearly double. And
0: wow.
1: I'd do bad things for that.
0: Yeah, no, exactly.
1: I'd love to be rescued out of
0: Exactly. And honestly, taking some risks perhaps, but given the potential for reward, I suppose. And hey, maybe it's a good thing that we don't all think that we're, you know, we're God's answer to the problems that young people have in society. Again, not a good place to start. But actually, if we are so humble and think, oh, we wouldn't really make much of a difference, so much so that we don't even start that process, there's the real tragedy.
1: Yeah, it's a total missed opportunity. And what's the worst that could happen, you know? You say to someone, hey, I'm Zara, what's your name? Oh, cool. Nice to meet you, Sarah. How are you going? How's church for you? Is there anything I can pray for?
0: Yeah.
1: And Sarah might just go, oh, nah, I'm actually too tired to engage.
0: Mum, this weird lady's talking at me.
1: Yeah, why are you? And then you're like, okay, Sarah, well, you know, it's nice to meet you. If you need even anything, I'm Zara and I normally sit over here.
0: Bye. Take some risks in this space, because the rewards could be absolutely fabulous. Really appreciate the challenge, the nudge for people, and And hey, it may make a transformational difference, not just in the life of the young people, but in your life as well. Zara, thanks for what you do at Laidlaw. Really appreciate this conversation. Thanks for joining us today.
1: Thanks heaps, Andrew. Catch you later.
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0: that is Josiah Queen on Reamer and Dusty Bibles. Just a few minutes away from 11 o'clock. Thoughts and comments with Andrew Wickett. Great conversation with Zara Maslin about the importance of perhaps starting a conversation, a relationship, a mentoring relationship with young people in your church or your community. Just wanting to acknowledge that there's some fish hooks with that as well. There's some important things to do in terms of safe practice. The creepy, weird thing is, important to avoid. And joking aside, things can go south pretty quickly in that regard. So just saying, hey, encourage you to do that. Don't let that to be an obstacle to genuine relationship. But there's some important practices to keep everybody safe in that regard, and having those conversations within earshot of the parents might be a good thing to consider there as well. Hey, love to get your thoughts, comments, and feedback on that discussion. What is your lived experience in that space? Do you have positive mentoring relationships with young people in your church or community? Love to hear from you. 8168, the number to text. Start your message with the first word, comments.
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1: In this update, a major Auckland Council meeting is underway to decide whether to press ahead with the biggest rates rise in the super city's history. Councillors are due to vote on Mayor Wayne Brown's draft budget, which includes a hike of 7.9%. Many are now backing an alternative rates rise of 5.9%. Councillor Alf Filipina says councillors received the alternative proposal overnight and will be considering the details today.
2: You need to end up at least having a look at what cuts there will be, then have a look as to what we currently have on the table, which is the mayoral proposal. We'll be doing that today.
1: A question of whether the government's loan scheme for businesses moving away from gas actually stacks up. The budget guarantees up to $1.2 billion for businesses keen on reducing their reliance on gas. The Crown will back 80% of each loan so banks can pass on lower interest rates. Business NZ Advocacy Director Catherine Baird says she's not certain that loans are worth it.
3: For businesses, there's been short-term contracts, there's been concern about the availability of gas, the price has obviously gone up, and we've already seen quite big businesses close down and energy's been part of the problem.
1: Meanwhile, Green Building Council Chief Executive Andrew Eagles says we're in an energy crisis, so businesses do need help, but he warns that homes are also hurting.
4: If we want to boost the economy and if we want to do better with our energy grid, then we should take this great initiative and help households move as well.
1: Police say a man appears to have suffered a gunshot wound in Auckland's Mount Wellington this morning. Emergency services were called to a property on Mount Wellington Highway just after 6:30 a.m. where a man was found in a serious condition. He's been taken to hospital. A police scene guard is in place while officers determine what happened. The first quarter of the year has seen a boom in people coming into the country for business events. According to Stats NZ, international delegate arrivals are up 50%, with more than 16,000 in the first quarter. Business events industry Aotearoa CEO Lisa Hopkins says the numbers have now reached 96% of pre-COVID levels.
5: January was exceptional. We had a couple of really big conferences throughout the country. They all really contributed to bringing in what was normally a month. Many of us tend to try and have a bit of a holiday.
1: A healthcare company is apologising after the former boss of the Auckland DHB spoke out about her late husband's dementia care. Ailsa Clare says her husband, Alan Jones, was neglected and became skeletal while at Bupa North Haven Care Home in 2023. A report by Health and Disability Commissioner Rose Wall agrees his care was inadequate and Bupa breached his rights. A Bupa spokesperson says the company is saddened that the family's concerns weren't addressed at the time. Dame Linda Topp is urging New Zealanders to hold their loved ones close following the death of her sister and fellow Topp twin. Dame Jules died at home on Saturday, aged 68, after 22 years with breast cancer. Dame Linda told One News Jules gave her an envelope before passing away.
6: There was one simple statement in that envelope, and that was, "If you get a chance, Linda, could you thank New Zealand for me?"
1: To sport. Warriors Roger Tuivasa-Sheck has played his last game for the NRL club following confirmation that he's ruptured his ACL. The club veteran limped from the field during the win over the Dragons on the weekend. Five-time surfing world champion Carissa Moore has revealed the confidence she carried en route to claiming the Women's New Zealand Pro title at Raglan. The win was her first since 2023, after 2 years away for the birth and nurture of her daughter. Moore had faith that the circumstances would sink.
7: It was like that for me here, and not that I thought it was going to be easy or anything. It's just like that intangible feeling that, like, you believe that it's going to work out. And I'm so grateful that I got to feel that again. I don't know if I'll ever feel it again.
1: That's News and Sport. I'm Malcolm Jordan.
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9: Kia ora, good morning. Checking out the weather forecast for all of New Zealand for the rest of today, Tuesday the 26th of May. Firstly, in Northland, it is mainly fine, although some isolated showers north of Whangarei clearing away this afternoon. Auckland to Tomarirui, including Coromandel Bay of Plenty and Taupō, again, mainly fine, although some areas of morning cloud clearing. Taranaki and Taihape to Wellington, the cloudy periods with isolated showers inland north of the Kapiti Coast. Gisborne, Hawke's Bay and Wairarapa mostly fine. The chance of a late shower north of Napier. That's the North Island, now the South. Firstly, Nelson, Marlborough and Canterbury. Scattered rain develops in Canterbury this morning and in Marlborough this afternoon. Eases back to isolated showers by tonight. Going to be mainly fine in Nelson, though. The West Coast, Buttigieg and Westland, cloudy periods with a few showers. Otago, Southland, Fiordland. A period of morning rain clearing to a mainly fine afternoon. And finally, the Chathams, mostly cloudy with the odd shower.
10: From the Bible. Speak up for those who can't speak for themselves, for the rights of all who are destitute. Speak up and judge fairly. Defend the rights of the poor and needy.
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9: Those words of wisdom from the book of Proverbs, chapter 31, verses 8 and 9. 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
9: Morena whānau, moātarau. 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Nā mihi nui kia koutou, ko Andrew Urquhart tēnei. Welcome along to Thoughts and Comments. He whakaro, he pita pita kōrero. And this is a show where your comments, your thoughts are an important part, in fact, an essential part of the conversation. Not just my thoughts, not just the comments of my guests, but also you. Jump in, be a part of it. Let us know your thoughts on the topics we discuss or perhaps anything you think we should be discussing. Let me know your thoughts. Whakamohio mai, o koutou whakaro, 8168. That is the number to text. Start your message with the first word comments. Going to jump into the details of who we're going to be talking to about what between now and 12 midday after this from Matthew West on Rima.

0: Cause you're good.
1: That is Matthew West on a Rema song from him called Good. Just gone 10 past 11. Thoughts and comments with Andrew Urquhart. And one of the things we say on the program is, hey, look, you can disagree with what I say, with the views of my guests on the program, and we welcome you to be a part of the conversation, not just if you agree, but perhaps especially if you don't. We do ask you, though, in your comments to be respectful of other people. We do read out the texts that we receive as a part of the show. We're not going to read out texts that are abusive or contain bad language. I think that's a given. There's a whole bunch of reasons for doing this. And today we're asking the question, can we have civil conversations with people that we disagree with? Can we have reasoned debate on the merits of, for example, various political viewpoints without descending into name-calling? Can you disagree with me without calling me, I don't know, racist, Nazi, communist, whatever, you know, whatever contrary point of view you want to do? Because honestly, if I think, if we get to name calling too quickly, we've already lost the argument. And perhaps that's a skill that we are in danger of losing as a society. I think social media is a contributor to that. But that, I mean, hey, this has been a problem in society before they invented it. So let's not totally blame that. In fact, I'm going to be having a conversation a little bit later this hour with Brendan Malone about how we can engage with people who have contrary opinions whilst refraining from negativity in the way we describe those people. And I'm not just talking about bad language. I'm just talking about the way in which we show respect for people that have different opinions than us. Can we do that publicly? Can we do it in churches? Can we do it in our political debate? Can we do it in the media? Certainly some examples of us failing to do that recently, but love to get your thoughts and comments on this. 8168, the number to text. Start your message with the first word comments. As I say, Brendan Malone jumping in on that conversation a little bit later this hour. And hey, not necessarily a link here, but for some people there will be. I'm going to be chatting with Dr. Craig Holman. He's a public theologian based in Brisbane, Australia. Recently flying back to Australia from New Zealand, he watched the Jacinda documentary, Prime Minister. He's going to give a review of that, what he thinks of the documentary. Was it a fair depiction? And yeah, a bit of a critique as well. And I'm sure somebody like Craig would be able to critique a documentary, to critique a politician's political career without name-calling. But yeah, I know for some people there may be certain politicians, maybe it is Jacinda Ardern, maybe it's David Seymour, maybe it's Winston Peters, where whoever sits opposite you in the political spectrum, I suppose. Some people find it very difficult to talk about politicians who have different views than them without just name-calling or derogatory nicknames, etc. Asking the question, and hey, asking the question of myself as well, can we be better than that? I don't know. Love to get your thoughts, comments, and feedback on this issue, or if you've seen the documentary, love to get your feedback on that as well. 8168, the number to text. Start your message with the first word comments.
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0: That has been Fuller on Rima and Don't Let Me Forget. It is just coming up on 20 past 11. Sometimes refer to Craig Holman as a Australian public theologian, but honestly, he's kind of like mid-Tasman. Spent some of his time here in New Zealand and some in Australia. Where is home for Craig Holman? Who knows? But on a recent trip back across the Tasman, took the opportunity to watch the documentary on behind-the-scenes documentary on Jacinda Ardern, now Dame Jacinda, of course, and some of the tumultuous parts of her time as Prime Minister. The documentary is called Prime Minister. Craig joins us on the program now. Craig, kia ora.
1: Kia ora, Andrew. Good morning, mate.
0: This is a tricky one, because I imagine if you were recreationally going, you know what, I'd quite like to watch something light and entertaining, this wouldn't be in the top five for you. You made an active choice to watch this.
1: Yeah.
0: Craig, what led you to that choice?
1: You know, I was sitting on the plane thinking I'm not going to watch anything, because I often do that now when I fly. I just can't be bothered watching movies. So I tend to just either lie back and close my eyes or I read a book or something. But yep. In this case, I was looking around for a movie and I thought, look, I can't be bothered sitting through 2 hours of, you know, Jean-Claude Van Damme or whatever's on these days.
0: Yeah.
1: And I saw the documentary and I thought, well, Jacinda is an interesting character. And I was very frustrated when I lived in New Zealand. I was in New Zealand during the whole COVID period, except I got locked out for 7 months. At one stage. But, you know, I went through that whole period in New Zealand and largely and experienced it anyway, even if I was in Australia during some of it. And I just thought, look, I'll put myself through this. Initially, I thought I'm going to hate this and it's just going to make me angry. It wasn't the reaction I had in the end when I sat and watched it for 2 hours. I kind of felt a form of pity growing in myself more than anger. So that was my reaction to watching it.
0: One of the aspects of it, and I think it's important to put this in context, is it's not a the observer, the documentary maker, is somebody with a documentary background who is now her husband, and that I think changes the perspective that the person filming this documentary has, of course, a positive view of the person that he's filming, does have access to some perhaps off-the-cuff, behind-the-scenes footage that we don't usually see from prime ministers, from people in this position of power. But it was always going to be a positively framed story. It was the story from her point of view and from her husband's point of view and would be edited accordingly. Was it two rose-tinted spectacles in your point of view, or did it?
1: I think it was, and I felt it was propagandistic. I mean, I felt like it was a job application for the next job I'm going to go for, kind of thing. Or it was an attempt to rewrite history in a sense of kind of representing Jacinda particularly to the New Zealand audience, in my view. But I think it has a global audience in mind, this particular documentary. One of the things that there is a kind of a lament in it that Jacinda no longer is at home. She's not in New Zealand. Yep. And so one of the observations I made, I wrote a Substack about this, one of the observations I made was I'm not even sure that Jacinda could go home. And if you think about the themes of great literature, you know, like think about Homer's Odyssey, people travel away, they have adventures, they become a different person in the process, but they always end up back at home.
0: Mm-hmm.
1: Changed, but nonetheless at home in their comfortable surroundings. And the last word of this documentary that Jacinda says is home. You know, she's sort of wishing for home. But one of the reflections I have is some

0: and living through that whole period and her premiership, I was here the whole 5 years, other than that 7 months I was locked in Australia. She can't go home. Yeah. I mean, she has to live in Sydney now. A lot of the documentary, there's stuff to do with Harvard University and what she's doing there. She's everywhere else but home in that sense. And I felt like that was kind of part of the pathos of the thing.
1: As we said in the introduction, I mean, you of all people, Craig, know where is home is sometimes a complicated question to answer. But to use the Homer analogy, not welcome in Ithaca anymore, perhaps. Yeah. And certainly, Dame Jacinda Ardern was a polarising figure. There will be some people in New Zealand society who have some very strong opinions one way or the other. Some people still very much love her and think she was she made a huge difference in our society. But some people find it difficult to even speak of her respectfully because of some of the division that happened within our society during her time. Not necessarily caused by her, but certainly associated with her in many people's minds. Was there aspects of the documentary where there was some self-awareness that that the mood of New Zealand had perhaps turned against her, that some of what she'd hoped to achieve was not successful?
0: I think part of the documentary to me feels like a bit of a response to even the COVID Royal Commission, because what she says in the documentary is, look, I had two goals during COVID, and COVID's really the thing that brought her down. I mean, she had a lot of success before that in terms of the mosque and all the rest of it. But COVID really, with just that just going too far, really, with the COVID lockdowns and the mandates and the locking down of Auckland and all of that, that's what's really sent people over the edge. One of the things she says in the documentary, Andrew, is, look, she had two goals during COVID. One was to keep everybody alive.
1: Yep.
0: And she says, I succeeded at that. The second was to keep everybody unified. She felt she had failed at that. So there was a sense of self-awareness. Yep. Now, of course, that was pointed out during the Royal Commission that essentially New Zealand had become divided. And look, what could we learn from that so that in the future that might not happen again? One of the features that I picked out was just that absence of wisdom on her part. Now, she was a young person when she became Prime Minister, and she says that throughout the documentary, you know. There was almost an acknowledgement that she was almost too young for this thing. But to me, the lack of wisdom showed in the sense that the two goals were always going to be incompatible.
1: Yeah.
0: Save everybody's life in the way she felt she was going to do with the mandates and all the rest of it was always going to divide people, particularly around vaccines and all the rest of it. And I think one of the great ironies of the documentary is that, you know, she refused to talk to the protesters on the lawns outside Parliament House. Now, this is the person who bills themselves as, you know, the master of compassion and kindness and all the rest of it, but she wouldn't even talk to those people. And I think that's one of the challenges and the problems with her worldview, actually, and who she is as a person.
1: It's a challenging one, isn't it? Because for some people, to say that you've failed in your objective to achieve unity for the people of New Zealand is one thing, but perhaps a lack of acknowledgement that maybe the disunity we see in New Zealand society is your fault, is a direct result of the policies and the actions that were taken during that season.
0: Well, she said, for example, and I was locked down in Australia when this happened, but she said, for example, she was asked by a journalist, people that aren't vaccinated, are they almost going to become second-class citizens? She said, yeah, they are. And that didn't seem to be a problem to her. Now, that was obviously going to be divisive. And as someone running a church during that period, it was very divisive. No matter how flexible I was as a church leader to make it work for everybody, there was hostility on two ends of this thing toward everybody in New Zealand. If you were a leader, you experienced it one way or the other. It was very, very hard to hold a church together during that period. It would be very hard to hold the whole society together during that period because of the forcefulness with which the pressure came on around vaccines and mandates and people losing their jobs and all the rest of it. That was never going to be comfortable for everybody. That was never going to end up with people being at one. And I reflect on that and go, look, there's just, to me, an absence of wisdom in trying to pursue those two goals to the sharp extreme that she did and her government did. The other problem I have probably with the whole thing is, look, we had the 1 p.m. pulpit of truth every day.
1: Yep.
0: In fact, at one stage we were told this is the only place you go for truth, is my 1 p.m. sermon on COVID and with Dr. Bloomfield on my left here. Ironically, Jacinda didn't turn up to testify for that second part. She didn't turn up publicly to testify for the second part of that Royal Commission. I think New Zealanders were owed answers from someone who had stood in front of their TV screen every day or their computer screen and told them she was a source of truth, but to then refuse to actually publicly testify, which none of the people who were making ministerial decisions did. They're all to blame for this. I think it was pretty shocking for those that suffered during COVID, which was just about everybody, some more than others. I think it was pretty shocking.
1: Certainly, I mean, the title of her book, talking about kindness, leading with compassion, a different style of leadership. There does seem to be a contradiction in some of her time as Prime Minister and these ideals of compassion and kindness. Personally, I think that those are good things, but it is selective compassion. It is selective kindness. It's kindness to this group of people, but not for others. It almost ironically it goes in the opposite direction of the value of inclusion in that regard. Do you think this is something that Jacinda Ardern is aware of? Would she acknowledge that, do you think?
0: I don't think so. I think she's blind. That's a blind spot for her because she doesn't, she thinks of morality, for example, as just a bunch of sentiment. It's how you feel.
1: Okay.
0: And so compassion feels like, yes, of course we'd have compassion. I don't know that she has compassion deeply for people that deeply disagree with her.
1: Yep.
0: There's a lot of whining and complaining in the video about the protesters outside the Parliament House and the Beehive. And, you know, I don't know that she has that kind of self-awareness, really. I think compassion for her, I think she's a very compassionate person and a very kind person. But I think that means for her, you must all agree with me when I make hard decisions. And, of course, that's never possible in a democracy. You have to do better than that.
1: And certainly that that idea of unity based around the premises of, well, you can think what you like if you agree with me. Unity as a command and control, the whole country needs to get on message with me and we won't allow anybody with different views and opinions.
0: Yeah,
1: that certainly doesn't show kindness. But just finally on this one, Craig, if there were two objectives that she was attempting, one was to save people's lives and the others was to have unity in the country. And as you quite rightly point out, I don't think you could achieve both. There's a contradictory nature in both of those objectives. Would it be fair to say that maybe the one that she got right was the more important one? That a lack of social cohesion when we're actually saving people's lives, that maybe the cost was worth it, but it may take a while for us as a nation to heal from the harm that was done during that process.
0: I think that would be true, Andrew, because I think, unfortunately, the issue of saving lives is actually part of the debate.
1: Mm-hmm.
0: And it goes right to the heart of the vaccines and how worthwhile the vaccines were and the vaccine mandates. I think we'd have all done better in COVID if the vaccines had been optional.
1: Yeah.
0: That's the problem. And so to me, the whole issue of saving lives and saying I saved lives and that was my priority is actually part of the debate. And people weren't allowed to have that debate in New Zealand at the time. And that's a shame because it was a big issue and it hurt a lot of people. That's the part of the challenge of this thing. So, yes, I think if it were true that without the vaccines, you know, half of New Zealand were going to die, then, of course, she did exactly the right thing. The problem is that's part of the debate, isn't it, is how effective were those vaccines? Was it worth the risks, the other risks that went with those? They're experimental vaccines. Was it worth the risks? And we don't know the whole truth yet. That's the problem. We're still early days with this thing. And, you know, we won't know till long-term epidemiological studies are done. And, you know, I know that some of the insurance actuaries, for example, are alarmed by excess deaths and things. Well, I don't want to get into all that because who knows?
1: Yeah, yeah.
0: You know, at this point, I'm not making any judgment. But I'm just saying that is still part of the debate. And she made a decision. Our leaders have to make decisions, credit to her. But you also have to make them with wisdom, and you can't assume that making tough decisions like that means we're all going to end up united at the end. We clearly didn't. That's part of the problem.
1: Yeah, as you mentioned before, the final word of the documentary is the word home. And where is home? Maybe she will make home somewhere else in the world, and certainly seems to be loved and respected perhaps more internationally than here in New Zealand. But time heals all wounds, and as people of faith, grace and forgiveness has to be part of our story. Do you think she'll ever make it home to Ithaca, as it were?
0: She'll get home to Ithaca, and I think she'll be welcomed. I mean, she is not a terrible human being. She's like the rest of us. She's imperfect and flawed, and she had to lead through a very difficult period. She had three or four really big things to deal with in her 5 years. And she, you know, she is an outstanding female leader. I don't think there's any question about that. But it's just being responsible to say, well, where did she really fail, and what were those failures really about? I put them down to a lack of wisdom and maybe an absence of character in some spaces. But having said that, I find her to be a decent human being. That's probably why my reaction to the documentary was not anger but pity. Mm. In many respects, I find her a bit of a pitiable character. But she's a remarkable person, and she will go on to do greater and greater things. I don't think there's any doubt. There's some big international jobs coming her way, and we'll see Dame Jacinda Ardern again in very public places on the globe.
1: And hey, perhaps it's appropriate that the response to you watching the documentary ended up in a place of, I don't know, perhaps even compassion and kindness, Craig. There we go. appreciate your insight on this, and thank you for what you do, and would encourage people to read the full article on Substack. Of course, they can just Google your name and find you there, but thanks for being on the program once again.
0: Bless you, Andrew. Great, mate. Cheers.
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0: It's new music on Rima Hayley Jones and a song called Thankful. And I do hope that you have some things to be grateful for on this Tuesday morning. And, well, at the very least, you're not so angry that you just want to yell rude names at people. I was saying earlier, text through to the show if you have different views than myself or my guests. That's the number to text is 8168. Start with the first word comments. Love to get your feedback. Just don't call me rude names. You're better than that. Honestly, we expect higher things of you. But actually, going to have a conversation today about whether or not we can engage with people who have different views than ourselves, perhaps on issues that we're passionate about. Can we talk about the issue without just descending into name-calling? Joining me on the program now, Brendan Malone. Brendan, you're going to have to be careful on this one. No name-calling, okay? Play nice.
1: Well, as my dad, my former, passed away now, father once said to me, son, he used to say all the time, actually, you can call me anything you like, but don't call me late for dinner. So that was a classic around our house. Yeah,
0: exactly. My mum, actually, and this is some wisdom that I took on board from her. She said, swear words are for people with poor vocabulary.
1: Yep. That was another favourite in
0: place. I'm sure they must have shared notes, Brendan. But
1: the poor vocabulary was the problem.
0: I mean, it is a bit of a challenge, actually, and particularly when we're talking about things which we are passionate about, that we've got heated emotions on, and somebody else is just pushing our buttons and winding us up. It is easy to lash out, but it does say something about the character of the person who does the name calling, right?
1: Yeah, and this is the really important bit. I think particularly, like, we think in light of the political drama we've seen over the leaked Labor audio tapes,
0: yeah.
1: And what we tend to think is that the tone and tenor of politics is set in the public square,
0: mm-hmm.
1: But in actual fact, it really is primarily set in private. So it's very easy if you're a politician or a public figure to manufacture for yourself in small sound bites and in very short, brief media engagements. And often when you've got all sorts of PR people working for you and helping to craft all sorts of very clever and lovely sounding talking points, you can craft for yourself whatever kind of impression and image of who you are that you want. But your character and the tone and tenor of that political discourse is really set in private when no one else is around. And we're, well, as Christ would say, out of the abundance of a person's heart, so their mouth speaks.
0: Exactly.
1: When the media isn't looking.
0: And that is so important, really. Who you are when nobody is looking.
1: Yeah.
0: Who you are when you don't think anybody could hear you. And honestly, you'd think our politicians would wise up on this one because because the world has changed. There's microphones. There's people in the room who might not be on your team. And I mean, let's get specific about this. There was some banter. It was in a closed room. It wasn't a public announcement. It didn't go on social media. Well, not initially. And the Barbara Edmonds, the Labor spokesperson for finance. There was some debate about, how are we going to present in response to the budget, and how is this going to feed into our campaign? And there was a what I'm sure was thought to be a witty line, which described Nicola Willis as a duck-faced horse, or was it a horse-faced duck? I mean, that was part of the debate, but it was a weird thing to say, honestly.
1: Yeah, very strange moment, wasn't it? And it gives you an insight. I think probably a lot of people could be conceivably quite sort of shocked and stunned by the real nature of politics. Like I said, the tone and tenor is not set in the public appearances. It's very easy to craft that. And we've seen years now of successive politicians crafting very carefully manufactured and manicured public images. But it's really when the guard goes down, what's going on behind the curtain. I think some people are kind of a bit shocked by this, but it really does speak to the toxic nature of politics. Over the years, I've been asked a couple of different times whether I would consider, and sometimes by very serious people, whether I'd consider entering politics. And I have always resisted, precisely because I have an understanding of the toxic nature of that environment. And it's just really the place A, I don't feel I could be as fruitful, and B, I just don't like the idea of being and sort of being pulled into that whole way of operating. It's not a great thing at all.
0: I mean, it wasn't the best insult in the world, you know, for going in ranking. And so it was a bit weird.
1: No.
0: But
1: no,
0: honestly, let's call it for what it is. This is a female politician attacking another female politician, not because of her policies, not because of her character, but because of her physical appearance. That actually does say something about character. And of course, we've seen quite recently, and you and I have discussed this before, that if you call another journalist a slur in a private setting, that can be the end of your career, Mikey Sherman. But actually, for people to be aware of the words that they are saying, not just in a public setting, but privately as well, such an important thing. Are our standards too high to expect our politicians?
1: No, I don't think so. Like I said, you are setting the tone and tenor, and then that flows out into the public square. You've already alluded to this, that integrity is really who you are when no one else is looking, or when you think no one else is looking. And this is really important. Like virtue and the practice of virtue. So virtue, obviously, any action that can only be orientated towards the good. And when you engage in any of the virtues, it has to become what the Greeks and the Romans might call habitus, a habit.
0: Mm-hmm.
1: And the way, it's like muscle memory. It's like being in the gym. You train in order to be able to lift the heavy weights. So when the big moments arrive where great virtue is required, it's instinctual for you.
0: Yeah.
1: But if you don't train that habit, virtue is not present. And it's absolutely essential, I think. And I think of the great example of someone like William Wilberforce.
0: Okay.
1: William Wilberforce was a phenomenal politician, and he was known for being a very cutting wit, mm-hmm. particularly in his public speeches in the House. Then he converts to Christianity. And one of the big stark differences for him is he stopped what he had been doing previously, which was using his tongue and his wit and his abilities, his sharp wit, to target others with uncharitable statements in the House. He realized that to be a Christian in politics required him to actually be the face of Christ when he was engaged in various political
0: endeavors. I mean, this is a great example, because this is a guy that wasn't like, and this obviously didn't affect his ability to get things done in Parliament. I mean, this guy went on to achieve amazing things with not just slavery, but other areas as well. But certainly sharpening his pencil in terms of what was important to him. There's a phrase that I sometimes gets caught up on from Philippians 4, of course. Whatever is good, whatever is noble, think about these things. Let's have a list of, let's focus our mind on positive things. But there's a cheeky thought in the back of my mind, Brendan. Can we add to that list, but if it's funny, if I'll get a laugh, if it just lightens the mood, can we add that to the list? And my wife, of course, tells me that no, you shouldn't add that to the list, because even though Barbara Edmonds might have thought, okay, it's just an off-the-cuff line, getting a quick laugh at somebody else's expense says more about your character than perhaps the things that you've thought through, right?
1: Yeah, and that's the challenge. The challenge is we don't want to be sort of so overly scrutineering that we are robotic and inhuman. And people do make mistakes, they slip up. None of us is infallible. We are all fallible creatures, and we all say things off the cuff and things like that. But I think there's also a general tone here. When you're doing a specific exercise and you are thinking specifically about your political interlocutor, and that's what was the issue here. Your political opponents are, and the first thing you do is you go to insult. And I think that's really the important thing here, that I know this maybe at times can seem, this is just too much of a moral burden. But in actual fact, as I said, it's really essential that we work hard to foster that authentic Christian virtue. And it really is made in the small things.
0: Mm.
1: If we can strive to actually be like Christ in the little things, well, we're told in the scriptures that you will be trusted with the big stuff as well.
0: I don't want to say, hey, look, it's social media's fault. But honestly, it doesn't help, actually. And when we look at public discourse, social media is a cesspit. And I think it also trains us to be able to say, hey, if somebody says something we don't like on social media, let's be quick to throw names or to generalize, to, you know, to call them a racist or a Nazi or an Islamophobe or whatever is the opposite political position to us. That name calling is the natural response in the table tennis match of social media dialogue.
1: Yeah.
0: But actually, again, just because this is the way that the culture is flowing doesn't mean we can't swim upstream.
1: No. Well, I think it was Chesterton who said only dead fish go with the flow, so don't be a dead fish.
0: Yeah.
1: And you're right. What's happening on social media, there's a couple of powerful things happening. One is that the empathy mechanisms in your brain are not really functioning like they should because you're not seeing faces and eyes and hearing voices. You're just seeing pixels.
0: Mm.
1: So it really is, one social media guru described it, it's about a race to the bottom of the brain stem.
0: Wow.
1: And so it's very reactive, and it's that animal instinct to just lash out that often happens. And that's why you've got to be extra careful. But then also the other problem is you really are rewarded for that kind of behavior.
0: Yes.
1: Because if you can be the rudest, most obnoxious person and you can frame it in a way that's very noticeable, you will get clicks. Your brain likes that. The dopamine flows around when you get all the clicks. And particularly if you're trying to monetize or elevate your profile on social media, you will get attention. And so it's the exact opposite of what real social capital is about in the real world. Because if you do that in a public setting, people will think you're awful, you're rude, and they won't want to be around you. But on social media, it flips the script and you get rewarded for a lack of humility. So it really is the worst of all combinations. So you're right, that is very much a problematic place. And it's also now starting to set and bleed over into the real world. A lot of public discourse and dialogue in the real world's happening like that.
0: The shock jocks of the 70s and 80s have now become the social media influencers, and it is influencing our culture, including our politicians as well. I think the other aspect of it, I want to give Barbara Edmund some credit here, that no doubt she regrets what she said.
1: Mm.
0: And it's not just, hey, will I get caught? This shouldn't be our ethical standard. You know, hey, it doesn't matter if I say this, if nobody knows that I say it, then no harm, no foul. But I think there's also a high standard to say, would Barbara Edmonds have said that to Nicola Willis? I don't think she would have. And I think particularly in our social interactions, and especially in the complexities of modern life, we probably have clusters of friends who have different views and opinions on them. And I suppose we need to be careful that we're not just affirming the viewpoint of some of our friends against the others. That when we talk about somebody, we don't just go along with negative bullying behavior, that we talk about them in the same way that we would if they were there in front of us. And again, social media doesn't help, but actually having an understanding and empathy for the pain and the harm that our words use, I think that can be a useful framework.
1: Yeah, I think it's a very sort of Franciscan, St. Francis type approach that, you know, there's that beautiful prayer about how other people speak about and think about me today, you know, and so may it only be Christ and all of that.
0: Mm.
1: And I think the obligation is if we want that world, and we do, then we've actually got to actively, proactive, and really attentively live that out ourselves. And that's not easy. I'm going to put my hands up and say, yeah, I struggle with this.
0: Yeah.
1: You know, it's very easy to lash out and it is very easy to lose focus. But I think this is the real cut and thrust of where authentic Christian discipleship is really lived. And it's the make or break stuff. We often think it's the big public stuff.
0: Yep.
1: You know, I'm on radio with you. It's not really. It's what happens when I leave the Zoom call and how I talk to people in private. That's really where the shaping of my commitment to Christ, my following of Christ is really made. And then, as I said, that will then flow over into all the other areas of my life. And you cannot expect, if you want to be a person of virtue, you want to be a person of charity, you want to be a person who represents Christ well, you can't just expect to get up out of nowhere having not practiced that.
0: Yep.
1: And then suddenly start acting that way. It is a habit, and it has to be fostered in private.
0: I think the habit aspect of it is important, but also just wanting to recognize, especially the week after Pentecost, that it is something that we can't do under our own strength, and we rely on the grace of God and the empowering of the Holy Spirit to be better at this. But hey, as followers of Jesus, we should be better. We should be a positive example to the rest of society. But yeah, we do often stumble on our own tongues in this area. Brendan, really appreciate this conversation, some important food for thought. Thanks so much for what you do. Thanks for joining us.
1: It was a blessing as always, Andrew.
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1: In this update, a jury's heard gruesome details of an Auckland fisherman's discovery of Xu Lai Wang's body at Gulf Harbour in 2024. Kai Zhao Li Yu, his wife and parents are on trial in the High Court at Auckland, charged with the 70-year-old's kidnap and manslaughter. Prosecutors allege that Wang had been trying to escape Li Yu's Christian sect and punishments meted out contributed to her death. First officer on scene, Constable Chelsea Cruikshank, says the body was in layered black plastic bags.
2: There was black tape wrapped around the body, making the knees up to the chest in that fetal position.
1: Hopes the government's move away from natural gas will help the national narrative shift. The government's setting money aside in the budget to back loans for firms transitioning energy sources. Rewiring Aotearoa Chief Executive Mike Casey says our gas supply is dire. He says if things don't change, we'll run out of gas by 2032. But supporting people to go electric could extend that to 2042.
3: Whether or not we mandate something is interesting, because when you mandate something, you often create an allergic reaction that is more powerful. But ultimately, they need to understand that the decision to adopt gas right now is a terrible economic decision.
1: Meanwhile, Green Building Council says the lending scheme for businesses may only do half the job. Chief Executive Andrew Eagles welcomes the announcement, but says households are also doing it tough.
4: Many of them are struggling to afford to move off gas in their homes, and we think this type of initiative could be replicated for Kiwi households.
1: An Invercargill teen has been arrested over bomb threats sent to organisations around the country. Auckland Educational and Public Facilities sent threats last week include Unitech, Auckland Art Gallery and Albany's Kiwi College. Jamie Cunningham reports.
5: Southland Area Commander Inspector Mike Bowman says officers took the boy without incident yesterday after searching an Invercargill address. He faces two charges of threatening to kill or do grievous bodily harm. Bowman says no explosives were found and initial indications suggest he had no capability to follow on the threats.
1: Auckland Mayor Wayne Brown is defending lifting rates 7.9% as councillors debate the issue today. Councillor John Gillen has proposed an amendment to make the increase 5.9%. He's proposed measures to make that possible, like dumping food scrap collection, capping external consultancy, or a one-year freeze on filling non-essential staff vacancies. Brown says the rates rise was well forecast and should go through.
6: But it's what we had consulted on and all voted on for the long-term plan last year after months of consultation.
1: More details on planned public sector cost cuts. A briefing to Public Service Minister Paul Goldsmith suggests that savings could be made by agencies sharing IT systems and digital services. The government says savings will be reinvested into priorities like health, education.